outbreak has tested positive for the virus. The World Health Organization says it has confirmed 11 cases, including 3 from the crews who died. Spanish officials said the passenger with the new confirmed case of hantavirus is in quarantine in a military hospital in Madrid. The passenger is in the same hospital with 13 other Spanish nationals who all tested negative for the virus.

0: results Tuesday as South Carolina senators defied his desires, but Missouri's top court upheld a new map that could help Republicans win an additional seat in the November midterm elections. On Wall Street, the Dow by 56 points, the NASDAQ dropped 185, the S&P lower by 11. This is SRN News. Faith is surging in Ukraine, correspondent Michael Harrington reports.
1: According to the Slavic Gospel Association, the privations of war have turned many in the country to the cross. SGA reports that more than 100 new evangelical churches have been opening their doors since the Russian invasion began. Igor Bandura of the Ukrainian Baptist Union adds that, quote, over 13,000 people have been baptized, significantly more than before the war. Churches are forming a vital support system for the embattled nation. Michael Harrington reporting.
0: President Trump's Religious Liberty Commission is preparing to make recommendations after more than a year of hearings. Commissioners have spoken about their wish list for what they want to see in the report. One idea is to increase avenues for religious expression in public schools and other public settings. Another is making public money more available to religious organizations. This is SRN News. President Trump's plan to put weapons in space may cost more than first thought, Bob Agnew reports.
2: The project, called the Golden Dome for America Missile Defense Program, could cost more than $1.2 trillion over the next 20 years. That new Congressional Budget Office analysis far exceeds the $175 billion the president suggested last year. The system, inspired by Israel's Iron Dome, aims to detect and intercept missiles at all stages of an attack. Congress has already approved about $24 billion for the initiative. Bob Agnew reporting.
0: U.S. consumer prices climbed sharply again last month as the 10-week war with Iran pushed energy prices higher. The Labor Department reported Tuesday that its consumer price index rose 3.8% from April 2025. More details at srnnews.com. From Washington, I'm Keith Peters.
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Outside of our studios right now, fair skies, it is 68 degrees and going to go down to 52 overnight under clear skies. Clear skies tomorrow, 78 degrees, beautiful spring day, and 55 degrees on Wednesday evening, Thursday, 76 degrees and clear. 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
1: With SRN News, I'm Keith Peters in Washington. As President Trump threatens a return to military operations against Iran, the country's leaders expressed dissatisfaction with how the United States has negotiated a peace deal.
2: Right now, the U.S. and Iran remain stalemated on any sort of deal to open up the Strait of Hormuz, to get Iran's nuclear material out of the Islamic Republic, and have a permanent end to the war. And all of this is just really become more and more shaky as time has gone on. We've seen the Americans blockade Iranian ports, stopping Iran from getting some of its oil out to market. And meanwhile, the Iranians themselves have maintained their chokehold on the Strait of Hormuz, disrupting global energy supplies.
1: Correspondent John Gambrell reporting. Meanwhile, President Trump is en route to Beijing for talks with communist Chinese leader Xi Jinping. Motorists in Cambridge, Massachusetts were running for cover Monday when a man opened fire along the Charles River.
3: In Cambridge, Massachusetts, Monday afternoon, video by Youssef Adele captured the scene as a man with an assault-style rifle fired more than 60 rounds at cars on Memorial Drive along the Charles River before he was shot and taken into custody. Bullets tore through cars and two drivers were injured.
4: People were jumping from their cars.
3: Middlesex County District Attorney Marion Ryan says a state trooper and an armed civilian responded to the threat.
4: Went towards the suspect with their weapons.
3: The suspect, 46-year-old Tyler Brown, was released from prison this year after pleading guilty to shooting at police in Boston's South End in 2020. Audio courtesy WCVB. I'm Jennifer King.
1: On Wall Street today, the Dow Jones Industrial Average up by 56 points, but the NASDAQ plunged 185, the S&P 500 index lower by 11, and oil around $102 a barrel. This is SRN News.
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1: With SRN News, I'm Keith Peters in Washington. As President Trump threatens a return to military operations against Iran, the country's leaders expressed dissatisfaction with how the United States has negotiated a peace deal.
2: Right now, the U.S. and Iran remain stalemated on any sort of deal to open up the Strait of Hormuz, to get Iran's nuclear material out of the Islamic Republic, and have a permanent end to the war. And all of this is just really become more and more shaky as time has gone on. We've seen the Americans blockade Iranian ports, stopping Iran from getting some of its oil out to market. And meanwhile, the Iranians themselves have maintained their chokehold on the Strait of Hormuz, disrupting global energy supplies.
1: Correspondent John Gambrell reporting. Meanwhile, President Trump is en route to Beijing for talks with communist Chinese leader Xi Jinping. Motorists in Cambridge, Massachusetts were running for cover Monday when a man opened fire along the Charles River.
3: In Cambridge, Massachusetts, Monday afternoon, video by Youssef Adel captured the scene as a man with an assault-style rifle fired more than 60 rounds at cars on Memorial Drive along the Charles River before he was shot and taken into custody. Bullets tore through cars and two drivers were injured.
4: People were jumping from their cars.
3: Middlesex County District Attorney Marion Ryan says a state trooper and an armed civilian responded to the threat.
4: Went towards the suspect with their weapons.
3: The suspect, 46-year-old Tyler Brown, was released from prison this year after pleading guilty to shooting at police in Boston's South End in 2020. Audio courtesy WCVB. I'm Jennifer King.
1: On Wall Street today, the Dow Jones Industrial Average up by 56 points, but the NASDAQ plunged 185, the S&P 500 index lower by 11, and oil around 102.

0: Ireland being the first nation to allow it. Pro-life advocates and clergymen in France are urging the public to let their representatives know they don't want it. Suicide opponents say the old and the disabled will be victimized by the French bill. Michael Harrington reporting.
1: After a decade of victories in the courts and in American culture, LGBT advocates are in retreat. There's been a strong backlash in recent years, especially against the promotion of transgenderism to children. Many states have banned males from competing in female sports, and some have barred sex change operations on children. At least 9 states have considered resolutions seeking to undo legal recognition of same-sex marriages. This is SRN News. After a record run, stocks hit a slump.
2: Stocks finished mixed on Wall Street Tuesday, ending a record-setting run. The S&P 500 fell 0.2%. The Dow rose 56 points or 0.1%. The Nasdaq Composite fell 0.7%. Rising oil prices weighed on the market. Crude oil prices rose more than 3% as the war with Iran threatens to drag on. A report released Tuesday showed that inflation worsened in April because of rising energy costs. Big technology stocks lost ground and also weighed down the broader market. Treasury yields rose in the bond market. Damian Troisi, New York.
1: President Trump wants to suspend the federal gas tax to ease the financial strain from high fuel prices during the war with Iran. It's a move he can't do on his own, but lawmakers on both sides of the aisle are already pushing for such a pause. More details at SRNNews.com. From Washington, I'm Keith Peters.
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4: 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Right now in Greenville, fair sky, 68 degrees. 64 degrees, let me correct that, 64 degrees. Overnight tonight, it's going to drop to 52 degrees with clear skies. And tomorrow should be a nice day at 78 degrees and sunny. Thursdays, similar, 76 and sunny. And Friday, similar with 77 as it gradually warms up through the week. No precipitation, though, for the rest of the week, it looks like. A few clouds, but no precipitation. Coming up, Jimmy Justice Family is going to sing I've Been Born Again, Simple Faith Quartet, Far Better Than This, The Swacho Family, Victory's Coming, River City, He's Coming Back, Gold City, The Midnight Cry. Down East Boys are going to sing John Saw and Wrote About It. The Tabernacle Baptist Church Men's Choir, Revive Us Again. And then the Travelers, I'm a Miracle. That brings us to 9:30 and Harvest Time broadcast. So stay with us. Thanks for listening.

Hello, this is Pastor Doug Benton right here at Tabernacle Baptist Church, sending the light of the gospel all around the world. 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
3: Thank you, and greetings, radio friends. 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I praise the Lord for this open door, this heaven-bought privilege that our Lord allows us day after day together by the radio, open His eternal Word, and study the Word of God together. I trust that if it's at all possible, you'll take the time out, get your Bible, and follow along with us in the Word of God today. We're turning our Bible to the book of Matthew, chapter number 26, and we're continuing our study on the Lord Jesus Christ, the reason for the season, what Christmas means to me. I'm doing an acrostic of the word Christmas. We looked at the letter C, and we saw that C speaks of His coming down from heaven, His condescension. And we saw Him stepping from the form of a sovereign to the form of a servant, and from the form of a servant to the form of a sacrifice. And then because of that, God highly exalted Him and has given Him a name which is above every name, that at the name of Jesus, every knee should bow and every tongue should confess of things in heaven, things in earth, and things under the earth, that Jesus Christ is Lord to the glory of God the Father. This world may not confess Him now during this Christmas season, but one day every knee shall bow and every tongue shall confess that Jesus Christ is Lord to the glory of God the Father. I remind you, He was born Lord. For unto you is born this day in the city of David a Savior, which is Christ the Lord. And you did not make Him Lord, and I did not make Him Lord. But the Bible teaches us in the book of Acts, chapter number 2, let all the house of Israel know assuredly that God hath made the same Jesus, whom you crucified, both Lord and Christ. So we saw Him coming down from heaven. Then we looked at the letter H, and we saw Him hanging on the cross. And again, I say to you, if you know the Lord, if you know the real reason for the season, then you cannot chop Him up in segments and take His birth and isolate His birth from His life and His dying and His resurrection and His ascension and His intercession and His coming again and His rule and reign as King of Kings and Lord of Lords. He is the Lord Jesus Christ. So we saw Him coming down from heaven. We saw Him hanging on the cross. We looked at Him and saw Him there as God's sacrifice for the sin of the world. Then we saw Him hanging there as our substitute, the substitute for the sinner. He hung there in my place. He bore my sin, my sorrow, my shame, that I might experience His salvation. He wore my crown of the curse, the crown of thorns, that I might wear His crown of righteousness and His crown of glory. We saw Him hanging there as God's sacrifice, as our substitute, and as the Savior of the world. Again, I repeat, He said in the book of 1 Timothy chapter 4, verse number 10, that is a Savior to all men, especially them that believe. Paul said this is a faithful saying. Christ Jesus came into this world to save sinners, of whom I am chief. That's 1 Timothy chapter 1, verse number 15. But we move on in our study today to the third letter. The story of Christ, the story of Christmas, does not end with a crucifixion. It does not end with His birth. It does not end with His death. There are some things about Christ that go on. I said to you, He was alive before he was born. He had a birth, but he had no beginning. He had a death, but he had no ending. When he said, "It is finished," he did not say, "I am finished." So I want us to come to the third letter, the letter R. C, we see him coming down from heaven. H, we see him hanging on the cross. And then there's the letter R. We see him raised from the dead. Thank God the grave could not hold him. You see, the thing that makes Christianity different from all other religions, we serve a risen Savior, a living Lord. Yes, our Savior did die. He was buried, but death could not hold him. The songwriter said, "Up from the grave, he arose with a mighty triumph for his foe. He arose a victor from the dark domain, and he lives forever with the saints to reign. He arose, hallelujah, Christ arose." What a song, what a truth. One of the followers of another religion said to a Christian, "I feel sorry for you Christians. You do not even have a tomb where you can go and remember and honor your founder." And the Christian said to him, "Man, what do we need with a tomb? We don't even have a corpse. We do not even have a body. He is not here. He's risen." The writer said, "Come and see the place where the Lord lay." But when I look at him being raised from the dead, there are four thoughts that demand my attention. First of all, I want to say to you, the Lord Jesus Christ tasted death's poison for all of us. You remember in the book of Matthew, chapter number 26, we have the story. In verse number 39, the Bible said he went a little farther and fell on his face and prayed, saying, "Oh, my Father, if it be possible, let this cup pass from me. Nevertheless, not as I will, but as thou wilt." In verse number 42, the Bible said he went away again the second time and prayed, saying, "Oh, my Father, if this cup may not pass from me except I drink it, thy will be done." There in the Garden of Gethsemane, he drank the poison dregs of sin. He drank the bitter cup. He drank all of it. Every sin of every sinner, the poison of that sin, the guilt of that sin, he drank it there. He tasted death's poison for all men. Again, I emphasize Hebrews chapter 2, verse number 9. You see, the Bible does not teach us that Christ died for an elect or a select, but the Bible said that he tasted death for every man. And friend, as you listen to my voice today, I do not care who you are, who your parents are or were, what your past has been. I don't even care what your plans are. I want to tell you, the good news of Christmas is that God loves you. Christ died for you. He drank the bitter cup of Gethsemane and all the poison of sin's power. He drank it for you there in the garden. So I'd say to you, first of all, he tasted death's poison for us. Then may I say to you, number two, he tested death's power. Oh, I could spend a week here talking about this. You see, death had reigned supremely from Adam to the Lord Jesus Christ. There were only two men who got out of this world escaping death. They got out of this world alive. That was Enoch, back over in the book of Genesis, chapter number 5. Enoch walked with God and was not, because God took him. And then Elijah was taken up by the whirlwind into heaven. And outside of that, every man died. Every man died as a victim of death. The Bible teaches us in the book of Hebrews, chapter number 2 and verse number 14. The Bible said, "For as much then as the children are partakers of the flesh and blood, he also himself likewise took part in the same, that through death he might destroy him that had power over death, that is the devil." My friend, can you imagine around the tomb of the Lord Jesus Christ? He finally lays down his life. They do not kill him, but he dies of his own free will. And can you imagine his body being buried there in Joseph's borrowed tomb? And can you imagine, my friend, as death and as the devil have their conversation day after day? And the devil would say, "You still got him." And death would say, "He's still here." And he said, "Get corruption working upon him." But corruption could not touch him the first day. And the second day, the same conversation. And the third day, the same conversation. Death put all of its forces to hold and to keep the Lord Jesus Christ. But I want to tell you, my friend, death could not hold him. The powers of death tremble as the Lord Jesus Christ approaches the moment of his fulfillment of his time there in the heart of the earth. And so he arose. The Bible said in Acts chapter number 2, verse number 24, "Whom God hath raised up, having loosed the pains of death." Listen, "because it was not possible that he should be holden of it." Friend, when Christ resurrected, there's an empty grave. There were also empty garments, but there's an empty grasp. Death is standing there empty-handed. Could not hold him. Could not keep the Lord Jesus Christ in his power. So he arose victorious over the power of death. He tasted this poison. He tested this power. And then he tore up this prison. The Bible teaches us in Revelation chapter 1, verse number 18. Christ come out on the other side. And he said, "I am he that liveth and was dead. And behold, I am alive forevermore." Amen. And have the keys of hell and death. He tasted this poison. He tested this power. He tore up this prison. And he transferred this paradise. The Bible said, "Wherefore he saith, when he ascended on high, he led captivity captive and gave gifts unto men." Friend, when Christ came out of that grave, he not only came out himself, but he brought with him the first fruits of the resurrection. So when I look at Christmas, it not only means his coming down from heaven, his hanging on the cross, but that letter R reminds us he was raised from the dead. Father, take the word, use it to your glory. I pray in Jesus' name, amen and amen.
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1: With SRN News, I'm Keith Peters in Washington. President Trump is on his way to China for a summit with the country's president, Xi Jinping. The American Enterprise Institute's Matthew Continetti says he expects the two leaders to talk about Iran and a whole lot more.
2: I do think AI will be part of the discussions. I think that Jimmy Lai and some of the other political prisoners, especially these Christian pastors like Pastor Jin, who have been imprisoned by the Chinese authorities, they should be on the table. And I think there's a shot that Jimmy Lai is released.
1: Continetti tells the Salem Radio Network that Xi Jinping is very sensitive about Jimmy Lai, in particular because of Lai's opposition to the Chinese Communist Party's takeover of Hong Kong. The Senate confirms President Trump's nominee to chair the Federal Reserve. Correspondent Bernie Bennett has more.
3: The Senate confirmed Kevin Warsh's nomination to a 14-year term on the Federal Reserve Board of Governors on Tuesday, teeing up a final vote to make the ally of President Donald Trump the central bank's next chair. The 51-45 vote was largely along party lines, with Senator John Fetterman of Pennsylvania the only Democrat to vote in favor of Warsh, a former Fed governor and Wall Street banker. Warsh's nomination to be the central bank's chair for a four-year term requires a separate Senate vote, which is expected as soon as Wednesday. Bernie Bennett, Washington.
1: Marty McCary is resigning as President Trump's Food and Drug Administration chief. The surgeon and health researcher's tenure had drawn complaints from pharmaceutical executives, pro-life activists, and other Trump allies. The president said Tuesday that McCary was having some difficulty, but he's going to go on and he's going to do well. On Wall Street, the Dow up by 56 points, the Nasdaq dropped 185, the S&P 500 lower by 11. This is SRN News. Will Graham is on the road again.
4: Hot on the heels of a two-day gospel festival in Japan, the grandson of Billy Graham is scheduled to preach to a stadium of 50,000 people in South Korea this weekend. The event is set to take place in the city of Wijongbu and is the result of months of groundwork being laid by local churches. Graham has said that he believes that a major revival is coming to Asia, and he's been spending extra time there lately. Michael Harrington reporting.
1: Abraham Foxman, who was a forceful advocate for American Jews as national director of the Anti-Defamation League for nearly three decades, has died at the age of 86. Over 28 years as head of the ADL before retiring in 2015, Foxman

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1: 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Amazon says it's now available in five other countries and is expanding in the U.S. The mini warehouses devoted to Amazon Now stock about 3,500 products. 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
3: And it is now 4.5 minutes past the hour of 10 p.m. on this Tuesday evening, May the 12th. 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Right now in Greenville, fair skies, it is 61 degrees, going to get down to 52 tonight, and 78 tomorrow under nice skies. And it's going to be nice the rest of the weekend, no precipitation in the immediate forecast. The Brown family are going to come next to sing for us, All I Can. The Morrison sisters, The Old Story Will Never Grow Old. The Heaven Bound will sing He Can Say Peace. Barry Spears family, I Found the King. And the Andrew and Martin Beth Jones, He Will Hold Me Fast. the Raines family will come along to sing, Live a Life of Worship. And that will bring us to the bottom of the hour. Stay tuned for WTBI's Old Time Preaching Hour coming up at 11 tonight. Dr. James Crumpton will be preaching The Fruit of the Spirit in the Old Time Preaching Hour at 11 o'clock tonight, The Fruit of the Spirit. So stay with us and enjoy the good sounds. It come to you from your preaching station for the upstate, WTBI.

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1: With SRN News, I'm Keith Peters in Washington. A Republican redistricting effort in South Carolina has failed after an initial vote in the state Senate fell short.
2: President Donald Trump had urged South Carolina to redraw its U.S. House map ahead of the November elections. The state House had previously voted in favor of letting lawmakers return after the regular session ends this week to consider redistricting. But the Senate also had to approve taking up redistricting. The 29-17 vote failed with just two votes short of the two-thirds needed. I'm Lisa Dwyer.
1: President Trump is on his way to Beijing for a meeting with Chinese leader Xi Jinping. The American Enterprise Institute's Matthew Condonetti hopes Presidents Trump and Xi discuss arms control when they meet.
3: I think we need to have some type of dialogue on strategic arms with China. I think that's one reason why we can't continue down the Cold War pattern of just simply engaging in arms control with the Russians. In the new world where China is a rising nuclear power, they have to be included as well.
1: Condonetti made his comments to the Salem Radio Network. Prosecutors have filed criminal charges against the operator of the ship that crashed into Baltimore's Francis Scott Key Bridge, leading to the deaths of six construction workers in March 2024. The FBI's Jimmy Paul says the Key Bridge collapse was preventable.
4: We know, as is laid out in this indictment, the collapse should never have happened. As alleged, the bridge was struck and collapsed because those who were responsible for the ship's operation deliberately cut corners at the expense of safety.
1: On Wall Street, the Dow up by 56 points, the NASDAQ dropped 185, the S&P 500 lower by 11 points. This is SRN News.
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0: It's time now for What the Bible Says with Dr. W. Melvin Aiken.
1: But Paul said, I bow my knees unto the Father of our Lord Jesus Christ, of whom the whole family in heaven and earth is named. You know, this is a family affair. It's a family matter. And when we pray to our Father. You don't have a problem if your dad's still living. You don't have a problem talking to your dad, do you? You don't have a problem with asking him for what you need, do you, if he's still available? And certainly that's in order. Nothing wrong with that, of being able to ask your Father for what you need. Well, you have a heavenly Father. And there may be some things that your earthly father can't provide for you. But I'll tell you, you have a heavenly Father that can provide whatever you need. Amen. And many times he provides more than we need. Isn't that true? And so it's a family affair.
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1: The following message was preached by Dr. James Crumpton. The title of the message is The Fruit of the Spirit, and the text, Galatians chapter 5. This message was originally preached November 25th, 1979, at a morning worship service at Tabernacle Baptist Church. 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

every Sunday we sing to our shut-in folks, especially to all of those that are in their homes, in the hospital, wherever you may be today. We like to sing today, Christ is coming again. The Lord Jesus went away, but he's going to come back again one of these days. And all of you that are visiting friends, let's sing this morning, Jesus is coming again. All right, let's sing together.

Thank you so much. Page number 194. Page 194. Say you're like a shepherd, lead me. May we stand together to sing now, everybody. Join right in with the choir and with the congregation, and let's make a joyful noise to the Lord, singing it right out to God's glory.

0: Again, you may be seated now. Thank you, Brother Horn. Now, it's a real joy. Some of you are surprised to have this joy and privilege of having Dr. Crompton with us. But I'm happy that he's here. We appreciate this, dear brother, for many reasons. He's a preacher. I mean, a Bible preacher right down the line with the scriptures. And we appreciate him for that. We appreciate him because he's one of ours, a Greenville born, native red, right here in our city, in our county. Appreciate him because of his great work there in Mississippi for many years of constant and consistent ministry there, and then especially because of the Maranatha Baptist Mission. And I want us to hear Brother Crompton, pray for him as he brings the message to us, and then when we finish the message and the service, I want us to give an offering to Maranatha Baptist Mission as a congregation of people. Brother Crompton, the service is yours.
1: Thank you, Brother Harold. It is indeed a privilege and honor to be here. In the Sunday School Hour, Dr. Seidler said my being here would be a surprise to a lot of you, and that in fact it was a surprise to him. Well, it's a surprise to me also. I'm scheduled to be speaking in Columbia tonight, and I was not able to make plane connections after the morning service to get to Columbia, so I decided I'd have to come earlier. The pastor in Columbia called me this week and said, I've arranged for you to speak at Tabernacle. And I am indeed happy for the surprise and grateful for the privilege and honor of being here. I thank God for your beloved pastor, for his friendship. My, he's meant so much to me through the years. And certainly it's always a privilege and honor to be at Tabernacle. Now in Galatians chapter 5, verses 22 and 23, we find the word saying, but the fruit of the Spirit is love, joy, peace, long-suffering, gentleness, goodness, faith, meekness, temperance. The fruit of the Holy Spirit. Surely throughout the years since our Lord Jesus Christ was here, it has been so very important that we have spiritual Christians. The Apostle Paul lamented the fact that as he wrote to the church at Corinth that he couldn't write unto them as unto the spiritual, but as unto the carnal, Christians who were carnal. And surely you and I live in a day when it's most important that we be spiritual. Now, who is a spiritual child of God? We have all kinds of definitions. Sometimes you'll hear folk say, well, spiritual folk are folk who do not smoke, who do not drink, who do not dance, who do not dress immodestly, who cut their hair right. And I agree that spiritual people do not drink and do not smoke and do not dress immodestly and do not cut their hair the wrong way. I mean, failed cut stuff. But you know, I know folk who do not do those things, and yet they are not spiritual. Other folk will say, well, spiritual folk are the folk who read the Bible and pray and go to church and tithe. And I believe that spiritual folk read the Bible and pray and go to church and tithe. But I know some folk who read the Bible and pray and go to church and tithe, and they're not spiritual. Now, who is a spiritual person? What is spirituality? I've thought about this and worked on a definition for a long time, and I've come up with this conclusion. A spiritual person is one who is saved and in the center of God's will, and that'll take care of all the do's and the don'ts, and is content with how God made him, what he gave him, and where he put him. Amen. And is not jealous of how God made others and what he gave them and where he put them. Spiritual folk. I repeat it. A spiritual person is one who is saved in the center of God's will, content with how God made him, what he gave him, and where he put him, and not jealous of how he made others and what he gave them and where he put them. Now, how are we going to become spiritual as those who've been born again and washed in the precious blood of the Lord Jesus Christ? Well, this text that we've quoted to you this morning gives the answer. It is in our yielding our hearts to the precious Holy Spirit and letting Him produce His fruit in our lives. The fruit of the Holy Spirit is love, joy, peace, long-suffering, gentleness, goodness, faith, meekness, temperance. Now, you know, beloved, when it comes to these precious texts in God's Word, we are blessed by what they say, and many times God speaks volumes in what He does not say. Isn't it interesting, for example, that in giving us the text on the fruit of the Holy Spirit, that the Bible did not say that sinless perfection is the fruit of the Holy Spirit? The way some folk preach and some folk teach and some folk testify, you'd think surely that the Bible said that the fruit of the Holy Spirit is sinless perfection. But there are no sinlessly perfect ones. There has been one, the Lord Jesus Christ, and He is the only one. Now, we have some today who claim that they are sinlessly perfect. But you know, beloved, to claim sinless perfection is either to display ignorance or dishonesty. If you claim to be sinlessly perfect, you are either ignorant or you're a liar. Now, that's plain, but that's true. You know, I've often said I think it'd be interesting if the cats and dogs in the houses of these folk who profess to be sinlessly perfect, if the cats and dogs could talk, it'd be interesting to hear the story that they'd have to tell. But it did not say that the fruit of the Holy Spirit is sinless perfection. It's interesting in the second place that it did not say that the fruit of the Holy Spirit is soul winning. Some preachers say so, but this text did not say that. Now, certainly I am not putting down on the all-important business of our witnessing and seeking to bring lost folk to Christ. In fact, beloved, to let people go to hell is one of the most terrible sins that I know about. For example, who said that it's nicer to let people go to hell than it is to get drunk? Who said it's nicer to let people go to hell than it is to commit adultery? Who said it's nicer to let people go to hell than it is to commit murder? Now, don't misunderstand, I'm not wanting you to think any nicer of adultery or drunkenness or murder, but wouldn't it be wonderful if we hated the sin of letting people go to hell like we hate the sins of adultery and drunkenness and murder? We'd have a revival that'd stir this countryside for the glory of God. So when I say that he did not say that soul winning is the fruit of the Holy Spirit, I'm not trying to give you a lollipop to roll around under your tongue and to excuse yourself from witnessing, but I still repeat it, he did not say that the fruit of the Holy Spirit is soul winning. Why not? Well, the Holy Spirit's God, beloved, and he doesn't play around on the fringes of things like most of us do. He moves to the heart of the subject. You see, when the Bible does not say that the fruit of the Holy Spirit is soul winning, you can be a soul winner without having the fruit of the Holy Spirit. But you cannot have the fruit of the Holy Spirit without being a soul winner. So he simply says the fruit of the Spirit is love and joy and peace and long-suffering and gentleness and goodness, faith, meekness, and temperance. Now, it's interesting, too, that he did not say that the fruits of the Holy Spirit. There's no S on the word. Did you notice it? He simply said the fruit. The picture here is a picture of a huge, luscious bunch of grapes. And the entire bunch of grapes is called love. Individual grapes on that bunch of grapes are called joy, peace, long-suffering, gentleness, goodness, faith, meekness, and temperance. We really have three sets of triplets. First, the set of triplets is love, joy, and peace. That's the fruit that the Holy Spirit produces in our hearts as born-again, blood-washed believers when we're yielded to Him. The second set of triplets is long-suffering and gentleness and goodness. That's the fruit that the Holy Spirit produces in our relationship and fellowship with other folk. And third set of triplets is faith and meekness and temperance. And that's the fruit that the Holy Spirit produces in our relationship and fellowship with the Lord Himself. Yes, the fruit of the Holy Spirit. Is the fruit of the Holy Spirit seen in my life? Is the fruit of the Holy Spirit seen in your life? Now, you might have fooled me this morning and say, yes, Brother James, but you can't fool the folk around about you. You know, you cannot put on a front and make like you have the fruit of the Holy Spirit when you do not. If you try to, it'll stick out worse than two sore thumbs. How about it? Is in your heart this morning, there's love and joy and peace that's produced by the precious Holy Spirit of God? That's what the Word says. That's what He produces, love. The Lord Jesus said, by this shall all men know that you're my disciples. If you have a fuss once in a while, you blow your top, tell people off, give people a piece of your mind. Oh, no, that isn't what He said, is it? The Lord Jesus said, by this shall all men know that you're my disciples, if you have love one toward another. You know, for 44 years in the ministry, I've longed sometime to go to a church and to preach and then maybe go out to a filling station or out to a grocery store or a barber shop or someplace in the community and get to witnessing to some unsaved friend and have that unsaved friend say, well, preacher, I'll say one thing for those people down at the church where you're preaching. And I'd say, what is that? And he'd say, they really do love one another. But you know, in 44 years, I haven't had a sinner say that yet. I'm still waiting and hoping that one of these days I will. But isn't that what the scripture says? The Lord Jesus said, by this shall all men know this are my disciples, if you have love one toward another. And not only love, but joy. Now, you know, to have your sins washed away and to be born of the Spirit of God is to give you joy unspeakable and full of glory. But does the world see that joy in our lives? I fear many times that in the hustle and bustle of everyday life and in the monotony of everyday life and all the things that we try to get done, I fear that we let our joy be hid beneath the debris and an unsaved world doesn't see it. Now, I want to say very frankly, you folk, I think that's the reason the charismatic and these other wildfire crowd, beloved, gain so much ground. We have so much of the wrong kind because we don't have the right kind. And it ought to be manifested in your life and mine. Love, joy, and peace. Joy unspeakable and full of glory. That's the privilege of a child of God who lets the Holy Spirit have full control in his heart. And not only love and joy, but peace. Now, this word peace is an interesting word in the text. It really comes from two words. One of them means together, and the other means a binding. I could illustrate it by letting my right hand represent Jesus, my left hand represent the saved sinner, and then interlock my fingers like that and bind my hands all up together. The fruit of the Holy Spirit is love and joy and a binding together. Why did the Holy Spirit call it peace? Why did the translators call it peace? Well, is God worried? Not really. Is the Lord discouraged? Not at all. Is the Lord walking the floor and pulling his hair? No siree. Is the Lord crossing bridges before he gets to them, only to find out there's not a bridge there like you and I do? Not at all. Amen. The Lord never gets in a hurry, and the Lord never arrives late. And most of us in a hustle and bustle, and seldom on time. Oh, you see, beloved, if we're all bound up with the Father and the Son, the Holy Spirit like this, and we yield our hearts to the Holy Spirit, we'll not go around discouraged and worried and pulling our hair and walking the floor and crossing bridges before we get to them. And that's peace. The Holy Spirit produces love and joy and peace. You know, I was flying to a meeting recently, and there's a lot of stormy weather. We had a lot of difficulty landing, and finally we got landed after being on hold for quite a little bit. And when I walked into the lobby of the airport, while there was a pastor pacing the floor like a caged lion, he said, oh, Brother James, I don't know what we're going to do. You'll just be here for two services, and it's raining so hard, and the people won't come. Now, he doesn't have ulcers. He just gives everybody else ulcers. Holy Spirit produces love and joy and peace. Is that what's in your heart this morning? Is that what's in my heart this morning? Now, suppose I were thirsty. I'm not. Suppose I were thirsty. And I turned to Dr. Seigler and I said, Brother Harold, would you have somebody to bring me something to drink? I'm really thirsty. And somebody goes out of here and comes back with a great big glass of ice cold Coca-Cola. Just so cold, you know, there's little thin slits of ice in it. And it's filled up, as my baby daughter used to say, to the tippity-tippity. You know, when I give her some Coke, she wanted it filled up the tippity-tippity. You know, up there where if you touch it, it'll overflow. And suppose Brother Harold sends for somebody and they bring something like that and I'm standing here behind the pulpit and I jostle the pulpit. What'll come out? Tell me. Coca-Cola. Of course. And when the Holy Spirit produces his fruit in my heart and my life and you jostle me, what'll come out? Love, joy, and peace. And what comes out when you get jostled? What comes out when I get jostled? Oh, the Holy Spirit produces love and joy and peace. One little boy said, we don't have to build a den on our house. Daddy roars over the whole house. The Holy Spirit produces love, joy, and peace. You know, I believe every Christian ought to witness with his mouth. He ought to tell folk how Jesus loved him and died for him and was buried and came alive, and how the Lord Jesus is able to transform him as he comes as a sinner, repenting of his sins and trusting the Savior. But I believe, beloved, there ought to be something in your life and mine that would cause the unsaved man to say, "You got something I don't have, and I'd like to be one that has what you have." How many of us have had folk come to us and say that to us? I dare you to let the Spirit of God produce His fruit in your life and not find somebody coming to you and saying, "You got something I don't have, and I'd like to have it." He produces love and joy and peace. Now, in 44 years of ministry, I've been in a lot of Christians' homes, preachers' homes, evangelists' homes, pastors' homes, missionaries' homes, Christian men and women's homes in the States and in foreign countries. And yet, you know, some years ago, I had a little family in our church family that I believe manifested more love than I've ever seen anywhere else. He was not an official in our church. She was not an official in our church. They're both real soul winners. They're both tithers. They're both faithful to the service. And they had four children, 12-year-old boy, a 9-year-old girl, a 6-year-old girl, and then a baby girl that was still in the mother's arms, wasn't able to walk. And such love was manifested there. You couldn't be in that home without being conscious of how that man loved his wife and how that woman loved her husband and how the children loved the parents and the parents loved the children and the children loved one another. Ah, there's just something about it that thrill your heart. I remember one hot July afternoon, I went to visit them, and Dad was off in the oil fields working, and the mother and the children were sitting on the front porch, so I sat down there with them for a little while and talked to them about the things of the Lord, and while I was sitting there, Joe, the Italian snowball man, came along. You know, a guy scraping up a little ice and pouring flavor on it, tastes pretty good on a hot July afternoon, and the three older children all bought a snowball. Now, that 12-year-old boy had learned that if you ate it slowly, you could enjoy it longer. His 9-year-old sister had learned that a little bit, but not so well as he had. Now, that 6-year-old girl acted like the more you ate, the more you got. And I'll tell you the truth, in about 5 or 6 minutes, all of hers was gone except maybe a tablespoonful. And that boy still had 3/4 of his big old snowball. And that little girl had the brass and the audacity to walk over to her brother and say, "Would you swap with me?" And I thought what you're probably thinking right now, here's where I'm going to see that love break down. Well, you know, I looked at the mother because I was kind of expecting a little bit of a squabble. Generally, when you visit a home and there's squabbles with the children, the mother tries to settle it with a dirty look. But the mother wasn't even looking at the kiddo. So I looked back and that little girl's still standing there about her tablespoonful of her snowball. And the boy had 3/4 of his. And she said, "I want to swap with you." And he looked down at hers and he looked over at his and he said, "I believe I'm getting cheated, but I'll do it." And he swapped with her. I've been praying for a church full of members just like that ever since. Wouldn't that be wonderful? Other is, let each esteem other better than themselves. The Holy Spirit produces love and joy and peace in our hearts. Is that found in my heart this morning? Is that found in your heart this morning as a born-again, blood-washed believer in the Lord Jesus? But we move on to the second set of triplets. He not only said that in our hearts the Holy Spirit produces love and joy and peace, but in our relationship and fellowship with other folk, He produces long-suffering, gentleness, and goodness. Sometimes, you know, folk say, "If they don't leave me alone, I'm going to give them a piece of my mind." Well, your mind's like mine. You don't have any to give away. You better keep all you got. But aren't we an impatient crowd? You know, the preacher can get the devil in him trying to get the devil out of the people. And that's just the devil in the whole congregation. The mom and dad can get the devil in them trying to get the devil out of the kids. And that's just the devil in the whole family. Holy Spirit produces long suffering, gentleness, and goodness. You know, when I was in school, my homiletics professor sought to define a split second. How would you define a split second? Well, he defined it this way. He said a split second is the time between the time the red light turns green and the guy back of you sets down on his horn. I think that's a pretty good definition of a split second. Don't you think so? Oh, we're so impatient. We drive down the street and somebody else makes a bobble as they drive, and we say, "If he can't drive it, why don't he park it?" And not a one of us who drives but what makes mistakes when we drive. Holy Spirit produces long suffering, gentleness, and goodness. I was down in Austin, Texas in a meeting, and I heard this testimony given by pastor. He said, I've been emphasizing the need of my people to have a quiet time. You know, a time reading the Bible and praying. And surely that's more important in our daily lives than eating physical foods important. He said, I'd been giving a lot of his emphasis to it. He said, in fact, I was somewhat self-righteous about my quiet time. He said, you see, it dawned on me one morning that I didn't realize that a lot of my fellows got up at 5 o'clock in the morning to go to work. Some of them at 5:30. And he said, I generally get up at 7 and go shave and shower and then go in for a nice breakfast my wife had prepared and then upstairs to an improvised study that I had up there. And I'd spend an hour reading the Word and praying, maybe 2 hours. And he said, you know, I became a little self-righteous about my own quiet time. So he said, one morning, after a good time up there reading and praying, I came down the stairs and walked into the kitchen. And there my wife was in the kitchen, a water about half ankle deep all over the floor, her hair all disheveled. And he said, I said, look, like any woman that's kept house as long as you have ought to be able to. And he said, I didn't even finish the sentence. Because he said, you know, you start to say some things and you realize you've already said the wrong thing. He said, my wife looked over at me and the big old tears starts rolling down her cheeks. And she said, John, I don't believe your quiet time is helping your disposition very much. She said, that old washing machine stopped oven overflowed 3 times this morning. I've already had to mop up the kitchen twice, and this is the third time. She said, I believe if Jesus came in here and found me in this mess, he'd come over and put his arms around me and tell me how he loved me. And she said, I believe he'd mop up the floor for me. The Holy Spirit produces long suffering, gentleness, and goodness. Is that what's found in my heart and life? Is that what's found in my relationship and fellowship with other Christians? Long suffering, gentleness. Goodness. Down in Birmingham, Alabama, a few years ago, before they got the dial system on the telephone, a certain Baptist preacher finished his sermon one Saturday night about 10 o'clock. It was rather cold in Birmingham that night, icicles hanging all over the trees. He went to bed in a good old warm bed upstairs in that pastorium and sleeping real good. And at 2 o'clock on Sunday morning, the telephone rang. And he got out of that bed. They had no central heating, just space heaters. And my, it was already cold in that house. And he went down those long, cold stairs. His teeth began to chatter. And he picked up that telephone. And you know what it was? A long-distance operator with the wrong number. She said, excuse it, sir. He said, that's all right, little lady, I understand. What would you say? Back up those long, cold stairs in that good, warm bed. He was in there for 15 minutes, just got snug again, you know. And the same telephone, same long, cold stairs, same preacher, same chattering teeth, same long-distance operator. But would you believe it, another wrong number. When she recognized that voice, she said, sir, I'm so sorry. He said, that's all right, little lady, I understand. Back up those stairs, in bed, 2:45, same preacher, same long cold stairs, same chattering teeth, same long distance operator, another wrong number, 3:45. My, she was frantic. She said, sir, I'm so sorry, will you forgive me? He said, that's all right, little lady, I understand. She said, are you preacher? Well, he said, yes, I'm preacher. Why'd you ask? She said, well, most fellows would have cussed me out by now. Well, he said, I've made a lot of worse mistakes than calling the wrong number 3 times. How about you and me? Yes. He said, are you Christian? She said, no, sir, I'm not. He said, well, I'll be preaching in the morning. He said, no, I mean this morning. I'll be preaching this morning, 11 o'clock, certain Baptist church here in Birmingham. I'd like to have you come. She said, but old preacher, I have to work all night. But she said, I'm off next Saturday. I'll come next Sunday. And the next Sunday morning, she was in his service. When he gave the invitation, she came down the aisle to accept the Lord Jesus as her personal Savior. And when the group stood to give their testimony, she said, I'm here. Because last Sunday morning between 2 and 3 o'clock, I called your preacher out of the bed 3 times. Gave him a wrong number. She said the only thing he ever said was, that's all right, little lady. I understand. She said, I thought if Jesus could do that for a man in the light of having to me, and I knew they'd been cussing me out by now. She said, I've been saying all the week, Lord, I'd like to be a Christian too. She came to know the Lord Jesus as her personal Savior. Oh, because a child of God had yielded to the Holy Spirit. And let him produce his fruit in his life. You know, beloved, I fear that a lot of us wouldn't say a lot of the sharp things we do if we understood. Some folk are so sharp with the pastor. Some folk are so sharp with the choir. Some folk are so sharp with the music director. Some folk are so sharp with the deacon. Some folk are so sharp with the teachers and leaders in the Sunday school and the other organization. Some folk are so sharp with Christian brethren and sisters in general. I like the statement of the Indians that says, never criticize a fellow Indian until you've walked in his moccasins for 2 weeks. The Holy Spirit produces long suffering and gentleness. and goodness. I know a certain Baptist community. There's a 19-year-old girl went out and committed adultery, got pregnant, had a baby without getting married, and she didn't go off to some king's daughter's home in some distant city to have the baby. She just went down to the hospital, arrogant and rebellious as she could be. But the pastor in the Baptist church in that little community walked into his office the next morning after he'd heard about it, and he said to the secretary, when that little woman was a junior, she was in our Sunday school. But he said, when she dropped out, we evidently didn't care enough, did we? We didn't go back to find her. He said, I want to go see her today and ask her to forgive us for not having sought her when she dropped out of our Sunday school. He went down to the hospital, and I'll tell you the story now as she told it. She said, I was there in the bed, and I was as arrogant and as rebellious as I could be. I knew everybody was talking about me, and that just made me the more angry, and I was just ready to fight anybody. And she said, he walked in. You know what he said? He said, how's my little friend today? So sorry to hear you that you're here. And he said, I said to the church secretary this morning, back in as a junior, you used to be in our Sunday school, and when you dropped out, we surely didn't love you enough. We didn't go to find you. He said, I'm sorry. As soon as you get out of here, could invite you to come back to Sunday school and church with us, hear about the Savior. She said he talked for a little while, read the scriptures and prayed. And she said, when he went out, I began to think about how little and dirty and cheap and yellow and disappointing I was. And she said, I knew that he is a real man of God, but if he'd called me his friend when I was in a mess like that, she said, I thought I'd like to know Jesus as my Savior. Oh, 2 weeks later, when she was out of the hospital, she went to that Baptist church. When the invitation was given on Sunday morning, she came down the aisle and accepted the Lord Jesus as her personal Savior. Let me say, beloved, did you know Jesus Christ had a reputation? And you know what his reputation was? He is a friend of sinners. He's a friend of sinners. Oh, I want us to be a separated group of people who've been born again and washed in the blood of Christ. But I'm afraid some of us have gotten so separated we're not even accessible to sinners. Oh, there's a big difference in being separated from sin and being accessible to sinners. The sinners didn't have anything to do with the religious leaders of their day when Jesus was here. They considered them all a bunch of hypocrites. But oh, they had access to Jesus. And nobody ever hated sin like Jesus did. But nobody ever loved sinners like Jesus did. Oh, for the fruit of the Spirit of God in my life and your life, in order that a lost world could know that they have access to us. The crowd out yonder, beloved, is not interested half so much in what we believe as they are is whether or not Jesus is real to us, whether he's done something in our lives. Sure, it's important what you believe, because what you believe determines how you live. But what's an unsaved world know about that? I fear a lot of us have given lip service to what we believe, but there hadn't been the right emphasis on how we lived for the glory of God. By yielding our hearts to the Holy Spirit and letting him produce his fruit, long suffering, gentleness, and goodness. Some months ago, a preacher said, Brother James, have you ever met so-and-so? Well, his first name's Henry, and I'll just call him that. I said, no, I never heard of him. Who is he? Well, he said, he's a dope popper, and he's a drunkard, and he's married 6 or 7 women or lived with them. I don't know which. And he said, he's built like a Charles Atlas. And he said, he'll go around the businessman and say, if you got anybody you won't beat up, give me $5, and I'll beat him up. And he says he does it. Well, I said, I don't know him, but sure would like to meet him. So one day I started out of the post office, and my preacher friend said, don't look now, but he's coming down front of the Natchez Printing Company. I stepped out of the post office, walked up the street, and I said, say, sir, are you Henry so-and-so? He said, yes, who are you? I said, I'm James Crumpton, pastor of the Westside Baptist Church. Oh, he said, Dr. Crumpton, I've heard of you. And I said, well, Henry, I'd like to invite you to come to church with us. I wonder if you'd ever been saved. He said, no. I said, I ain't no church man. I don't know much about religion. I said, well, you know, the Lord Jesus saved me when I was going to hell. If he could save me, he surely could save you. And so I invited him to come. Well, I began to visit him. In fact, I found out where his favorite bar was, and sometimes I'd go down to the bar to see him. I remember the last time I saw him. In fact, this is over a period of 6 or 8 months. The last Saturday night I saw him, I was so burdened I couldn't go to bed that night, and so I decided to go look up Henry, and I went down to this bar, and there the folk were, you know, the things full on Saturday night, so I went to every table in the bar and gave everybody a gospel tract and invited them to the Westside Baptist Church for services next day. And I went down the counter and gave everybody on the stool a gospel tract and invited them to the services the next day. And I got down the last one, and there's Henry, and he's kind of ducking his head. I sat down beside him, and he said, "Couldn't you appreciate his respect for me?" He said, "Brother James, let's go outside to talk. Don't like to see you in here." We went outside, and again I went over the plan of salvation, urged Henry to turn to the Lord Jesus. And he said, not tonight, Brother James. I've had 8 beers, but he said, I said, "Well, go on home, go to bed. You can sleep those off and be with me in service in the morning." He said, "No, I won't promise that." But he said, "I'll promise you one thing. I'll be there in less than 30 days. He said, "I told my wife the other day I'd found a preacher that loved me. I was going to have to do something about getting saved." Well, that thrilled my heart, but he didn't do anything. I left him with a sad heart. I went home, went to bed, preached the next day, the next night, and then I flew here to Greenville the next day to start a meeting. Monday passed, Tuesday passed, Wednesday passed, Thursday passed, Friday came, and I got a letter from that preacher who had pointed Henry out to me one day in the post office. And you know what was in that letter? A clipping off the front page of our daily paper. And it was a picture of Henry shot to death on top of that bar where I visited him last Saturday night. You see, the story was this. Henry spent all of his money over the weekend, and he went in there on Monday, and he asked the bartender for a drink. The bartender said, "All right, where's the money?" He said, "I don't have any money. I just want you to give me a drink tonight." He said, "No money, no drink." And Henry, the big old physical giant he was, started over that counter for him, but the bartender was quicker than he was. He pulled his gun, shot him. And the newspaper said, when Henry got to the Jefferson Davis Memorial Hospital in Natchez, he's dead. Now, I don't know, Brother Harold, where between the time when they shot him and when his breath left his body, he remembered what I'd said and called on Jesus or not. I don't know. I firmly believe if he did, God would have saved him. But I don't know. But whether he did or not, I'm glad he found out somebody loved him before he went to hell. That woman he's living with right then, and I think she's number 7. She said to one of the ladies in my church, not even know that lady knew me, she said, "Do you know Dr. Crumpton?" And she said, "Sure, he's my pastor." She said, "I'd like to meet him. Would you take me over and let me meet Dr. Crumpton?" The dear lady in my church brought the woman into my study. She'd have been a beautiful woman had she not been so marked with sin. Long black hair, but oh, the marks of sin all over her face. She sat down beside the lady across the desk from me, and she said, "Dr. Crumpton, I wanted to see the preacher that loved Henry." She said he came home about a month ago and said, "Honey, I'm going to have to get saved. The preacher loves me, and he's been telling me about Jesus loving and dying for me." He said, "I'm going to have to do something about it." The big old tears began to roll down her cheeks, and she looked up at my ceiling for a painfully long time. And then she looked back at me, and she said, "But I guess he waited too long." Oh, beloved, the Holy Spirit produces long-suffering and gentleness and goodness. Do sinners know we love them? Me and how long's it been since you put your arms around some old drunk and told him there's a better way? Ladies, how long's it been since you put your arms around some prostitute and told her there's a better way? A missionary friend of mine came to me just recently. In fact, we were in a mission conference together down in West Palm Beach, Florida. And he said, "Brother James, when I went back to this Indian tribe, it looked like it was impossible for me to win them to Christ. But," he said, "the Lord gave me an idea. Every time I found a drunk out in the ditch," he said, "I'd get up and put him in the truck, take him home, try to help sober him up." And he said, "That bunch of Indians said, what kind of a preacher is this that loves drunks?" He said, "The first 10 men I got saved were drunks." And oh, he said, "Now they're really firebrands for the Lord Jesus Christ. Somebody loved them." The Holy Spirit produces long suffering and gentleness and goodness. And then I hurried to the last set of triplets. The Holy Spirit produces in our relationship and fellowship with God faith, meekness, and temperance. Now, this is not saving faith. This is faith beyond that. You know, your faith grows. I read the story of a man back in the days when they're saying, go west, young man, go west. Of this fellow who's traveling in the winter, he's traveling toward the west, and he got over here at the Ohio River, and the thing was frozen. It was dark, you know, late in the evening, just getting dark, and he didn't have any matches, and he didn't know where the ice was thick enough for him to walk on. He didn't have anything to build with which to build a fire, and he knew if he walked back the other way, he'd be getting farther from his destination, and he was really in a quandary as to what to do. And finally, he decided he'd get down and try to crawl with his all fours, and on his all fours, and maybe if he got out there and the ice was getting thin, he could detect it with his hands and he could back up. And there he was, half scared to death, you know, and he heard some kind of noise. And what do you reckon it was? Fella riding a big old steed right across the river. You see, he knew the ice. And I fear, Dr. Harrell, a lot of us Christians trip around and crawl around on the promises of God like they're thin ice, when the Holy Spirit wants to teach us to walk on them, to believe them. Holy Spirit produces faith. And then the Holy Spirit produces meekness. Now, we generally say the word meekness means humility. I think it means God-tamedness. God-tamedness. What is humility? Well, some folk think humility is crying a lot. Well, some folk cry because they're humble. Some folk cry because they're angry. Some folk cry because they're plain mad. Yes. Some folks say, well, I think people's humble if they speak softly, never raise their voices. Some of the proudest folk I've ever met spoke the softest of anybody I've ever heard. Humility, God-tamedness, is an interesting thing. When you find out you got it, you don't have it anymore. It's gone. We call on dear brother to pray, and he said, dear Lord, we come to you as humble as we know how. He's not humble. When I'm humble, I don't think about me. I think about Jesus and you. See? The moment my eyes get on Crumpton, I've lost any humility I had. What is humility? Well, I'll give you another definition. To me, humility is hearing what God says and doing without question. That's humility. Hearing what God says and doing without question. And then the final one is temperance. Now, some folk think that means not drinking too many bottles of beer. Well, one bottle is too many. It really means self-control. Self-control in what we drink and how much we drink. Self-control in what we eat and how much we eat. Self-control in how we work and how we sleep. Self-control in every area of our lives. Some folk, you know, have not learned self-control with their tongues. You know, your tongue's in a wet spot and the thing slips easily. You have to watch it. Some folk say, well, when folk talk to me, I just say what I think. And most of the time we say before we think and wish to God we had thought. Because you can say more in 5 minutes than you can get through regretting in 5 years. Oh, that we might yield our hearts to the Holy Spirit. That in us he could produce love and joy and peace. In our relationship and fellowship with other folk, that he could produce long-suffering and gentleness and goodness. And in our relationship and fellowship with God, that he could produce faith, God-tamedness, and self-control. Christian friend, is the fruit of the Holy Spirit in your life this morning? Oh, if the fruit's not there, I challenge you to yield your heart anew to the Holy Spirit. Say, dear Spirit of God, take full control. He knows how to produce his fruit. You and I can't produce it. But he sure can if we'll yield our hearts. Now, maybe you're here this morning and you're not a Christian. I've been preaching to us Christians, but before I close, let me just briefly say a word to somebody here who's not saved. Oh, my friend, you'll never get saved by trying to have love and joy and peace in your heart. You'll never get saved by trying to have a long-suffering and gentleness and goodness in your life toward other folks. You'll never get saved by trying to have faith and being under God's control and having some self-control. You'll never do that. You'll get saved by coming to Jesus as a lost, no good, hell-deserving sinner, saying, Lord, here I am, deserving of hell only, but I believe you love me. And died for me and was buried and came alive again. And I want you to come into my heart and work a miracle. Quicker than it takes me to tell it, he'll do it. You could be saved right here this morning. And I pray that you would. And Christians here, oh, my heart's concerned that you not leave without this morning, if there is a scarcity of the fruit of the Spirit, yielding your heart and asking the Holy Spirit to take full control. May every head be bowed and every eye closed. Dr. Scheitler is going to come and give the invitation. Brother Harold.
0: Our Father, we thank you for this timely, practical, down-to-earth message from the Word of God that speaks so forcibly to all of our hearts. And I pray that everyone will examine themselves as to the fruit of the Spirit. And I pray, help us to produce, and not only to testify, but to produce. And I pray, give us the grace and the victory to that degree that our lives may reflect the Savior who lives within. And may the Spirit of God have complete freedom to produce these fruit that we've heard preached about today.
2: The message you just heard was preached by Dr. James Crumpton. The title of the message is The Fruit of the Spirit, and the text, Galatians chapter 5. This message was originally preached November 25th, 1979, during a morning worship service at Tabernacle Baptist Church.

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1: With SRN News, I'm Jason Walker. President Trump expecting a very positive set of talks in China with Xi Jinping.
2: We're going to have a long talk about it. I think he's been relatively good, to be honest with you. You look at the blockade, no problem. They get a lot of their oil from that area. We've had no problem, and he's been a friend of mine. He's been somebody that we get along with, and I think you're going to see that good things are going to happen. This is going to be a very exciting trip. A lot of good things are going to happen.
1: The president says trade will be the main focus of the discussions. The administration also hopes to establish a board of trade with China to address differences and prevent further trade conflicts. Talks expected to include the future also of Taiwan. And also on the trip, prominent executives, including Tim Cook of Apple, Goldman Sachs' David Solomon, and Elon Musk of Tesla and SpaceX. President Trump's plan to put weapons in space, called the Golden Dome for America missile defense program, estimated to cost more than believed initially. A new Congressional Budget Office analysis says the cost would be $1.2 trillion over 20 years. The Senate confirms the president's nominee to chair the Federal Reserve.
3: The Senate confirmed Kevin Warsh's nomination to a 14-year term on the Federal Reserve Board of Governors on Tuesday, teeing up a final vote to make the ally of President Donald Trump the central bank's next chair. The 51-45 vote was largely along party lines, with Senator John Fetterman of Pennsylvania the only Democrat to vote in favor of Warsh, a former Fed governor and Wall Street banker. Warsh's nomination to be the central bank's chair for a four-year term requires a separate Senate vote, which is expected as soon as Wednesday. Bernie Bennett, Washington.
1: And this is SRN News. Well, the governor of Maryland embracing transgenderism, here's Michael Harrington.
4: Democrat Wes Moore says if his 14-year-old son wanted to have a sex change operation, he would allow it. Moore, who many are talking up as a 2028 presidential hopeful, made his comments in an interview with podcast host Patrick Bet-David, who appeared to be taken aback by the governor's statement. Political analysts say the Democratic Party support for transgenderism cost it a lot of votes in the last presidential election. Michael Harrington reporting.
1: President Trump's Religious Liberty Commission preparing to make recommendations after more than a year of hearings. Commissioners have spoken about their wish list for what they want to see in the report. One idea is to increase avenues for religious expression in public schools. Another is making public money far more available to a number of religious organizations. This is SRN News. Following a record run, stocks hitting a bit of a slump. More from correspondent Damian Troisi.
5: Stocks finished mixed on Wall Street Tuesday, ending a record-setting run. The S&P 500 fell 0.2%. The Dow rose 56 points or 0.1%. The Nasdaq Composite fell 0.7%. Rising oil prices weighed on the market. Crude oil prices rose more than 3% as the war with Iran threatens to drag on. A report released Tuesday showed that inflation worsened in April because of rising energy costs. Big technology stocks lost ground and also weighed down the broader market. Treasury yields rose.

0: It's time now for the Gleanings from Calvary broadcast, coming to you from the White Horse Heights Baptist Church in Greenville, South Carolina. And now today's broadcast. And someday
1: he'll wipe the tears. It's a great joy that I'm able to come to you today in that name that's above every name, the wonderful, glorious, matchless name of Jesus. Howdy, neighbor, welcome to today's broadcast. Real quickly, now don't forget prayer meeting, Bible study, children, youth meet tonight at 7 at the White Horse Heights Baptist Church, one of Greenville's friendliest churches. You come visit with us, 421 Rangeview Circle. Now, that's right off of White Horse Road in the Berea area of Greenville. We'd love to see you down to the house of the Lord. Now, coming up this coming Sunday, this coming Lord's Day, that'll be the 17th, we will be moving our evening service, the 6 o'clock service. We will be moving from White Horse Heights over to the Zion Hill Baptist Church on Anderson Road, just out of Greenville. The Hope of Israel Baptist Conference, they're having their national conference, their nationwide conference, Hope of Israel Baptist Fellowship, and you can be a part. The rally service will be Sunday night at 6 o'clock. And going to try to kick things off, kick it in high gear. And I mean, just go at it like we're fighting fire. Brother Dean, Lord willing, will be preaching in that 6 o'clock rally service Sunday. That's going to be May the 17th at the Zion Hill Baptist Church. Now, once again, this is the Hope of Israel Baptist Fellowship. This is their national conference. And we're just delighted to be able to be a part of this great ministry, and to have a part in the conference is a great honor to me. Well, beloved, over in the book of Psalm, we've been looking for some time, Psalm 46, God is our refuge and strength, a very present help in trouble. Now, we've been talking for some time about God. You know, God, the devil don't care how much you talk about God. The devil don't care how much you talk about religion. Hey, that doesn't, as a matter of fact, he'll sit and talk with you. He'll study with you. But when you get down and say that there's only one way to heaven, and it's through the shed blood of the Lord Jesus Christ, that's when the fur begins to fly. That's when you have trouble. Yes, sir. We're talking about not a God. Now, to everybody, a God can be something else. This one over here, they may believe in Buddha. This one over here may believe in Confucius. This one over here has a hoodoo. That's his God. I'm not talking about some God. I'm not talking about a God. I'm talking about the God, the one and only God, the highest of the high and the greatest of the great. That's the God that's looking out for you and me. Beloved, listen, I'm glad that we have a wonderful, wonderful, wonderful God that's looking out for us, that's taking good care of us, that loves us beyond all love. Aren't you glad today that God is our God? Can you imagine how precious a thought is that? That the great, big, wonderful God of all the universe, he's my God. And he loved me so much, he sent his only begotten Son. Oh, what a God you and I have today. Until next time, may God richly bless you.
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5: Thank you so much for tuning in again today. Hey, we've been having a time right here. I have over in Numbers chapter 23. Have you ever read this? You ever read it? Verse 19 said, God is not a man, God is not a man, that he should lie, neither the Son of Man, that he should repent. You know what? God the Father and God the Son and God the Holy Ghost, this just happened to flood me right here. They don't have to repent of nothing. Unless they've done nothing to repent of like you and I repent. Are you listening to me? Hath said and shall he not do it? Hath he said and shall he not do it? Sure he'll do it. Or hath he spoken and shall he not make it good? Sure he'll make it good. I mean, he'll make good on the performance of his promises. Yes, he will. We read this verse yesterday when we left off. I want to just read it again in case some of you didn't get to hear me yesterday. Just in case. You got to listen quick. 2 Corinthians chapter 1 verse 20. For all the promises of God in him are yea. Look, and in him, amen. Unto the glory of God by him. I will say yes again, amen, and glory to God, amen. Hallelujah, for his promises. Do you believe that God's promises are true? Do you believe that God is able to perform that which he hath committed, amen, to us? Are you listening? We need to commit some things to him like Paul did, but he's already committed promises to us. Do you believe in the promises of God? Hey, you ought to be able to say yes, yeah, amen, and glory to God. I have no problem whatsoever knowing that God is going to keep his promises. I said yes, amen. Hey, glory to God. I said amen, amen. Amen and amen to the glory of God on God being a promise keeper. He's the greatest promise keeper that ever was and ever will be. Huh? You've broke promises. I've broke promises. Friends have broken promises. Preachers have broken promises. Hey, listen to me now. Husbands and wives have broken promises, and we write everybody off. But God has never broke a promise. God has always performed that in which he said he would perform. And he's done it, thank God. Amen. Listen, wonderfully. I like that word, amen. Amen. 1 Timothy chapter 4 and verse 8, for bodily exercise profiteth little, but godliness is profitable unto all things, having promise of the life that now is and of that which is to come, amen. And I want to say this, the promise of God is for those that are saved, you got life now and you got life to come. And I'm looking forward, thank God, to life that's going to come. Amen. Aren't you? Yes, sir. I thank God that it said in Hebrews chapter 6, verse 12, that ye be not slothful, but followers of them who through faith and patience inherit the promises. Amen. I want to be an inheritor of the promises of God. Don't you? I want to say glory to God for the fact that Jesus, amen, is the promise keeper. He performs all his promises, amen, for the glory of God. And I'll tell you what, I want to accept them, amen, by the glory of God, amen. Listen, you have a wonderful day, and don't forget about the promises God has put in your life today, amen. God bless you. Time's up, time's gone, gotta go.
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Amen. I know how I made it. I made it by God's amazing grace. It's all grace, plus nothing, minus nothing. I'm here to tell you, reason why I'm born again, it says, therefore, being justified, what? Declared righteous by faith, we have peace with God through our Lord Jesus Christ, by whom also we have access by faith into this grace, wherein we stand and rejoice in hope of glory, of the glory of God. And then it come down here, verse 9, chapter 5 of Romans. Much more than being now justified by his blood. Hey, I'm here to tell you, it's faith in Christ Jesus, justified by his blood. Peace with God, we shall be saved from wrath through him. For if when we were enemies, we were reconciled to God by the death of his Son, much more being reconciled, we shall be saved by his life. And not only so, but we also joy in God. You joy in God today for that amazing grace through our Lord Jesus Christ, by whom we have now received the atonement or the reconciliation or the change or the translation or from darkness to light. Or, can I tell you, become a family member. How about this? Jesus Christ is our atonement. One time in the New Testament, final, it is finished. Amen. Well, Daybreak Quartet, glad day. Oliver Girls, I Made It by Grace. That's what's coming up next is Daybreak Quartet, glad day. And I hope today is a glad day. I want to welcome each and every one of you. We're so grateful to be here. It's 20 minutes after 12 in the morning, Wednesday, May 13th, year of the Lord, 2026. It is also 58 degrees outside fair right now here in Greenville, South Carolina. Coming up at the bottom of the hour, Sounds from Sinai, Pastor Rudy Smith. Don't forget, we'll be in our Psalms. We'll be continuing in Psalms 41. Looks like overnight clear, low 52. Today, Wednesday, sunny, a high of 78. Then tonight, mostly clear, low of 55. Thursday, sunny, a high of 76. Thursday night, clear, low 48. And Friday, sunny, a high of 77 degrees. Well, I want to thank Two Shoes Baptist Church and Not Shitty Baptist Church for allowing me to be a part of their services over the weekend out there in New Mexico and Arizona. It was a blessing. We had a great time, and I picked up another meeting, actually, and another church took me on. So what a weekend this was, and I'm looking forward to what the Lord's going to do throughout the rest of this week. But I just want to thank Pastor Wilson Kelvin and Pastor John McDaniel and those folks and family out there, and also Calvary Baptist. They're in Clegato. Pastor Gary Yazzi, I got a chance to see him again. It's been a while, so that was a blessing. But we're back in the chair. Amen. This is your Midnight Watch. My name is Brother Ward David Gillett. 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
0: 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We'll begin our program with a song by our choir. They come around to sing for us, "I'm Glad I Got Lost So I Could Be Saved." Hope it'll be a blessing as they sing for us on today's broadcast.

0: Amen. Thank you, choir, for that wonderful message and song. And now for today's message, we turn to the Gospel according to St. John, chapter 2, and we're looking at verse 23 through verse 25. Now, when he was in Jerusalem at the Passover in the feast day, many believed in his name when they saw the miracles which he did, but Jesus did not commit himself unto them, because he knew all men, and needed not that any should testify of man, for he knew what was in man. Now, notice here are some people that believed in his name, but Jesus didn't believe in them, according to verse 24. He did not commit himself unto them. Same word mean he didn't believe in them. He knew what was in them. He knew that the faith that they were projecting was not real. It was a superficial faith. And so, along the thoughts of that line, I thought about this message and been trying to preach on it, on the subject of a faith that falls short. Now, here, of course, in the text was a superficial faith. We went to the parable of the sower, and we saw a shallow faith. That was the seed that fell on stony ground. A strangled faith, the seed that fell on thorny ground. Then in Ephesians 2:8, for by grace you are saved through faith, and that not of yourselves, it is the gift of God. Well, what's stated there is saving faith is from God. It's not of ourselves, but there is a faith that is from ourselves. In other words, mental persuasion, intellectual persuasion, or simply an assent to the truth. We call that self-faith. Paul said, my preaching was not with enticing words of man's wisdom, but in the demonstration and power, that your faith should not stand in the wisdom of men, but in the power of God. In other words, saving faith comes not from mental manipulation or wisdom from men. It's a gift from God, but there is that self-faith that originates from man's self. But that's not saving faith. That's a faith that falls short. We talked about number 5, a shipwreck faith. As Hymenaeus and Alexander manifested in 1 Timothy chapter 1 and verse 20, they shipwrecked in the faith. Their faith fell short. It didn't deliver them to the shores of salvation or to the shores of repentance. So we called it a shipwreck faith. It's a faith that falls short. And then yesterday we began to introduce this in James chapter 2, a sterile faith that falls short. A faith that falls short. We continue now the message as we join the services at Mount Sinai Baptist Church.
1: And sterile faith is talked of by James the Apostle in his epistle in chapter 2 and verse 17. Even so, faith, if it hath not works, is dead, being alone. Yea, a man may say, thou hast faith, and I have works. Show me thy faith without thy works, and I will show thee my faith by my works. In verse 20, but wilt thou know, O vain man, that faith without works is dead? Now, saving faith produces saving works. Ephesians 2, 8, 9, again, my favorite verses. For by grace you are saved through faith, and that not of yourselves, it is the gift of God. Next verse, 9, not of works, lest any man should boast. Verse 10, for we are his workmanship created in Christ Jesus unto good works, which God hath before ordained that we should walk in them. If there's real faith, have fruit.
2: Right.
1: Amen. Yep. It'll manifest itself in good works. And by this shall men know you're my disciples, in that you love one another. And let them see your good works, that they may praise your Father which is in heaven. So there is a faith out there that's really a sterile faith. It's just a racket. A lot of people claim to be saved, but they don't live it. Say, I'm a Christian. They never go to church, never read the Bible, never witness to sinners, never pray. Well, a real Christian you are, aren't you? Now, show me thy faith without your works. I'll show you by and by my works. You say, oh, it don't matter. It does matter. People can't see what's in your heart, but they can see what comes out in your life as works.
2: Right.
1: Amen.
2: Right.
1: That's right. You see, when the Bible said only God knoweth the heart, it does, but says man looks on the outward appearance, but God looks on the heart. Somebody said, well, God looks in my heart. Yeah, I know. But men looking on the outward appearance, that's all they can see. You can claim to be an eagle if you want to, but if you waddle like a duck, quack like a duck, and swim like a duck, I'm going to figure you ain't an eagle, you're a duck.
3: Amen.
1: You'll demonstrate a new nature if you've ever been born again. Can I get a witness? May I tell you that there's a sterile, dead, non-productive faith. It is a faith. People say, I have faith. But that faith never moves them to God, never moves them to reach out to others, never moves them by a friend of the church, never moves them to give to mission, never moves them to be faithful. They've got a faith, but they don't have saving faith. Theirs is a sterile faith. It is a faith that Jesus saw in this group in our text that he wasn't going to commit himself to. Sterile faith. And then I'll end this. We're talking about, and I know this is not a shouting message, but I believe it's an instructive message. Finally, number seven, I'm going to call this one a sinister faith. Sinister faith. And where you get that? Well, out of that same book of James. I didn't read it on purpose a while ago. James 2:19. It says, thou believest that there is one God, thou doest well. The devils also believe and tremble. Ain't no saved devils. But they believe. They have a faith. It's a sinister. It's an evil. They hate God. They can't stand God, but they can't deny that He is God. And when He hemmed them up by a friend to cast them out, they acknowledge Him as God. So that's a faith, you know, the sinister faith, and it's a faith that falls short. But what of this saving faith? Well, this saving faith is a work of God, that not of yourselves. Saving faith is of God. You know, remember what Jesus told Simon Peter in Matthew 16. When Jesus asked His disciples, whom do men say that I, the Son of Man, am? And they said, well, some of them say that you're Elias. Some say you're John the Baptist. Others say that you're that prophet. But He said, but whom say ye that I am? And Peter rose up and said, thou art the Christ, the Son of the living God. Jesus said, blessed art thou, Simon Bar-Jonah, for flesh and blood have not revealed this to you, but my Father which is in heaven. And upon this, and thou art Peter, and upon this rock I will build my church, and the gates of hell shall not prevail against it. Now, I wasn't talking about Peter, Petros. He's talking about Petra, which is the rock, the profession of faith that was produced in Peter by divine revelation. God the Father revealed that unto Peter. Amen? God the Father revealed that unto Peter. And what God revealed, there was produced a faith that made a profession of faith that is the kind of faith that saves. Hallelujah. It is of God. It is faith that is of God. And it's the kind that saves. Let me read a little bit here in John 6. In John chapter 6, there was a group here that enjoyed seeing a miracle when Jesus fed the thousands. And, they believed Him. This must be the Messiah. And Jesus knew what was in them. He knew they was going to try to make Him to be a king, a bread king, and take Him by force. And He departed into a mountain. And, of course, He went across the sea that night. That's in a whole other message. But He showed up on the other side. And the crowds, of course, finally caught up with Him. And when they found Him, verse 25, they said, Rabbi, whence comest thou hither? And Jesus answered them and said, truly, truly, or verily, verily, I say unto you, ye seek me not because ye saw the miracles, but because ye did eat the loaves and were filled. Said, you didn't even come cause the miracles. You come cause you got fed. You are zeroing in on just the physical, the material, the now. So you're looking for bread that's just right here, tangible. Said, but you need some bread that's not tangible, that you can touch with your physical senses. Something that is the bread of God. Now notice, labor not for the meat which perisheth, but for that meat, food which endureth unto everlasting life.

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That address again, Mount Sinai Baptist Church, 830 Country Club Road, Pickens, South Carolina, zip 29671. And now, until we meet again on tomorrow's broadcast, this is Pastor Rudy Smith saying, may the Lord bless you, is our prayer.

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such love, such grace, such mercy. I just thank the Lord this morning for saving my soul from the pits of hell, saving my soul from the penalty of sin. The Bible says the wages of sin is death. That's eternal separation from God. Realize that. You know, if you're living in the world today, his presence is all around us because it's his omnipresence. If you're born again, you have the Spirit. But can you imagine being away from his presence altogether forever and ever? For the wages of sin is death, but the gift of God is eternal life through Jesus Christ, our Lord. Hawks Trio, the story that lives, and it lives and it'll ever live, and we'll listen to it for all of eternity. Well, we want to thank you for tuning in to WTBI Radio Ministries. This is your best sound around. Coming up here at the top of the hour, we're going to do our hymn, or not our hymn, but our Psalms, Psalms 41, daily scripture reading at the bottom of the hour. You're reading out of Matthew chapter 7, then the 2:40 prayer time, 3 o'clock, the old time preaching hour, and Pastor James Crumpton preaching the fruit of the Spirit. And then 4:45, encouraging words from Tabernacle, our dear friend and pastor of Tabernacle Baptist Church, Pastor Doug Benton. 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
1: With SRN News, I'm Jason Walker. With President Trump set to hold talks with Chinese President Xi Jinping, the American Enterprise Institute's Matthew Continetti says he expects the two leaders to talk about Iran and much more.
2: I do think AI will be part of the discussions. I think that Jimmy Lai and some of the other political prisoners, especially these Christian pastors like Pastor Jin, who have been imprisoned by the Chinese authorities, they should be on the table. And I think there's a shot that Jimmy Lai is released.
1: Continetti tells the Salem Radio Network Xi Jinping is very sensitive about Jimmy Lai, in particular because of Lai's opposition to the Chinese Communist Party's takeover of Hong Kong. FBI Director Kash Patel and Maryland Democratic Senator Chris Van Hollen squaring off during an appropriations subcommittee hearing that over Patel's alleged abuse of alcohol.
3: I'm not saying it, Director Patel. It's been written and documented.
4: You are literally saying it.
3: No, I'm saying that these are reports, Director Patel. No.
4: And unlike your baseless reports, Director, the only person Patel, that was slinging margaritas in El Salvador on the taxpayer dollar with a convicted gangbanging rapist was you.
3: You know, the
4: only person that ran up a $7,000 bar tab in Washington, D.C. at the lobby bar was you.
3: This
4: so the only individual in this room that
3: has
4: been drinking
3: are true.
4: On taxpayer dime during
3: are
4: the day
3: you polygraphing
4: is you.
3: Director Patel, come on.
1: Patel said he would commit to taking a test about his alcohol use after that testy exchange. Marty McCary resigning as President Trump's Food and Drug Administration chief. Surgeon and health researcher's tenure had drawn complaints from a number of pharmaceutical executives. This is SRN News. Well, some countries are conducting a war on a number of churches. Here's Michael Harrington.
5: According to a new report from Global Christian Relief, the government of Rwanda is shutting down churches at a greater rate than any other nation on earth. About 7,700 of them have been closed over the past 2 years as the Rwandan government seeks greater restrictions on freedom of religion. Number two on the GCR list is Mozambique, where Muslim radicals are launching hundreds of attacks on churches each year. Michael Harrington reporting.
1: Public Religion Research Institute releasing a new snapshot of America's LGBT population. It finds people who identify as lesbian, gay, bisexual, or transgender make up 10% of the U.S. population. That's the highest percentage ever recorded in this country since the question first started to be asked. This is SRN News. Experts say they're not surprised. President Trump's plan to put weapons in space may cost a bit more than first thought. Here's Bob Agnew with the story.
6: The project called the Golden Dome for America Missile Defense Program could cost more than $1.2 trillion over the next 20 years. That new Congressional Budget Office analysis far exceeds the $175 billion the president suggested last year. The system, inspired by Israel's Iron Dome, aims to detect and intercept missiles at all stages of an attack. Congress has already approved about $24 billion for the initiative. Bob Agnew reporting.
1: OpenAI CEO Sam Altman has taken the witness stand to defend his business record in a trial pitting him against Elon Musk. The world's richest man seeking Altman's second ouster from the company leadership, part of a civil lawsuit, accusing him of betraying their shared version of OpenAI. This is SRNNews.com.

Amen. You'll find comfort in His grace. I thank the Lord for His grace. God's riches at Christ's expenses, but that grace continues on in our life, just like mercy. Mercy, grace, and truth, they all work hand in hand. Faith, I think that's a wonderful thing. Well, we are in Psalms 41, and we did discuss much about this. We're getting closer to the end. We're going to be touching on verse 5 through, I say, maybe 8. But just a remembrance, this is a psalm of mercy, and David is instructing his congregation to be merciful. And because to be merciful, they'll receive mercy. And that's verse 1 through 3. And then he recalls his experience with those who did not show him mercy. Verses 4 through 9. And we have people in our lives. We have enemies in our lives that will not show mercy. And I know we do wrestle against, flesh and blood. We wrestle not against flesh and blood, but it's the person working behind the enemy, the adversary. The devil works through people just like God works through people, and we have enemies that are not too merciful, and praising God who did, verses 10 through 12. So now we're going to go through four through 9. Let's read it. I said, Lord, be merciful unto me, heal my soul, for I have sinned against thee. I see salvation there. I see a man crying out because he realized that he has sinned against his Father. Mine enemies speak evil of me. When shall he die and his name perish? Now, David had many imprecatory prayers or prayers of curses toward his enemies. And there was many enemies around about him. But he destroyed many of them during his time there. And then when he passed off the scene, Solomon

came in with peace for about 40 years. But David was a mighty man. He had enemies. He also had enemies within him, believe it or not. Believe it or not, he had enemies within. And it's like here in America, we have enemies without, we have enemies within. And you know what? In our lives, we have enemies without, and we have an enemy within. We have three enemies, the Bible teaches us, the flesh, right? The world, and the devil. Our biggest enemy is us, we, I. Can you put it? There's a place you could put an I in, and you could stay there for a week. And then it says, and if he come to see me, he speaketh vanity. His heart gathereth iniquity to itself. When he goeth abroad, he telleth it. We have talebearers about us all over the place, not only out in the world, but even in our families. And then how about in our churches? There's people that sit there and they just talebear. They just talk about everybody and they talk to you and they talk in vanity. It's all vanity, vexation of spirit. And it's always against somebody. When I go to the Durham Rescue Mission and I preach up there, being a resident, I know what goes on with the men, but there's a place where they go where they can smoke their cigarettes because, you know, they're coming down out of the street and so on and so forth, which is off the property. But they'll sit there and they'll talebear. They know more than the mission. They know more than what the leadership of the mission. They know more than the Spirit of God. And they sit there and they just talk and talebear one another. It's just terrible. We ought not to be talebearers. All that hate me whisper together against me. Against me do they devise my hurt. Okay, and we can read more on that. And evil disease, say they, cleaveth fast unto him. And now that he lieth, he shall rise up no more. So apparently David was sick at this point. There was something going on with him. But we're going to read the rest of it. But whatever it was, there's many speculations, and I could speculate, but whatever it was, he was on his bed. He was sick, but he talked over there in verse 3, the Lord will strengthen him upon the bed of languishing. Thou will make all his bed in sickness. In other words, he's going to deliver him. He's going to lift him up. Amen. Praise the Lord. Well, there you have it. We'll continue tomorrow. That was Carpenter's Friends, Strength in Time of Trouble. Here we go, the Oak Grove Boys, My Friend.

one who will be holding to my hand, and his hand is Jesus. You know, he keeps us by his power. I just want to encourage someone this morning. I know there's probably somebody listening and just maybe having a little trouble with that. I have a dear friend that I have to encourage every once in a while in this, but he says in 1 Peter chapter 1, verse 3, listen to this, "Blessed be the God and Father of our Lord Jesus Christ. He is blessed forever and ever, which according to his abundant mercy," there it is, mercy once again, abundant, huh? How about that? "He hath begotten us again unto a lively hope." He's quickened us. We are alive today. We were dead in our trespasses and sin. Our lively hope is in Christ Jesus by the resurrection of Jesus Christ from the dead. If Christ had not have risen, where would we be? We'd be men most miserable. We wouldn't be going to heaven. We wouldn't be regenerated. There'd be nothing. And everything we do would be in vain. But he says, "to an inheritance incorruptible." Can I tell you, there's no corruption in this inheritance. And that body we have will be incorruptible. This corruptible will take on incorruptibility. And undefiled. Oh, I'm telling you, there'll be no more sin. And that fadeth not away. It doesn't fade away. But it's reserved in heaven for you who are kept by the power of God through faith. Unto salvation, ready to be revealed in the last time. Amen. Well, good morning to all of you. That was the Oak Grove Boys, my friend. Carpenter's Friend, strength in time of trouble. 58 degrees outside right now here in Greenville, South Carolina. 18 minutes after the hour of 1 in the morning, Wednesday, May 13th, year of our Lord, 2026. Coming up here at the bottom of the hour, daily scripture reading. We'll be reading out of Matthew chapter 7. And then don't forget our 2:40 prayer time. We'll be on time praying today. As you get on the plane, they always say an estimated, the EST, estimated arriving time, or EAST, something like that. Well, we'll be right on time, 2:40. We'll be back in the seat, and we'll be seeking the Lord just before the old-time preaching hour, and Pastor James Crumpton preaching the fruit of the Spirit. The fruit of the Spirit. And then, of course, at 4:45, encouraging words from Tabernacle with our dear friend and pastor of Tabernacle Baptist Church, Pastor Doug Benton. 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He sponsors in love and memory of his wife, Sharon. 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She sponsors in love and memory of Del McCall on his birthday. 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Looks like it's fair right now here in Greenville, South Carolina, 58 outside at this time. Overnight through the morning hours, clear, low of 52. Today, Wednesday, sunny, a high of 78. Tonight, mostly clear, low of 55. Thursday, sunny, a high of 76. Thursday night, clear, low of 48. Friday, sunny, a high of 77 degrees. Coming up here next, we're going to listen to the Proclaimers. I won't have to worry. Can I tell you, you don't have to worry or fret. Just trust Jesus. He's there with you. He says, "I'll never leave thee nor forsake thee." Sometimes we'll go into churches and they'll say, "Well, we just want the Lord to come." Well, he's there. He's in each and every one of us. But what they're really asking is that the presence of the Lord would just show up and do a work in our hearts all together as he only can. But we don't have to worry. Roger Bennett on the piano, "Land Where Living Waters Flow." Jonathan Swanger, "The Shepherd Came." New Mercies Music, "Mercy in the Storm."

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They're located at 4763 Highway 153 in Easley, and their number is 269-5576. 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
3: The Gospel according to St. Matthew, chapter 7. Judge not that ye be not judged. For with what judgment ye judge, ye shall be judged, and with what measure ye mete, it shall be measured to you again. And why beholdest thou the mote that is in thy brother's eye, but considerest not the beam that is in thine own eye? Or how wilt thou say to thy brother, Let me pull out the mote out of thine eye? And behold, a beam is in thine own eye. Thou hypocrite, first cast out the beam out of thine own eye, and then shalt thou see clearly to cast out the mote out of thy brother's eye. Give not that which is holy unto the dogs, neither cast ye your pearls before swine, lest they trample them under their feet, and turn again and rend you. Ask, and it shall be given you. Seek, and ye shall find. Knock, and it shall be opened unto you. For every one that asketh receiveth, and he that seeketh findeth, and to him that knocketh it shall be opened. Or what man is there of you, whom if his son ask bread, will he give him a stone? Or if he ask a fish, will he give him a serpent? If ye then, being evil, know how to give good things unto your children, how much more shall your Father which is in heaven give good things to them that ask him? Therefore, all things whatsoever ye would that men should do to you, do ye even so to them. For this is the law and the prophets. Enter ye in at the strait gate, for wide is the gate, and broad is the way that leadeth to destruction, and many there be which go in thereat. Because strait is the gate, and narrow is the way which leadeth unto life, and few there be that find it. Beware of false prophets which come to you in sheep's clothing, but inwardly they are ravening wolves. Ye shall know them by their fruits. Do men gather grapes of thorns, or figs of thistles? Even so, every good tree bringeth forth good fruit, but a corrupt tree bringeth forth evil fruit. A good tree cannot bring forth evil fruit, neither can a corrupt tree bring forth good fruit. Every tree that bringeth not forth good fruit is hewn down and cast into the fire. Wherefore, by their fruits ye shall know them. Not every one that saith unto me, Lord, Lord, shall enter into the kingdom of heaven, but he that doeth the will of my Father which is in heaven. Many will say to me in that day, Lord, Lord, have we not prophesied in thy name, and in thy name have cast out devils, and in thy name done many wonderful works? And then will I profess unto them, I never knew you. Depart from me, ye that work iniquity. Therefore, whosoever heareth these sayings of mine and doeth them, I will liken him unto a wise man which built his house upon a rock. And the rain descended, and the floods came, and the winds blew and beat upon that house, and it fell not, for it was founded upon a rock. And everyone that heareth these sayings of mine and doeth them not shall be likened unto a foolish man which built his house upon the sand, and the rain descended, and the floods came, and the winds blew and beat upon that house, and it fell, and great was the fall of it. And it came to pass, when Jesus had ended these sayings, the people were astonished at his doctrine, for he taught them as one having authority, and not as the scribes. Chapter 8. When he was come down from the mountain, great multitudes followed him. And behold, there came a leper and worshipped him, saying, Lord, if thou wilt, thou canst make me clean. And Jesus put forth his hand and touched him, saying, I will, be thou clean. And immediately his leprosy was cleansed. And Jesus saith unto him, See thou tell no man, but go thy way, show thyself to the priest, and offer the gift that Moses commanded for a testimony unto them. And when Jesus was entered into Capernaum, there came unto him a centurion, beseeching him, and saying, Lord, my servant lieth at home sick of the palsy, grievously tormented. And Jesus saith unto him, I will come and heal him. The centurion answered and said, Lord, I am not worthy that thou shouldest come under my roof, but speak the word only, and my servant shall be healed. For I am a man under authority, having soldiers under me, and I say to this man, Go, and he goeth, and to another, Come, and he cometh, and to my servant, Do this, and he doeth it. When Jesus heard it, he marveled, and said to them that followed, Verily I say unto you, I have not found so great faith, no, not in Israel. And I say unto you, that many shall come from the east and west, and shall sit down with Abraham and Isaac and Jacob in the kingdom of heaven. But the children of the kingdom shall be cast out into outer darkness. There shall be weeping and gnashing of teeth. And Jesus said unto the centurion, Go thy way, and as thou hast believed, so be it done unto thee. And his servant was healed in the selfsame hour. And when Jesus was come into Peter's house, he saw his wife's mother laid and sick of a fever. And he touched her hand, and the fever left her, and she arose and ministered unto them. When the even was come, they brought unto him many that were possessed with devils, and he cast out the spirits with his word, and healed all that was sick, that it might be fulfilled, which was spoken by Esaias the prophet, saying, Himself took our infirmities and bare our sicknesses. Now when Jesus saw great multitudes about him, he gave commandment to depart unto the other side. And a certain scribe came and said unto him, Master, I will follow thee whithersoever thou goest. And Jesus saith unto him, The foxes have holes, and the birds of the air have nests, but the Son of Man hath not where to lay his head. And another of his disciples said unto him, Lord, suffer me first to go and bury my father. But Jesus said unto him, Follow me, and let the dead bury their dead. And when he was entered into a ship, his disciples followed him. And behold, there arose a great tempest in the sea, insomuch that the ship was covered with the waves. But he was asleep. And his disciples came to him and awoke him, saying, Lord, save us, we perish. And he saith unto them, Why are ye fearful, O ye of little faith? Then he arose and rebuked the winds and the sea, and there was a great calm. But the men marveled, saying, What manner of man is this, that even the winds and the sea obey him? And when he was come to the other side, into the country of the Gergesenes, there met him two possessed with devils, coming out of the tombs, exceeding fierce, so that no man might pass by that way. And behold, they cried out, saying, What have we to do with thee, Jesus, thou Son of God? Art thou come hither to torment us before the time? And there was a good way off from them, and heard of many swine feeding. So the devils besought him, saying, If thou cast us out, suffer us to go away into the herd of swine. And he said unto them, Go. And when they were come out, they went into the herd of swine, and behold, the whole herd of swine ran violently down a steep place into the sea, and perished in the waters. And they that kept them fled, and went their ways into the city, and told everything, and what was befallen to the possessed of the devils. And behold, the whole city came out to meet Jesus, and when they saw him, they besought him that he would depart out of their coasts. Chapter 9. And he entered into a ship, and passed over, and came into his own city. And behold, they brought to him a man sick of the palsy, lying on a bed. And Jesus, seeing their faith, said unto the sick of the palsy, Son, be of good cheer, thy sins be forgiven thee. And behold, certain of the scribes said within themselves, This man blasphemeth. And Jesus, knowing their thoughts, said, Wherefore think ye evil in your hearts? For whether is easier, to say, Thy sins be forgiven thee, or to say, Arise and walk? But that ye may know that the Son of Man hath power on earth to forgive sins. Then saith he to the sick of the palsy, Arise, take up thy bed, and go unto thine house. And he arose and departed to his house. But when the multitude saw it, they marveled and glorified God, which had given such power unto men. And as Jesus passed forth from thence, he saw a man named Matthew sitting at the receipt of custom, and he saith unto him, Follow me. And he arose and followed him. And it came to pass, as Jesus sat at meat in the house, behold, many publicans and sinners came and sat down with him and his disciples. And when the Pharisees saw it, they said unto his disciples, Why eateth your master with publicans and sinners? But when Jesus heard that, he said unto them, They that be whole need not a physician, but they that are sick. But go ye and learn what that meaneth, I will have mercy and not sacrifice. For I am not come to call the righteous, but sinners to repentance. Then came to him the disciples of John, saying, Why do we and the Pharisees fast oft, but thy disciples fast not? And Jesus said unto them, Can the children of the bride chamber mourn as long as the bridegroom is with them? But the days will come when the bridegroom shall be taken from them, and then shall they fast. No man putteth a piece of new cloth unto an old garment, for that which is put in to fill it up taketh from the garment, and the rent is made worse. Neither do men put new wine into old bottles, else the bottles break, and the wine runneth out, and the bottles perish. But they put new wine into new bottles, and both are preserved. While he spake these things unto them, behold, there came a certain ruler, and worshipped him, saying, My daughter is even now dead, but come and lay thy hand upon her, and she shall live. And Jesus arose and followed him, and so did his disciples. And behold, a woman which was diseased with an issue of blood 12 years came behind him and touched the hem of his garment. For she said within herself, If I may but touch his garment, I shall be whole. But Jesus turned him about, and when he saw her, he said, Daughter, be of good comfort. Thy faith hath made thee whole. And the woman was made whole from that hour. And when Jesus came into the ruler's house and saw the minstrels and the people making a noise, he said unto them, Give place, for the maid is not dead, but sleepeth. And they laughed him to scorn. But when the people were put forth, he went in and took her by the hand, and the maid arose. And the fame hereof went abroad into all that land. And when Jesus departed thence, 2 blind men followed him, crying and saying, Thou son of David, have mercy on us. And when he was come into the house, the blind men came to him, and Jesus saith unto them, Believe ye that I am able to do this? They said unto him, Yea, Lord. Then touched he their eyes, saying, According to your faith be it unto you. And their eyes were opened, and Jesus straitly charged them, saying, See that no man know it. But they, when they were departed, spread abroad his fame in all that country. As they went out, behold, they brought to him a dumb man possessed with the devil. And when the devil was cast out, the dumb spake. And the multitudes marveled, saying, It was never so seen in Israel. But the Pharisees said, He casteth out devils through the prince of the devils. And Jesus went about all the cities and villages, teaching in their synagogues, and preaching the gospel of the kingdom, and healing every sickness and every disease among the people. But when he saw the multitudes, he was moved with compassion on them, because they fainted and were scattered abroad as sheep having no shepherd. Then saith he unto his disciples, The harvest truly is plenteous, but the laborers are few. Pray ye therefore the Lord of the harvest that he will send forth laborers into his harvest. Chapter 10. And when he had called unto him his 12 disciples, he gave them power against unclean spirits to cast them out, and to heal all manner of sickness and all manner of disease. Now the names of the 12 apostles are these: the first, Simon, who is called Peter, and Andrew his brother, James the son of Zebedee, and John his brother, Philip and Bartholomew, Thomas and Matthew the publican, James the son of Alphaeus, and Lebbeus, whose surname was Thaddeus, Simon the Canaanite, and Judas Iscariot, who also betrayed him. These 12 Jesus sent forth and commanded them, saying, Go not into the way of the Gentiles, and into any city of the Samaritans enter ye not, but go rather to the lost sheep of the house of Israel. And as ye go, preach, saying, The kingdom of heaven is at hand. Heal the sick, cleanse the lepers, raise the dead, cast out devils. Freely ye have received, freely give. Provide neither gold nor silver nor brass in your purses, nor scrip for your journey, neither 2 coats, neither shoes, nor yet staves. For the workman is worthy of his meat. And into whatsoever city or town ye shall enter, inquire who in it is worthy, and there abide till ye go thence.
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Amen. There's mercy in the storm because of Jesus. I was sitting here reading here in Matthew 23 when Jesus is coming out of the Mount of Olives and he looks at Jerusalem. He says, "O Jerusalem, Jerusalem, thou that killest the prophets and stonest them which are sent unto thee, how often would I have gathered thy children together, even as a hen gathereth her chickens under her wings, and ye would not. Behold, your house is left unto you desolate." You know, he came with mercy and truth, and he came to save Israel. He came to save his people, but they missed it. They missed it. And as a nation, he set them aside. And now he's merciful to us Gentiles. Oh, what a joy. They were in a storm. They're still in a storm. We're in a storm constantly in this world all around us. The waves and the billows, they're all happening. And we're in the midst of it, but we have peace because of that mercy. But I can tell you this, as a nation of Israel, one day they'll see the one whom they've pierced. And they'll look upon him, and mercy will finally be given to the nation Israel. But until then, can I tell you something? I thank the Lord for his mercy. How about you? New Manna, or New Mercy's music, Mercy in the Storm. Here we go with New Manna Baptist Choir. God's Amazing Grace Still Amazes Me. And then New Mercy Trio, Never Too Far. Got a lot of mercy going on here.

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1: With SRN News, I'm Jason Walker. It was an attempt, and it did fall short. A Republican redistricting effort in South Carolina defeated after an initial vote in the state Senate fell short.
2: President Donald Trump had urged South Carolina to redraw its U.S. House map ahead of the November elections. The state House had previously voted in favor of letting lawmakers return after the regular session ends this week to consider redistricting. But the Senate also had to approve taking up redistricting. The 29-17 vote failed with just two votes short of the two-thirds needed. I'm Lisa Dwyer.
1: President Trump preparing to sit down in Beijing for talks with Chinese leader Xi Jinping. American Enterprise Institute's Matthew Continetti hopes the two leaders discuss arms control.
3: I think we need to have some type of dialogue on strategic arms with China. I think that's one reason why we can't continue down the Cold War pattern of just simply engaging in arms control with the Russians. In the new world where China is a rising nuclear power, they have to be included as well.
1: Prosecutors filing criminal charges against the operator of the ship that crashed into Baltimore's Francis Scott Key Bridge, leading to the deaths of six construction workers that in March of 2024. The FBI's Jimmy Paul says the incident was completely preventable.
4: We know, as is laid out in this indictment, the collapse should never have happened. As alleged, the bridge was struck and collapsed because those who were responsible for the ship's operation deliberately cut corners at the expense of safety.
1: New study, global maritime industry facing a looming shortage of fuel that powers ships as the Iran war chokes off a key shipping lane. This is SRN News. Christian ministries are preparing for the World Cup. Here's correspondent Michael Harrington.
5: A major push to spread the gospel during the quadrennial event is being organized. Believers from multiple ministries will be at the numerous World Cup venues in the U.S., Mexico, and Canada, seeking to tell the millions of fans about Jesus. The first match is set to take place on June 11th, and the final will be played July 19th. Christians in foreign countries are also planning local evangelism efforts during the big event. Michael Harrington reporting.
1: Wide-ranging Australian study examining anti-Semitism in the country is underway, with testimony from Jews who say escalating hatred has left them fearful. Investigation launched after 15 people were killed when two gunmen opened fire at a Hanukkah celebration on Bondi Beach in December. Royal Commission on Anti-Semitism will sit for 2 weeks. This is SRN News. Amazon opening store-sized delivery hubs in dozens of cities to get some products to customers in 30 minutes or less.
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Amen. For we're his workmanship created in Christ Jesus. Betty Jean Robinson, keep working on me. And I'll tell you why. Tomorrow may mean goodbye. Are you ready, really ready to meet the Lord? That is a question only you can answer. Amen. Well, Betty Jean Robinson, keep working on me. Billy Kelly, tomorrow may mean goodbye. Good morning to all of you. It is 12 minutes after the hour of 2 in the morning. Prayer time coming up here momentarily. Also, the old-time preaching hour. And Pastor James Crumpton preaching the fruit of the Spirit. Currently, right now, it's 55 degrees outside here in Greenville, South Carolina. And it is Wednesday, May 13th, year of the Lord, 2026. 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Looks like overnight through the morning hours here in the Greenville, South Carolina area, clear, low of 52. Today, Wednesday, sunny, a high of 78. And then mostly clear Wednesday night, tonight, a low of 55. Thursday, sunny, high of 76 degrees. Well, we got Jerry Mullinex coming up next. Must Jesus bear the cross alone? Must Jesus bear the cross alone? Huh? Must Jesus bear the cross alone? I think he ought not to bear the cross alone. I think we should pick up our cross. And he says, if any man will come after me, let him deny himself and take up his cross and follow me. For whosoever will save his life shall lose it, and whosoever will lose his life for my sake shall find it. What profit a man to gain the whole world and lose his own soul? Or what shall a man give in exchange for his soul? Amen. Praise the Lord. Well, Lance Carpenter, right after that, I can tell you the time. And then Seagoes, When Judgment Reaches Home, Pensacola Christian College, just a little talk with Jesus and the Moore family. Is it the love of Jesus? Something wonderful.

consider yourself invited to the 79th Annual Greer Baptist Camp Meeting starting Wednesday through Friday, June the 24th through the 26th, and the following week from June the 29th through July the 3rd. Each evening, we will begin our services at 7:30. Also, for our finale, we'll have a very special God and Country celebration starting at 5 p.m. on July the 3rd with two services, barbecue and fireworks. Preachers for this year's meeting include Tim Fallure, Ricky Gravely, Brian McBride, Johnny Pope, Doug Benton, and a host of others. We will also have special singing and local choirs each night. For more information, visit the Greer Baptist Camp Meeting Facebook page to receive updated information. Dr. Joe Arthur is the moderator, and the Greer Baptist Camp Meeting is located at 1360 Henderson Gap Road in the Greer community of South Carolina. Don't miss out on an opportunity to enjoy the presence of God, the people of God, and the preaching of God's Word at this year's 79th Annual Greer Baptist Camp Meeting. We would love to see you there.

0: Hello, this is Pastor Doug Benton right here at Tabernacle Baptist Church in Greenville, South Carolina. And we are coming to you today with a need for our Tabernacle Children's Home. 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Since 1962, Tabernacle Children's Home has given a secure place for children to grow, learn, and experience God's love. 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
1: With SRN News, I'm Jason Walker. Prominent executives from big tech, agriculture, as well as aerospace and defense are joining President Trump on his trip to China. Here's Bob Agnew.
2: The president told reporters he plans to have lengthy talks with China's President Xi Jinping about the war with Iran. Aside from that topic, the two are expected to talk also about a wide range of issues, including trade and artificial intelligence. Executives that have been invited include Tim Cook of Apple, Goldman Sachs' David Solomon, and Elon Musk, who heads Tesla and SpaceX. Bob Agnew reporting.
1: Secretary of Defense Pete Hegseth facing some tough questions from lawmakers on Capitol Hill. Pentagon chief says, though, the military does have plenty of missile defense systems and other weapons. In Britain, Prime Minister Keir Starmer is under great pressure now to resign as junior ministers have quit and members of parliament urge him to go. More from correspondent Bernie Bennett.
3: Four junior ministers have quit in protest as Prime Minister Keir Starmer refuses to heed growing calls to resign. 87 members of his own party have resigned from Parliament in protest. Starmer has promised to, quote, get on with governing, defying calls from more than 80 MPs who are urging him to leave immediately or set out a timetable to do so after his Labour Party suffered heavy election losses. Amid the uncertainty, King Charles III is set to give a speech on Wednesday to open the next parliamentary session and outline the government's plans. Bernie Bennett reporting.
1: Troubling news about education of our children these days. Researchers warning the United States is going through a reading recession, a slide that predates the COVID-19 pandemic. The analysis of test scores from third graders through eighth graders in 5,000 districts found we have a long way to go. This is SRN News.
4: 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That's 269-5576. 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

Amen. Isn't the love of Jesus something wonderful? Well, it's wonderful to me. I'm glad he loves me. Because of that, I can love him. And his love is amazing. It works in my heart in many, many different ways. I'm so grateful for that. How about you? I trust you are as well. That was the Moore family. Isn't the love of Jesus something wonderful? And just before the news, Pensacola Christian College, just a little talk with Jesus makes all things right. Well, we'll be talking with Jesus here after Faith Baptist Choir. They're going to be singing Sweet Hour of Prayer. Looking forward to it. If you do, you can pray along with me if you like. It is the 2:40 prayer time. And following, the marksman, kneel at the cross, justice family. Oh, what a Savior is mine. I'm glad he's a personal Savior. I'm glad he's my friend. And I'm glad he's my Savior. How about that? And then the old-time preaching hour, Pastor James Crumpton, the fruit of the Spirit. So here we go with Faith Baptist Choir out of Shelby, North Carolina, Sweet Hour Prayer.

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1: Well, one day we won't have to pray because it'll be not a need. We'll be in the presence of our Lord and Savior, Jesus Christ, the Father and the Holy Ghost, the great three in one. Until then, though, we have this privilege and opportunity, and we should take advantage of it as much as we can. Of course, we know that we should not be weary in well-doing. We should always pray. Men should always pray and faint not, right? And then pray without ceasing. We should be always in the attitude of prayer. You know, the battle that we face each and every day, there's things that come around the corner. You don't expect it. It's just, bam, there it is. We need to be always in prayer, asking the Lord, talking with the Lord, staying in fellowship. You know, when you do something wrong, here's another thing that I notice. Sometimes you might say something wrong. Sometimes you might do something wrong, which is sin. Well, we need to deal with it right then. Don't wait and put it off. Don't wait until, oh, you're pertaining prayer time. Pray right then when the Holy Spirit convicts you. Then that's when you go to Him and you admit what you did and you repent of it and you ask Him to help you not do that again. Amen. Praise the Lord. Well, this is the 240 prayer time. Thank you for tuning in. You're welcome to pray with me if you'd like to. And we are in the incarnation of Christ. We've discussed that, the fact of the incarnation, which we've discussed as to the virginity of Mary. Very important, because we're going to get into something here about the manner of the incarnation. Then as to her discovered motherhood before her marriage to Joseph, and as to the divine paternity. Can I tell you, Mary is not the mother of Christ. Mary is the mother of Jesus. Mary is not the mother of God. Mary is the vortex where God found favor and grace in His sight. This woman was a virgin, and she brought forth a son, and that son is Jesus. But Christ is what? Means Messiah, means anointed one. And can I tell you that today He's at the right hand of the Father, so it's not really Jesus Christ no more. It's Christ Jesus, because He's taken His rightful place at the right hand of the Majesty on high, interceding for us. But we're going to talk about the manner of the incarnation. And I'm just going to read this little short paragraph, and we'll get into it. The reason why so many do not believe in the virgin birth of Jesus Christ is that they think His birth was the birth of a mere baby. Do you know, I love Christmas time. I love the lights, the celebration. I love the fact of being a Christian, and we do celebrate the birth of Christ Jesus or Jesus Christ. But the reason why many people enjoy Christmas, they see the baby in the manger, and they don't have to hold an accountability or there's no accountability to them. There's no responsibility to a baby. Oh, he's a cute baby. You know, I'm not trying to be mean, but I hear women when they have a child, and they'll say, oh, he's so cute and this and that and whatnot, and he probably is. And he looks cute. But can I tell you, that child that was birthed is born in sin. That child is a fallen child. He's a sinner. And that's what that child does. But Jesus never sinned. And when He came into the world, He came into the world through the vortex of Mary, the virgin, not a maid or a maiden or a fair maiden. This isn't a fairy tale. It's a fact. But the world wants to keep Jesus in the manger. Do you understand? But there's an accountability one day. There's a day of responsibility when either you stand at the judgment seat of Christ, that's where Christians, born-again believers, will be, the body of Christ, judged for their service, or you'll be resurrected the second dead after you're cast into hell, and after the millennial reign, there'll be the great white throne judgment, and you'll stand before Christ, and He'll just simply say, I never knew you. Depart from me, you work of iniquity. We have many people that have done mighty good things in life toward others, but they rejected the truth. And because of that, they have no place. But anyways, so we see His birth was the birth of a mere baby and not the birth of God, the Son. Remember, this is the incarnation, the enfleshment of God, God manifest in the flesh. the Son of God, which taketh away the sin of the world, the Lamb of God, which taketh away the sin of the world, the Son of Man, who came to save his people, and not only his people, but the Gentile. He's a light unto the Gentile. Father, we come before your throne of grace this morning, and we just want to thank you in the name of Christ Jesus. There's no other name, there's no matchless name like his. He is the name that is above every name. As a matter of fact, you put your word above your name, and I'm so thankful that Christ Jesus came into the world to save sinners. He's a friend of sinners, and Lord, I'm glad today I could say he's my friend, and I'm glad today, Lord, that we could say he'll never leave us nor forsake us. He indwells us. That's right, and he seals us. Our salvation can't be lost, Father, and I thank you for that. I thank you that we're kept by the power of God unto salvation. How about that? What a blessing. And then we're sealed with that Holy Spirit of promise, Father, until the day of redemption and that purchased possession. And then you walk alongside us, and you guide us and lead us, not only in the inward man, but you're there as a paraclete. What a joy. It's a threefold cord right there, never to be stripped away. Lord, there might be someone listening this morning that's listening to voices that ought not to be heard. Maybe they're not spending enough time in your word, Lord. Maybe they're not spending enough time in prayer. Whatever the case may be, whatever the voice they hear that's telling them that this isn't true or that isn't true, that Jesus was not the incarnate birth of Christ, was not the enfleshment of Christ, or that Jesus really didn't save him or her because they still have faults and still have to deal with the flesh. Well, Father, I pray that you would strengthen them this morning and help them to realize that the devil's a liar. He's the father of lies, and he has his own place he's going to go to one day. And when that happens, the angel's going to put him in the bottomless pit for 1,000 years. How about that? But he's a liar. And I'm glad today when Jesus said, I am the way, the truth, and the life, and no man cometh unto the Father but by me. And these words, he who hath the Son hath life, he who hath not the Son hath not life. Huh? Thank you, Lord. Thank you, Jesus. Father, we want to lift up our country to you, Lord. First, I want to pray for our president and his family. They've gone through a whole lot. And you've been with them all the way, whether they know you or not. And I pray that you would save each and every one of their souls. But whether they know you or not, you placed them as the United States president or the president of the United States. And Lord, you've given him a mandate to do as the president of the United States of America. There's many enemies within and without, and there's so many that have come against him, and they've tried to totally destroy this man. But yet you still hold him up, Lord. In Israel, he's considered the modern-day Cyrus because of the moving of the embassy from Tel Aviv to Jerusalem. That was a great main event. And now we're in a battle over there in the Persian Gulf with the Iranian government. We're also somewhat in a battle that it seems like it's heating up with Cuba. But whatever the case may be, Lord, there's been three attempts of his life that we know of, probably more. Sometimes they don't tell you everything, but that we know of. And I'm so grateful that you've protected him. You've protected his family. So I pray, Lord, that you continue to put a hedge of protection around him. He aims to do right. I'm not saying he's righteous in any, there ain't none of us righteous, Lord. I'm not even righteous, but the righteousness of God that's been imputed in my account is the only righteousness I have, and I have to declare Christ on that because it's not mine. We live in a world where everybody has the answers and everybody has a thought. Everybody has an opinion. But Lord, you're the one that raises up kings, and you're the one that set kings down. And I just thank you, Lord, that you have somebody in the office that loves this country. So I pray, Lord, that you would not only once again save their souls, and reach him with the gospel of Jesus Christ. But you will keep him safe until his term is ended and until he takes his last breath. Now, Father, we pray that you give him wisdom. We pray, Lord, that you would help him to take the things that has been accomplished and give you the credit. That's what I pray, that he'd give you the glory. We pray for his cabinet. We pray for our governors. We pray for our local council. There's so much taking place, Lord. First, I pray for their souls, every last one of them. I don't know who's saved and who ain't. But Lord, I pray that you would save their souls. I pray that you'd open up their eyes to the truth before that great and notable day, or that day where we have an appointment that everybody has to go. There's no getting out of it. There's a day appointed unto man once to die, but after this judgment, I pray, Lord, that they'd see the truth and believe upon the Lord Jesus Christ and be saved. Then, Father, we lift up the nation Israel to you, Lord. We're so grateful that we have the opportunity to pray for the peace of Jerusalem. We say, come, Lord Jesus, come quickly. Maranatha. Father, we pray that you would help President Netanyahu and his situation as he deals with Iran and those forces around him. Lord, if we know that the Islam or the Muslim community is totally against your people, they're totally against our country, they're totally against Israel, they're totally against Christianity, and they want to caliphate the world. But Lord, we know the truth. I don't think that's going to happen because it doesn't speak of it in the Bible. But in the midst of their storm, in the midst of their battle, in the midst of what they have to deal with, Lord, I pray that you'd save many souls, many of the soldiers, his cabinet, his entourage, and the people that work alongside him, those that are in leadership. There's many that call themselves rabbis, and there's many that call themselves that worship in Judaism. We pray for our Hebrew friend. We pray for our Jew friend. We pray for that Israelite, and we pray that you would save their souls, Lord. You're still calling out of Israel into your church, which makes them a completed Jew. And I know that there's millions that's going to reject you, Father. But the point is we pray for them because we pray that you would save their soul from the coming storm that's really going to be raging more than ever. Then, Father, we want to thank you, Lord, for your love toward us and your mercy and your kindness. If it had not been for your mercy, we'd be consumed today. But because of your mercy and your long suffering, you're still on the throne and you're still saving people. You're still building your church. And we thank you this morning for the church of the living God. The one made up of born-again believers, the body of Christ. We also want to thank you for our New Testament Bible-believing churches as well. And all churches that preach the gospel of Jesus Christ. And I'm glad, Lord, this morning that we can trust in you. Because without you, we can do nothing. So, Father, I just pray that you'd help us to be a blessing to those about us. Help us to open up our mouths and not be ashamed of the gospel of Jesus Christ. Strengthen us in the power of your might. Help us to put on the whole armor of God each and every day. Help us to stand in the midst of the storm. And help us, Lord, to be obedient Christians, more obedient today than yesterday. Now, Father, let the words of our mouth, the meditation of our heart, be acceptable in thy sight, O Lord, our strength and our Redeemer. And we'll thank you and praise you in Jesus' precious name. Amen and amen.

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1: The following message was preached by Dr. James Crumpton. The title of the message is The Fruit of the Spirit, and the text, Galatians chapter 5. This message was originally preached November 25th, 1979, at a morning worship service at Tabernacle Baptist Church. After some good music, you'll hear the message by Dr. James Crumpton.

Thank you so much. Page number 194. Page 194. Save your like a shepherd, lead me. May we stand together to sing now, everybody. Join right in with the choir and with the congregation, and let's make a joyful noise to the Lord, singing it right out to God's glory.

0: Thank you, and you may be seated now. Thank you, Brother Horn. Now, it's a real joy. Some of you are surprised to have this joy and privilege of having Dr. Crompton with us. But I'm happy that he's here. We appreciate this, dear brother, for many reasons. He's a preacher, a Bible preacher right down the line with the scriptures, and we appreciate him for that. We appreciate him because he's one of ours, a Greenville born, native red, right here in our city, in our county. Appreciate him because of his great work there in Mississippi for many years of constant and consistent ministry there, and then especially because of the Maranatha Baptist Mission. And I want us to hear Brother Crompton, pray for him as he brings the message to us. And then when we finish the message and the service, I want us to give an offering to Maranatha Baptist Mission as a congregation of people. Brother Crompton, the service is yours.
1: Thank you, Brother Harold. It is indeed a privilege and honor to be here. In the Sunday School Hour, Dr. Seidler said, my being here would be a surprise to a lot of you, and that, in fact, it was a surprise to him. Well, it's a surprise to me also. I'm scheduled to be speaking in Columbia tonight, and I was not able to make plane connections after the morning service to get to Columbia, so I decided I'd have to come earlier. The pastor in Columbia called me this week and said, I've arranged for you to speak at Tabernacle. And I am indeed happy for the surprise and grateful for the privilege and honor of being here. I thank God for your beloved pastor, for his friendship. My, he's meant so much to me through the years. And certainly it's always a privilege and honor to be at Tabernacle. Now in Galatians chapter 5, verses 22 and 23, we find the word saying, but the fruit of the Spirit is love, joy, peace, long-suffering, gentleness, goodness, faith, meekness, temperance. The fruit of the Holy Spirit. Surely throughout the years since our Lord Jesus Christ was here, it has been so very important that we have spiritual Christians. The Apostle Paul lamented the fact that as he wrote to the church at Corinth that he couldn't write unto them as unto the spiritual, but as unto the carnal, Christians who were carnal. And surely you and I live in a day when it's most important that we be spiritual. Now, who is a spiritual child of God? We have all kinds of definitions. Sometimes you'll hear folk say, well, spiritual folk are folk who do not smoke, who do not drink, who do not dance, who do not dress immodestly, who cut their hair right. And I agree that spiritual people do not drink and do not smoke and do not dress immodestly and do not cut their hair the wrong way. I mean, failed cut stuff. But you know, I know folk who do not do those things, and yet they are not spiritual. Other folk will say, well, spiritual folk are the folk who read the Bible and pray and go to church and tithe. And I believe that spiritual folk read the Bible and pray and go to church and tithe. But I know some folk who read the Bible and pray and go to church and tithe, and they're not spiritual. Now, who is a spiritual person? What is spirituality? I've thought about this and worked on a definition for a long time, and I've come up with this conclusion. A spiritual person is one who is saved and in the center of God's will, and that'll take care of all the do's and the don'ts, and is content with how God made him, what he gave him, and where he put him. Amen. And is not jealous of how God made others and what he gave them and where he put them. Spiritual folk. I repeat it. A spiritual person is one who is saved in the center of God's will, content with how God made him, what he gave him, and where he put him. And not jealous of how he made others and what he gave them and where he put them. Now, how are we going to become spiritual as those who've been born again and washed in the precious blood of the Lord Jesus Christ? Well, this text that we've quoted to you this morning gives the answer. It is in our yielding our hearts to the precious Holy Spirit and letting him produce his fruit in our lives. The fruit of the Holy Spirit is love, joy, peace, long-suffering, gentleness, goodness, faith, meekness, temperance. Now, you know, beloved, when it comes to these precious texts in God's Word, we are blessed by what they say, and many times God speaks volumes in what he does not say. Isn't it interesting, for example, that in giving us the text on the fruit of the Holy Spirit, that the Bible did not say that sinless perfection is the fruit of the Holy Spirit? The way some folk preach and some folk teach and some folk testify, you'd think surely that the Bible said that the fruit of the Holy Spirit is sinless perfection. But there are no sinlessly perfect ones. There has been one, the Lord Jesus Christ, and He is the only one. Now, we have some today who claim that they are sinlessly perfect. But you know, beloved, to claim sinless perfection is either to display ignorance or dishonesty. If you claim to be sinlessly perfect, you are either ignorant or you're a liar. Now, that's plain, but that's true. You know, I've often said I think it'd be interesting if the cats and dogs in the houses of these folk who profess to be sinlessly perfect, if the cats and dogs could talk, it'd be interesting to hear the story that they'd have to tell. But it did not say that the fruit of the Holy Spirit is sinless perfection. It's interesting in the second place that it did not say that the fruit of the Holy Spirit is soul winning. Some preachers say so, but this text did not say that. Now, certainly I am not putting down on the all-important business of our witnessing and seeking to bring lost folk to Christ. In fact, beloved, to let people go to hell is one of the most terrible sins that I know about. For example, who said that it's nicer to let people go to hell than just get drunk? Who said it's nicer to let people go to hell than it is to commit adultery? Who said it's nicer to let people go to hell than it is to commit murder? Now, don't misunderstand, I'm not wanting you to think any nicer of adultery or drunkenness or murder, but wouldn't it be wonderful if we hated the sin of letting people go to hell like we hate the sins of adultery and drunkenness and murder? We'd have a revival that'd stir this countryside for the glory of God. So when I say that he did not say that soul winning is the fruit of the Holy Spirit, I'm not trying to give you a lollipop to roll around under your tongue and to excuse yourself from witnessing, but I still repeat it, he did not say that the fruit of the Holy Spirit is soul winning. Why not? Well, the Holy Spirit's God, beloved, and he doesn't play around on the fringes of things like most of us do. He moves to the heart of the subject. You see, when the Bible does not say that the fruit of the Holy Spirit is soul winning, you can be a soul winner without having the fruit of the Holy Spirit. But you cannot have the fruit of the Holy Spirit without being a soul winner. So he simply says the fruit of the Spirit is love and joy and peace and long-suffering and gentleness and goodness, faith, meekness, and temperance. Now, it's interesting, too, that he did not say that the fruits of the Holy Spirit. There's no S on the word. Did you notice it? He simply said the fruit. The picture here is a picture of a huge, luscious bunch of grapes. And the entire bunch of grapes is called love. Individual grapes on that bunch of grapes are called joy, peace, long-suffering, gentleness, goodness, faith, meekness, and temperance. We really have three sets of triplets. First, the set of triplets is love, joy, and peace. That's the fruit that the Holy Spirit produces in our hearts as born-again, blood-washed believers when we're yielded to Him. The second set of triplets is long-suffering and gentleness and goodness. That's the fruit that the Holy Spirit produces in our relationship and fellowship with other folk. And third set of triplets is faith and meekness and temperance. And that's the fruit that the Holy Spirit produces in our relationship and fellowship with the Lord Himself. Yes, the fruit of the Holy Spirit. Is the fruit of the Holy Spirit seen in my life? Is the fruit of the Holy Spirit seen in your life? Now, you might have fooled me this morning and say, yes, Brother James, but you can't fool the folk around about you. You know, you cannot put on a front and make like you have the fruit of the Holy Spirit when you do not. If you try to, it'll stick out worse than two sore thumbs. How about it? Is in your heart this morning, there's love and joy and peace that's produced by the precious Holy Spirit of God? That's what the Word says. That's what He produces, love. The Lord Jesus said, by this shall all men know that you're my disciples. If you have a fuss once in a while, you blow your top, tell people off, give people a piece of your mind. Oh, no, that isn't what He said, is it? The Lord Jesus said, by this shall all men know that you're my disciples, if you have love one toward another. You know, for 44 years in the ministry, I've longed sometimes to go to a church and to preach and then maybe go out to a filling station or out to a grocery store or a barber shop or someplace in the community and get to witnessing to some unsaved friend and have that unsaved friend say, "Well, preacher, I'll say one thing for those people down at the church where you're preaching." And I'd say, "What is that?" And he'd say, "They really do love one another." But you know, in 44 years, I haven't had a sinner say that yet. I'm still waiting and hoping that one of these days I will. But isn't that what the scripture says? The Lord Jesus said, "By this shall all men know that you're my disciples, if you have love one toward another." And not only love, but joy. Now, you know, to have your sins washed away and to be born of the Spirit of God is to give you joy unspeakable and full of glory. But does the world see that joy in our lives? I fear many times that in the hustle and bustle of everyday life and in the monotony of everyday life and all the things that we try to get done, I fear that we let our joy be hid beneath the debris and the unsaved world doesn't see it. Now, I want to say very frankly, you folk, I think that's the reason the charismatic and these other wildfire crowd, beloved, gain so much ground. We have so much of the wrong kind because we don't have the right kind. And it ought to be manifested in your life and mine. Love, joy, and peace. Joy unspeakable and full of glory. That's the privilege of a child of God who lets the Holy Spirit have full control in his heart. And not only love and joy, but peace. Now this word peace is an interesting word in the text. It really comes from two words. One of them means together, and the other means a binding. I could illustrate it by letting my right hand represent Jesus, my left hand represent the saved sinner, and then interlock my fingers like that and bind my hands all up together. The fruit of the Holy Spirit is love and joy and a binding together. Why did the Holy Spirit call it peace? Why did the translators call it peace? Well, is God worried? Not really. Is the Lord discouraged? Not at all. Is the Lord walking the floor and pulling his hair? No siree. Is the Lord crossing bridges before he gets to them, only to find out there's not a bridge there like you and I do? Not at all. Amen. The Lord never gets in a hurry, and the Lord never arrives late. And most of us in a hustle and a bustle, and seldom on time. Oh, you see, beloved, if we're all bound up with the Father and the Son, the Holy Spirit like this, and we yield our hearts to the Holy Spirit, we'll not go around discouraged and worried and pulling our hair and walking the floor and crossing bridges before we get to them. And that's peace. The Holy Spirit produces love and joy and peace. You know, I was flying to a meeting recently, and there's a lot of stormy weather. We had a lot of difficulty landing, and finally we got landed after being on hold for quite a little bit. And when I walked into the lobby of the airport, while there was a pastor pacing the floor like a caged lion, he said, "Oh, Brother James, I don't know what we're going to do. You'll just be here for two services, and it's raining so hard, and the people won't come." Now, he doesn't have ulcers. He just gives everybody else ulcers. Holy Spirit produces love and joy and peace. Is that what's in your heart this morning? Is that what's in my heart this morning? Now, suppose I were thirsty. I'm not. Suppose I were thirsty. And I turned to Dr. Seigler and I said, "Brother Harold, would you have somebody to bring me something to drink? I'm really thirsty." And somebody goes out of here and comes back with a great big glass of ice cold Coca-Cola. Just so cold, you know, there's little thin slits of ice in it. And it's filled up, as my baby daughter used to say, to the tippity-tippity. You know, when I give her some Coke, she wanted it filled up the tippity-tippity. You know, up there where if you touch it, it'll overflow. And suppose Brother Harold sends for somebody and they bring something like that, and I'm standing here behind the pulpit and I jostle the pulpit. What'll come out? Tell me. Coca-Cola. Of course. And when the Holy Spirit produces his fruit in my heart and my life and you jostle me, what'll come out? Love, joy, and peace. And what comes out when you get jostled? What comes out when I get jostled? Oh, the Holy Spirit produces love and joy and peace. One little boy said, "We don't have to build a den on our house. Daddy roars over the whole house." The Holy Spirit produces love, joy, and peace. You know, I believe every Christian ought to witness with his mouth. He ought to tell folk how Jesus loved him and died for him and was buried and came alive, and how the Lord Jesus is able to transform him as he comes as a sinner, repenting of his sins and trusting the Savior. But I believe, beloved, there ought to be something in your life and mine that would cause the unsaved man to say, "You got something I don't have, and I'd like to be one that has what you have." How many of us have had folk come to us and say that to us? I dare you to let the Spirit of God produce His fruit in your life and not find somebody coming to you and saying, "You got something I don't have, and I'd like to have it." He produces love and joy and peace. Now, in 44 years of ministry, I've been in a lot of Christians' homes, preachers' homes, evangelists' homes, pastors' homes, missionaries' homes, Christian men and women's homes in the States and in foreign countries. And yet, you know, some years ago, I had a little family in our church family that I believe manifested more love than I've ever seen anywhere else. He was not an official in our church. She was not an official in our church. They're both real soul winners. They're both tithers. They're both faithful to the service. And they had four children, 12-year-old boy, a 9-year-old girl, a 6-year-old girl, and then a baby girl that was still in the mother's arms, wasn't able to walk. And such love was manifested there. You couldn't be in that home without being conscious of how that man loved his wife and how that woman loved her husband and how the children loved the parents and the parents loved the children and the children loved one another. Ah, there's just something about it that thrills your heart. I remember one hot July afternoon, I went to visit them, and Dad was off in the oil fields working, and the mother and the children were sitting on the front porch, so I sat down there with them for a little while and talked to them about the things of the Lord, and while I was sitting there, Joe, the Italian snowball man, came along. You know, a guy scraping up a little ice and pouring flavor on it, tastes pretty good on a hot July afternoon, and the three older children all bought a snowball. Now, that 12-year-old boy had learned that if you ate it slowly, you could enjoy it longer. His 9-year-old sister had learned that a little bit, but not so well as he had. Now, that 6-year-old girl acted like the more you ate, the more you got. And I'll tell you the truth, in about 5 or 6 minutes, all of hers was gone except maybe a tablespoonful. And that boy still had 3/4 of his big old snowball. And that little girl had the brass and the audacity to walk over to her brother and say, "Would you swap with me?" And I thought what you're probably thinking right now, here's where I'm going to see that love break down. Well, you know, I looked at the mother because I was kind of expecting a little bit of a squabble. Generally, when you visit a home and there's squabbles with the children, the mother tries to settle it with a dirty look. But the mother wasn't even looking at the kiddo. So I look back and that little girl's still standing there about her tablespoonful of her snowball. And the boy had 3/4 of his. And she said, "I want to swap with you." And he looked down at hers and he looked over at his and he said, "I believe I'm getting cheated, but I'll do it." And he swapped with her. I've been praying for a church full of members just like that ever since. Wouldn't that be wonderful? Other is, let each esteem other better than themselves. The Holy Spirit produces love and joy and peace in our hearts. Is that found in my heart this morning? Is that found in your heart this morning as a born-again, blood-washed believer in the Lord Jesus? But we move on to the second set of triplets. He not only said that in our hearts the Holy Spirit produces love and joy and peace, but in our relationship and fellowship with other folk, He produces long suffering, gentleness, and goodness. Sometimes, you know, folk say, "If they don't leave me alone, I'm going to give them a piece of my mind." Well, your mind's like mine. You don't have any to give away. You better keep all you got. But aren't we an impatient crowd? You know, the preacher can get the devil in him trying to get the devil out of the people. And that's just the devil in the whole congregation. The mom and dad can get the devil in them trying to get the devil out of the kids. And that's just the devil in the whole family. Holy Spirit produces long suffering, gentleness, and goodness. You know, when I was in school, my homiletics professor sought to define a split second. How would you define a split second? Well, he defined it this way. He said a split second is the time between the time the red light turns green and the guy back of you sets down on his horn. I think that's a pretty good definition of a split second. Don't you think so? Oh, we're so impatient. We drive down the street and somebody else makes a bobble as they drive, and we say, "If he can't drive it, why don't he park it?" And not a one of us who drives but what makes mistakes when we drive. Holy Spirit produces long suffering, gentleness, and goodness. I was down in Austin, Texas in a meeting, and I heard this testimony given by pastor. He said, I've been emphasizing the need of my people to have a quiet time. You know, a time reading the Bible and praying. And surely that's more important in our daily lives than eating physical foods important. He said, I'd been giving a lot of his emphasis to it. He said, in fact, I was somewhat self-righteous about my quiet time. He said, you see, it dawned on me one morning that I didn't realize that a lot of my fellows got up at 5 o'clock in the morning to go to work. Some of them at 5:30. And he said, I generally get up at 7 and go shave and shower and then go in for a nice breakfast my wife had prepared and then upstairs to an improvised study that I had up there. And I'd spend an hour reading the Word and praying, maybe 2 hours. And he said, you know, I became a little self-righteous about my own quiet time. So he said, one morning, after a good time up there reading and praying, I came down the stairs and walked into the kitchen. And there my wife was in the kitchen, a water about half ankle deep all over the floor, her hair all disheveled. And he said, I said, look, like any woman that's kept house as long as you have ought to be able to. And he said, I didn't even finish the sentence. Because he said, you know, you start to say some things and you realize you've already said the wrong thing. He said, my wife looked over at me and the big old tears starts rolling down her cheeks. And she said, John, I don't believe your quiet time is helping your disposition very much. She said, that old washing machine stopped up and overflowed 3 times this morning. I've already had to mop up the kitchen twice, and this is the 3rd time. She said, I believe if Jesus came in here and found me in this mess, he'd come over and put his arms around me and tell me how he loved me. And she said, I believe he'd mop up the floor for me. The Holy Spirit produces long suffering, gentleness, and goodness. Is that what's found in my heart and life? Is that what's found in my relationship and fellowship with other Christians? Long suffering, gentleness. Goodness. Down in Birmingham, Alabama, a few years ago, before they got the dial system on the telephone, a certain Baptist preacher finished his sermon one Saturday night about 10 o'clock. It was rather cold in Birmingham that night, icicles hanging all over the trees. He went to bed in a good old warm bed upstairs in that pastorium and sleeping real good. And at 2 o'clock on Sunday morning, the telephone rang. And he got out of that bed. They had no central heating, just space heaters. And my, it was already cold in that house. And he went down those long, cold stairs. His teeth began to chatter. And he picked up that telephone. And you know what it was? A long-distance operator with the wrong number. She said, excuse it, sir. He said, that's all right, little lady, I understand. What would you say? Back up those long, cold stairs in that good, warm bed. He was in there for 15 minutes, just got snug again, you know. And the same telephone, same long, cold stairs, same preacher, same chattering teeth, same long-distance operator. But would you believe it, another wrong number. When she recognized that voice, she said, sir, I'm so sorry. He said, that's all right, little lady, I understand. Back up those stairs, in bed, 2:45, same preacher, same long cold stairs, same chattering teeth, same long distance operator, another wrong number, 3:45. My, she was frantic. She said, sir, I'm so sorry, will you forgive me? He said, that's all right, little lady, I understand. She said, are you preacher? Well, he said, yes, I'm preaching. Why'd you ask? She said, well, most fellows would have cussed me out by now. Well, he said, I've made a lot of worse mistakes than calling the wrong number 3 times. How about you and me? Yes. He said, are you Christian? She said, no, sir, I'm not. He said, well, I'll be preaching in the morning. He said, no, I mean this morning. I'll be preaching this morning, 11 o'clock, certain Baptist church here in Birmingham. I'd like to have you come. She said, but old preacher, I have to work all night. But she said, I'm off next Saturday. I'll come next Sunday. And the next Sunday morning, she was in his service. When he gave the invitation, she came down the aisle to accept the Lord Jesus as her personal Savior. And when the group stood to give their testimony, she said, I'm here. Because last Sunday morning between 2 and 3 o'clock, I called your preacher out of the bed 3 times. Gave him a wrong number. She said the only thing he ever said was, that's all right, little lady. I understand. She said, I thought if Jesus could do that for a man in the light of heaven to me, and I knew they'd been cussing me out by now. She said, I've been saying all the week, Lord, I'd like to be a Christian too. She came to know the Lord Jesus as her personal Savior. Oh, because a child of God had yielded to the Holy Spirit. And let him produce his fruit in his life. You know, beloved, I fear that a lot of us wouldn't say a lot of the sharp things we do if we understood. Some folk are so sharp with the pastor. Some folk are so sharp with the choir. Some folk are so sharp with the music director. Some folk are so sharp with the deacon. Some folk are so sharp with the teachers and leaders in the Sunday school and the other organizations. Some folk are so sharp with Christian brethren and sisters in general. I like the statement of the Indians that says, never criticize a fellow Indian until you walked in his moccasins for 2 weeks. The Holy Spirit produces long suffering and gentleness. and goodness. I know a certain Baptist community. There's a 19-year-old girl went out and committed adultery, got pregnant, had a baby without getting married, and she didn't go off to some king's daughter's home in some distant city to have the baby. She just went down to the hospital, arrogant and rebellious as she could be. But the pastor in the Baptist church in that little community walked into his office the next morning after he'd heard about it, and he said to the secretary, when that little woman was a junior, she was in our Sunday school. But he said, when she dropped out, we evidently didn't care enough, did we? We didn't go back to find her. He said, I want to go see her today and ask her to forgive us for not having sought her when she dropped out of our Sunday school. He went down to the hospital, and I'll tell you the story now as she told it. She said, I was there in the bed, and I was as arrogant and as rebellious as I could be. I knew everybody was talking about me, and that just made me the more angry, and I was just ready to fight anybody. And she said, he walked in. You know what he said? He said, how's my little friend today? So sorry to hear you that you're here. And he said, I said to the church secretary this morning, back in the as a junior, you used to be in our Sunday school, and when you dropped out, we surely didn't love you enough. We didn't go to find you. He said, I'm sorry. As soon as you get out of here, could invite you to come back to Sunday school and church with us, hear about the Savior. She said he talked for a little while, read the scriptures and prayed. And she said, when he went out, I began to think about how little and dirty and cheap and yellow and disappointing I was. And she said, I knew that he is a real man of God, but if he'd call me his friend when I was in a mess like that, she said, I thought I'd like to know Jesus as my Savior. Oh, 2 weeks later, when she was out of the hospital, she went to that Baptist church. When the invitation was given on Sunday morning, she came down the aisle and accepted the Lord Jesus as her personal Savior. Let me say, beloved, did you know Jesus Christ had a reputation? And you know what his reputation was? He is a friend of sinners. He is a friend of sinners. Amen.

out of the hospital, she went to that Baptist church. When the invitation was given on Sunday morning, she came down the aisle and accepted the Lord Jesus as her personal Savior. Let me say, beloved, did you know Jesus Christ had a reputation? You know what his reputation was? He is a friend of sinners. He's a friend of sinners. Half so much in what we believe as they are is whether or not Jesus is real to us, whether he's done something in our lives. Sure, it's important what you believe, because what you believe determines how you live. But what's an unsaved world know about that? I fear a lot of us have given lip service to what we believe, but there hadn't been the right emphasis on how we lived for the glory of God. By yielding our hearts to the Holy Spirit and letting him produce his fruit, long suffering, gentleness, and goodness. Some months ago, a preacher said, "Brother James, have you ever met so-and-so?" "Well, his first name's Henry, and I'll just call him that." I said, "No, I never heard of him. Who is he?" "Well," he said, "he's a dope popper, and he's a drunkard, and he's married 6 or 7 women, or lived with them, I don't know which." And he said, "He's built like a Charles Atlas." And he said, "He'll go around the businessman and say, if you got anybody he won't beat up, give me $5, and I'll beat him up." And he says he does it. Well, I said, "I don't know him, but sure would like to meet him." So one day I started out of the post office, and my preacher friend said, "Don't look now, but he's coming down front of the Natchez Printing Company." I stepped out of the post office, walked up the street, and I said, "Say, sir, are you Henry so-and-so?" He said, "Yes, who are you?" I said, "I'm James Crumpton, pastor of the Westside Baptist Church." "Oh," he said, "Dr. Crumpton, I've heard of you." And I said, "Well, Henry, I'd like to invite you to come to church with us. I wonder if you'd ever been saved." He said, no. I said, "I ain't no church man. I don't know much about religion." I said, "Well, you know, the Lord Jesus saved me when I was going to hell. If he could save me, he surely could save you." And so I invited him to come. Well, I began to visit him. In fact, I found out where his favorite bar was, and sometimes I'd go down to the bar to see him. I remember the last time I saw him. In fact, this is over a period of 6 or 8 months. The last Saturday night I saw him, I was so burdened I couldn't go to bed that night, and so I decided to go look up Henry. And I went down to this bar, and there the folk were, you know, the things full on Saturday night. So I went to every table in the bar and gave everybody a gospel tract and invited them to the Westside Baptist Church for services next day. And I went down the counter and gave everybody on the stool a gospel tract and invited them to services the next day. And I got down the last one, and there's Henry, and he's kind of ducking his head. I sat down beside him, and he said, "Couldn't you appreciate his respect for me?" He said, "Brother James, let's go outside to talk. Don't like to see you in here." We went outside, and again I went over the plan of salvation, urged Henry to turn to the Lord Jesus. And he said, not tonight, Brother James. I've had 8 beers." But he said, I said, "Well, go on home, go to bed. You can sleep those off and be with me in service tomorrow." He said, "No, I won't promise that." But he said, "I'll promise you one thing. I'll be there in less than 30 days. He said, "I told my wife the other day I'd found a preacher that loved me. I was going to have to do something about getting saved." Well, that thrilled my heart, but he didn't do anything. I left him with a sad heart. I went home, went to bed, preached the next day, the next night, and then I flew here to Greenville the next day to start a meeting. Monday passed, Tuesday passed, Wednesday passed, Thursday passed, Friday came, and I got a letter from that preacher who had pointed Henry out to me one day in the post office. And you know what was in that letter? A clipping off the front page of our daily paper. And it was a picture of Henry shot to death on top of that bar where I visited him last Saturday night. You see, the story was this. Henry spent all of his money over the weekend, and he went in there on Monday, and he asked the bartender for a drink. The bartender said, "All right, where's the money?" He said, "I don't have any money. I just want you to give me a drink tonight." He said, "No money, no drink." And Henry, the big old physical giant he was, started over that counter for him, but the bartender was quicker than he was. He pulled his gun, shot him. And the newspaper said, when Henry got to the Jefferson Davis Memorial Hospital in Natchez, he's dead. Now, I don't know, Brother Harold, where between the time when they shot him and when his breath left his body, he remembered what I'd said and called on Jesus or not. I don't know. I firmly believe if he did, God would have saved him. But I don't know. But whether he did or not, I'm glad he found out somebody loved him before he went to hell. That woman he's living with right then, and I think she's number 7. She said to one of the ladies in my church, not even know that lady knew me, she said, "Do you know Dr. Crumpton?" And she said, "Sure, he's my pastor." She said, "I'd like to meet him. Would you take me over and let me meet Dr. Crumpton?" The dear lady in my church brought the woman into my study. She'd have been a beautiful woman had she not been so marked with sin. Long black hair, but oh, the marks of sin all over her face. She sat down beside the lady across the desk from me, and she said, "Dr. Crumpton,

0: Wanted to see the preacher that loved Henry. She said he came home about a month ago and said, "Honey, I'm going to have to get saved. The preacher loves me, and he's been telling me about Jesus loving me and dying for me." He said, "I'm going to have to do something about it." The big old tears began to roll down her cheeks, and she looked up at my ceiling for a painfully long time. And then she looked back at me, and she said, "But I guess he waited too long." Oh, beloved, the Holy Spirit produces long-suffering and gentleness and goodness. Do sinners know we love them? Men, how long's it been since you put your arms around some old drunk and told him there's a better way? Ladies, how long's it been since you put your arms around some prostitute and told her there's a better way? A missionary friend of mine came to me just recently. In fact, we were in a mission conference together down in West Palm Beach, Florida. And he said, "Brother James, when I went back to this Indian tribe, it looked like it was impossible for me to win them to Christ. But," he said, "the Lord gave me an idea. Every time I found a drunk out in the ditch," he said, "I'd get up and put him in the truck, take him home, try to help sober him up." And he said, "That bunch of Indians said, 'What kind of a preacher is this that love drunks?'" He said, "The first 10 men I got saved were drunks." And oh, he said, "Now they're really firebrands for the Lord Jesus Christ." Somebody loved them. The Holy Spirit produces long suffering and gentleness and goodness. And then I hurried to the last set of triplets. The Holy Spirit produces in our relationship and fellowship with God faith, meekness, and temperance. Now, this is not saving faith. This is faith beyond that. You know, your faith grows. I read the story of a man back in the days when they're saying, "Go west, young man, go west." Of this fellow who's traveling in the winter, he's traveling toward the west, and he got over here at the Ohio River, and the thing was frozen. It was dark, you know, late in the evening, just getting dark, and he didn't have any matches, and he didn't know where the ice was thick enough for him to walk on. He didn't have anything to build with which to build a fire, and he knew if he walked back the other way, he'd be getting farther from his destination, and he was really in a quandary as to what to do. And finally, he decided he'd get out and try to crawl with his all fours, and on his all fours, and maybe if he got out there and the ice was getting thin, he could detect it with his hands and he could back up. And there he was, half scared to death, you know, and he heard some kind of noise. And what do you reckon it was? A fella riding a big old steed right across the river. You see, he knew the ice. And I fear, Dr. Harrell, a lot of us Christians trip around and crawl around on the promises of God like they're thin ice, when the Holy Spirit wants to teach us to walk on them, to believe them. Holy Spirit produces faith. And then the Holy Spirit produces meekness. Now, we generally say the word meekness means humility. I think it means God-tamedness. God-tamedness. What is humility? Well, some folk think humility is crying a lot. Well, some folk cry because they're humble. Some folk cry because they're angry. Some folk cry because they're plain mad. Yes. Some folks say, "Well, I think people's humble if they speak softly, never raise their voices." Some of the proudest folk I've ever met spoke the softest of anybody I've ever heard. Humility, God-tamedness, is an interesting thing. When you find out you got it, you don't have it anymore. It's gone. We call on a dear brother to pray, and he said, "Dear Lord, we come to you as humble as we know how." He's not humble. When I'm humble, I don't think about me. I think about Jesus and you. See? The moment my eyes get on Crumpton, I've lost any humility I had. What is humility? Well, I'll give you another definition. To me, humility is hearing what God says and doing without question. That's humility. Hearing what God says and doing without question. And then the final one is temperance. Now, some folk think that means not drinking too many bottles of beer. Well, one bottle is too many. It really means self-control. Self-control in what we drink and how much we drink. Self-control in what we eat and how much we eat. Self-control in how we work and how we sleep. Self-control in every area of our lives. Some folk, you know, have not learned self-control with their tongues. You know, your tongue's in a wet spot and the thing slips easily. You have to watch it. Some folk say, "Well, when folk talk to me, I just say what I think." And most of the time we say before we think and wish to God we had thought. Because you can say more in 5 minutes than you can get through regretting in 5 years. Oh, that we might yield our hearts to the Holy Spirit, that in us he could produce love and joy and peace. In our relationship and fellowship with other folk, that he could produce long-suffering and gentleness and goodness. And in our relationship and fellowship with God, that he could produce faith, God-tamedness, and self-control. Christian friend, is the fruit of the Holy Spirit in your life this morning? Oh, if the fruit's not there, I challenge you to yield your heart anew to the Holy Spirit. Say, dear Spirit of God, take full control. He knows how to produce his fruit. You and I can't produce it. But he sure can. If we'll yield our hearts. Now, maybe you're here this morning and you're not a Christian. I've been preaching to us Christians, but before I close, let me just briefly say a word to somebody here who's not saved. Oh, my friend, you'll never get saved by trying to have love and joy and peace in your heart. You'll never get saved by trying to have a long-suffering and gentleness and goodness in your life toward other folks. You'll never get saved by trying to have faith and being under God's control and having some self-control. You'll never do that. You'll get saved by coming to Jesus as a lost, no good, hell-deserving sinner, saying, Lord, here I am, deserving of hell only, but I believe you love me, and died for me, and was buried, and came alive again. And I want you to come into my heart and work a miracle. Quicker than it takes me to tell it, he'll do it. You could be saved right here this morning. I pray that you would. And Christians here, oh, my heart's concerned that you not leave without this morning, if there is a scarcity of the fruit of the Spirit, yielding your heart and asking the Holy Spirit to take full control. May every head be bowed and every eye closed. Dr. Scheitler's going to come and give the invitation. Brother Harold.
1: Our Father, we thank you for this timely, practical, down-to-earth message from the Word of God that speaks so forcibly to all of our hearts. 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And I pray, help us to produce, and not only to testify, but to produce. And I pray, give us the grace and the victory to that degree that our lives may reflect the Savior who lives within. And may the Spirit of God have complete freedom to produce these fruit that we've heard preached about today.
2: The message you just heard was preached by Dr. James Crumpton. The title of the message is The Fruit of the Spirit, and the text, Galatians chapter 5. This message was originally preached November 25th, 1979, during a morning worship service at Tabernacle Baptist Church.

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1: With SRN News, I'm Jason Walker. President Trump remains very positive concerning his upcoming talks with Xi Jinping in Beijing.
2: We're going to have a long talk about it. I think he's been relatively good, to be honest with you. You look at the blockade, no problem. They get a lot of their oil from that area. We've had no problem, and he's been a friend of mine. He's been somebody that we get along with, and I think you're going to see that good things are going to happen. This is going to be a very exciting trip. A lot of good things are going to happen.
1: President does say that trade will be the main focus of the discussions. The administration also hopes to establish a board of trade with China to address differences and prevent further trade conflicts. President Trump's plan to put weapons in space called the Golden Dome for America, it's a missile defense system and estimated to cost far more than originally believed. A new Congressional Budget Office analysis says the cost could be $1.2 trillion over the next 20 years. Senate confirms the president's nominee for the chair to the Federal Reserve.
3: The Senate confirmed Kevin Warsh's nomination to a 14-year term on the Federal Reserve Board of Governors on Tuesday, teeing up a final vote to make the ally of President Donald Trump the central bank's next chair. The 51-45 vote was largely along party lines, with Senator John Fetterman of Pennsylvania the only Democrat to vote in favor of Warsh, a former Fed governor and Wall Street banker. Warsh's nomination to be the central bank's chair for a four-year term requires a

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1: With SRN News, I'm Jason Walker. President Trump remains very positive concerning his upcoming talks with Xi Jinping in Beijing.
2: We're going to have a long talk about it. I think he's been relatively good, to be honest with you. You look at the blockade, no problem. They get a lot of their oil from that area. We've had no problem, and he's been a friend of mine. He's been somebody that we get along with, and I think you're going to see that good things are going to happen. This is going to be a very exciting trip. A lot of good things are going to happen.
1: President does say the trade will be the main focus of the discussions. The administration also hopes to establish a board of trade with China to address differences and prevent further trade conflicts. President Trump's plan to put weapons in space called the Golden Dome for America. It's a missile defense system and estimated to cost far more than originally believed. A new Congressional Budget Office analysis says the cost could be $1.2 trillion over the next 20 years. Senate confirms the president's nominee for the chair to the Federal Reserve.
3: The Senate confirmed Kevin Warsh's nomination to a 14-year term on the Federal Reserve Board of Governors on Tuesday, teeing up a final vote to make the ally of President Donald Trump the central bank's next chair. The 51-45 vote was largely along party lines, with Senator John Fetterman of Pennsylvania the only Democrat to vote in favor of Warsh, a former Fed governor and Wall Street banker. Warsh's nomination to be the central bank's chair for a four-year term requires a separate Senate vote, which is expected as soon as Wednesday. Bernie Bennett, Washington.
1: Troubling news concerning the education of American children. The researchers are warning the United States is going through a reading recession, a slide that predates the COVID pandemic. This is SRN News. The governor of Maryland has embraced transgenderism. Michael Harrington explains.
4: Democrat Wes Moore says if his 14-year-old son wanted to have a sex change operation, he would allow it. Moore, who many are talking up as a 2028 presidential hopeful, made his comments in an interview with podcast host Patrick Bet-David, who appeared to be taken aback by the governor's statement. Political analysts say the Democratic Party's support for transgenderism cost it a lot of votes in the last presidential election. Michael Harrington reporting.
1: President Trump's Religious Liberty Commission preparing to make recommendations after more than a year of hearings. Commissioners have spoken about their wish list for what they want to see in the report. One idea is to increase avenues for religious expression in public schools and other public settings. Another is making public money more available to religious groups. This is SRN News. After a record run, stocks hitting a bit of a slump. More from correspondent Damon Troisi.
5: Stocks finished mixed on Wall Street Tuesday, ending a record-setting run. The S&P 500 fell 0.2%. The Dow rose 56 points or 0.1%. The Nasdaq Composite fell 0.7%. Rising oil prices weighed on the market. Crude oil prices rose more than 3% as the war with Iran threatens to drag on. A report released Tuesday showed that inflation worsened in April because of rising energy costs. Big technology stocks lost ground and also weighed down the broader market. Treasury yields rose in the bond market. Damian Troisi, New York.
1: Now, President Trump says he wants to suspend the federal gas tax to ease financial strain from the high fuel prices during the war. It is a move he can't do on his own, but he has help. Lawmakers on both sides of the aisle ready to push that pause. More details, SRNnews.com.

Amen. I'm telling you here today that Christ loves us and God cannot fail himself. He's the same yesterday, today, and forever. Romans 8:35 says, who shall separate us from the love of Christ? Shall tribulation? No. Or distress? No. Or persecution? No. Or famine? No. Or nakedness? No. Or peril? No. Or sword? No. As it is written, for thy sake we are killed all the day long. We are counted as sheep for the slaughter. Nay, in all these things we are more than conquerors through him that loved us. There it is. Who's that? Christ Jesus. For I am persuaded that neither death, nor life, nor angels, nor principalities, nor powers, nor things present, nor things to come, nor height, nor depth, nor any other creature shall be able to separate us from the love of God, which is in Christ Jesus our Lord. I remember that girl back in, I think, 1988. This is a long time ago. At Columbine School, when those two boys went in there and shot up all those people. And that one boy looked at that girl and says, do you believe in Jesus Christ? And she said, yes, I do. Can I tell you, the love did not separate from her. She went right into the presence of her God and Savior, Jesus Christ. So if somebody wants to shoot you or somebody wants to harm you, don't worry about it. Can I tell you, don't threaten me with heaven. But she stood her ground and she did not deny the Christ, the Lord Jesus Christ. Amen. Praise the Lord. It's 14 minutes after 4 in the morning, Wednesday, May 13th, year of the Lord, 2026. My name is Brother Ward David Gillett. This is your Midnight Watch. We want to thank you for tuning in with us again. And I want to say good morning to all of you. And I hope it all is well where you're at. It is 55. No, it's not 55 degrees. Let me double check that real quick. I think it's a little bit cooler. I bet you it's 53. It's 53 degrees outside. Fair. Today, sunny. High of 80 degrees tonight. 20% chance of showers. Then mostly clear. A low of 55. Thursday, sunny. High of 76. Thursday night, a low of 49. And clear. Friday, sunny, a high of 78. And Friday night, mostly clear, low of 56. Saturday, sunny, a high of 86 degrees. 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That was Purpose of Praise, Nothing Can Separate and Complete in Thee. 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

Then he quoted John 3:16. I heard it for the first time in my life. Seeds of Christ were planted in my heart. Later on, I gave my heart to the Lord and

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1: With SRN News, I'm Jason Walker. President Trump gearing up for discussions with Chinese President Xi Jinping. The American Enterprise Institute's Matthew Continetti, meanwhile, says he fully expects the two leaders to talk about Iran and much more.
2: I do think AI will be part of the discussions. I think that Jimmy Lai and some of the other political prisoners, especially these Christian pastors like Pastor Jin, who have been imprisoned by the Chinese authorities, they should be on the table. And I think there's a shot that Jimmy Lai is released.
1: FBI Director Kash Patel and Maryland Democratic Senator Chris Van Hollen squaring off during an appropriations subcommittee hearing on Capitol Hill, that over Patel's alleged abuse of alcohol. And things got nasty.
3: I'm not saying it, Director Patel. It's been written and documented.
4: You are literally saying it.
3: No, I'm saying that these are reports, Director Patel.
4: No. And unlike your baseless reports, Director, the only person Patel, that was slinging margaritas in El Salvador on the taxpayer dollar with a convicted gangbanging rapist was you.
3: You know, the
4: only person that ran up a $7,000 bar tab in Washington, D.C. at the lobby bar was you.
3: This
4: so the only individual in this room
3: that
4: has been drinking on taxpayer dime during
3: are
4: the day
3: you polygraphing
4: is you.
3: Director Patel, come on.
1: Patel, meanwhile, said he would commit to taking a test about his alcohol use following that exchange. It began when Van Hollen asked Patel about an article in The Atlantic that described Patel's alleged excessive drinking. Marty McCary resigning as President Trump's FDA chief. Surgeon had drawn complaints from pharmaceutical executives and others. This is SRN News.
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Amen. Always be the love of God. Gethsemane Quartet right there coming up here momentarily. Encouraging words from Tabernacle, Pastor Doug Benton. Right now, the Weatherfords, God takes good care of me. Songfellows, how do you stand with God and the cathedrals? I feel like shouting.

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Each evening, we will begin our services at 7:30. Also, for our finale, we'll have a very special God and Country celebration starting at 5 p.m. on July the 3rd with two services, barbecue and fireworks. Preachers for this year's meeting include Tim Fallure, Ricky Gravely, Brian McBride, Johnny Pope, Doug Benton, and a host of others. We will also have special singing and local choirs each night. For more information, visit the Greer Baptist Camp Meeting Facebook page to receive updated information. Dr. Joe Arthur is the moderator, and the Greer Baptist Camp Meeting is located at 1360 Henderson Gap Road in the Greer community of South Carolina. Don't miss out on an opportunity to enjoy the presence of God, the people of God, and the preaching of God's Word at this year's 79th Annual Greer Baptist Camp Meeting. We would love to see you there.

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That's 864-429-6104. 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
1: We welcome you to Encouraging Words from Tabernacle Baptist Church. 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

Good morning to you. God bless you on this Tuesday morning. Thank you for tuning in to the broadcast. Hope your day has started off well and still going well. Wherever you might be today, I want to come by just today and give you a little word of encouragement. I'm in Psalm chapter 30 today. There's a subject that's on my heart and that we all have to deal with, and that is sorrows. This week has already started off with many with issues and troubles and sorrows. So it's on my heart this morning to write a few thoughts on that. And I want to give it to you today, and possibly it may help you, and I hope it does. I would say most of us have some kind of sorrow that we're dealing with in our life. Sorrow is one traveler which every one of us meets on the road of life. Some may ask, does Christians have sorrow? Does a child of God have sorrow? Does someone who is living for God have sorrows and a broken heart? Well, friend, yes. We are living in a world of sin, and sin brings sorrow. Using Psalms 30 as our springboard, I'd like to give you a few thoughts in what time I have today. I want to read this few verses to you. The Bible says, I will exalt thee, O Lord, for thou hast lifted me up and hast not made my foes to rejoice over me. O Lord my God, I cried unto thee, and thou hast healed me. O Lord, thou hast brought up my soul from the grave. Thou hast kept me alive, that I should not go down to the pit. Sing unto the Lord, O ye saints of his, and give thanks at the remembrance of his holiness. Verse number 5. For his anger endureth but a moment, in his favor is life. Here it is. Weeping may endure for a night, but joy cometh in the morning. The Christian and the sorrows. I think about the prevalence of sorrows. It's a common occurrence. I'm reminding you today, God only had one son without sin, but no son without sorrow. Jesus was a man of sorrows and acquainted with grief. All through the good word of God, they all had the share of sorrows. You may look at someone and say today, they have no troubles. I mean, they have money, they have good health, they have nice family, nothing to worry about, it seems. But ladies and gentlemen, deep down on the inside of every man and every woman, they may bear a secret burden which you know nothing about. Some of you have sorrows that are seen by all, and some have hidden sorrows that no one sees but the Lord. But then there are some sorrows we do see folks walking through. Now, sorrows come from many different causes. Some sorrows are from departing from God, from financial, from wealth, from marital trouble, from rebellion against a parent, from a loss of a loved one that never moved on, from sin, never repented, from family hurt, never dealt with, carrying grudges. So sorrow is on every side, and no one is exempt. Number 2, there is the purpose of sorrow. There are those out there that never see good in anything. You may know someone that way. And they can never see any good or the benefit of any sorrow. So the question always comes, why? Why does a Christian have to suffer like they do? I thought of a few answers to that question this morning that may help you. Number 1, sorrows comes to teach us that God's grace is sufficient for every single need. You've heard of Paul. He was given a thorn in the flesh. Now, we don't know exactly all the reasons why. We know it's to be exalted above measure, but it was something that hurt him, bruised him so deeply it burdened him. So he went to the Lord 3 times, the Bible says, asked to take it away. God said, no, I'm not removing it, but just remember my grace is sufficient for you. You see, friend, Paul says, wherefore I glory in my infirmities. Here it is. So Paul would have never known the greatness of God's grace unless he needed it. In other words, you will never know all that God can mean to you until troubles come. Dear listener, the food on your table may be the finest in the world, but if you're not hungry, you'll never know how great it is.
And we will never know how great God's grace is until something comes which makes us experience it. See, friend, in the light you feel that you can walk alone, but it's in the darkness you feel that you need to reach out and grab his hand, and it's then when you feel the great peace for your soul. Ladies and gentlemen, your sorrows could be a million times greater than what they are today, and our God could still supply what is needed. It's in sorrows we learn his greatness. Number two. Also, sorrows brings us closer to God. You would agree with that. Oftentimes, we can get far away from the Lord. We may quit going to church, seem to forget God. Then God brings sorrows to those and to bring them back in their desperate need for the Lord. They see that they cannot do it without him. Sadly, God has to send us sorrows at times that we cannot handle. Just so he must bring us back to his feet. Now, so for we understand today, it's like our loving God putting his arms around us and drawing us closer to him. We find the prevalence, we find the purpose, and now we find, I love this, the presence of God in the sorrows. Verse 3, aren't you glad? God has promised to never leave us nor forsake us. May I say, God will be just as close to you in times of sorrows as he is in times of joy. Some of you that's been through some sorrows can say a person doesn't truly know God in all his love and sweetness and grace until you know him in times of sorrow. Is there anyone listening today that has felt the presence of God in times of sorrow? Dear child of God, nothing can separate you from the love of God. He's there with you in times of sorrow, and you can come out of it. You are more than a conqueror, then you must act like it. Trials cannot separate you from God's love. Troubles cannot separate you from God's love. Sorrows cannot separate you from God's love. Even Satan himself, may I say that, cannot separate you from the love of God. He'll be there when you travel through the deep waters. Aren't you glad for that, friend? Danger cannot separate you. If you are listening today and you're in sorrows, you need to look around and see that you are encircled with the love of God. On one side of the scale is sorrows and troubles, but on the other side, there is love and comfort of God, and it far outweighs anything that could ever touch you. Are you facing trouble today, friend, or sorrows? You'll love this verse number 5. Your weeping, your mourning may endure for a night, but here it is, joy cometh in the morning. I've written beside that in my Bible. In other words, there is a morning for your mourning. Aren't you glad sorrows don't have the last word? You need to understand and determine today sorrow is not the end. Verse 5 tells us today there are two types of people. Number one, those that are going through weeping night. And number two, those who are in joyful mourning. And you must remember, God speaks to you through weeping nights, but if you will stay faithful to him, he'll give a joyful mourning. Now, if I would pull the congregation through our church, I believe we all would say I'd rather experience joyful mornings than experience weeping nights. But we must understand they go hand in hand. And in other words, friend, they work together. If you're going to experience joy in the morning, then we must weep through the night, endure the stressful night and sorrow, and God will bring about the joyful mornings. Friend, where are you today? You have some sorrows? Take it to the feet of Jesus today. Thank you so much for tuning in today. And come join us here at Tabernacle Baptist Church, 3931 Whitehorse Road, right here in Greenville, South Carolina, tomorrow night, 7 o'clock. 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Until next time, child of God, stay encouraged.

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1: With SRN News, I'm Jason Walker. President Trump gearing up for discussions with Chinese President Xi Jinping. The American Enterprise Institute's Matthew Continetti, meanwhile, says he fully expects the two leaders to talk about Iran and much more.
2: I do think AI will be part of the discussions. I think that Jimmy Lai and some of the other political prisoners, especially these Christian pastors like Pastor Jin, who have been imprisoned by the Chinese authorities, they should be on the table. And I think there's a shot that Jimmy Lai is released.
1: FBI Director Kash Patel and Maryland Democratic Senator Chris Van Hollen squaring off during an appropriations subcommittee hearing on Capitol Hill, that over Patel's alleged abuse of alcohol. And things got nasty.
3: I'm not saying it, Director Patel. It's been written and documented.
4: You are literally saying it.
3: No, I'm saying that these are reports, Director Patel.
4: No. And unlike your baseless reports, Director, the only person Patel, that was slinging margaritas in El Salvador on the taxpayer dollar with a convicted gangbanging rapist was you.
3: You know, the
4: only person that ran up a $7,000 bar tab in Washington, D.C. at the lobby bar was you.
3: This
4: so the only individual in this room
3: allegations
4: that has been drinking on taxpayer dime during
3: are
4: the day
3: you polygraphing
4: is you.
3: Director Patel, come on.
1: Patel, meanwhile, said he would commit to taking a test about his alcohol use following that exchange. It began when Van Hollen asked Patel about an article in The Atlantic that described Patel's alleged excessive drinking. Marty McCary resigning as President Trump's FDA chief. Surgeon had drawn complaints from pharmaceutical executives and others. This is SRN News. Well, some countries are conducting a war on churches.
5: According to a new report from Global Christian Relief, the government of Rwanda is shutting down churches at a greater rate than any other nation on earth. About 7,700 of them have been closed over the past 2 years as the Rwandan government seeks greater restrictions on freedom of religion. Number two on the GCR list is Mozambique, where Muslim radicals are launching hundreds of attacks on churches each year. Michael Harrington reporting.
1: The Public Religion Research Institute releasing a new snapshot of America's LGBT population. It finds people who identify as lesbian, gay, bisexual, or transgender make up about 10% of the U.S. population. Now, that's the highest percentage recorded in this country since the question first started being asked. Of that group, young adults, 18 to 29, most likely to identify. SRN News. Experts say they're not really surprised that President Trump's plan to put weapons in space may cost more than it was first thought. Bob Agnew reports.
6: The project called the Golden Dome for America Missile Defense Program could cost more than $1.2 trillion over the next 20 years. That new Congressional Budget Office analysis far exceeds the $175 billion the president suggested last year. The system, inspired by Israel's Iron Dome, aims to detect and intercept missiles at all stages of an attack. Congress has already approved about $24 billion for the initiative. Bob Agnew reporting.
1: OpenAI CEO Sam Altman has taken the witness stand to defend his business record in a trial pitting him against Elon Musk, world's richest man seeking Altman's second ouster from the company leadership as part of a lawsuit accusing him of betraying their shared vision of OpenAI. More details, srnnews.com.
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1: The Emmanuel Baptist Church is having their 2026 Homecoming Revival, Sunday, May the 3rd through Friday, May the 8th. Guest speaker on Sunday the 3rd is Pastor Leonard Griffin, and the morning service, 10:30 a.m., and evening service at 6 p.m., with lunch served immediately following the Sunday morning service. Then guest speaker, Pastor Chad Bailey, on Monday, May the 4th through Friday, May the 8th, services 7 p.m. nightly. Come experience powerful preaching, uplifting music, and sweet fellowship as they celebrate homecoming together at the Emmanuel Baptist Church. The address is 3000 Stone Station Road in Roebuck, South Carolina, 29376, Sunday, May the 3rd through Friday, May the 8th. The Agnew Road Church of God invites you to their revival, A Godly Fix in 2026, Sunday, May the 3rd through Friday, May the 8th, with special speakers, Reverend Hank Connor, Reverend Keith Speed, Reverend Ronnie Grant, and Reverend Brad Shirley. Service times, Sunday, May the 3rd at 10:30 a.m. and 6 p.m., then Monday through Friday, 7 p.m. nightly. The Agnew Road Church of God is located at 200 Agnew Road, Greenville, South Carolina, 29617, and the pastor there is Derek Elgin. You are invited to the Hoopers Creek Broadcasting Network's Share-a-thon 2026, May 11th through May 17th, with live preaching, live singing, and daily services at 10 a.m., 2 p.m., and 7 p.m. The Hoopers Creek Broadcasting Network is located on the campus of the Hoopers Creek Baptist Church, 71 Hoopers Creek Church Road, Fletcher, North Carolina, 28732.
2: The Hope of Israel Baptist Fellowship will be hosting a national conference taking place May the 17th through the 20th at Zion Hill Baptist Church, where the pastor is Danny Moore. The meeting takes place May the 17th through the 20th, and the keynote preachers will be James Jones Jr., Samuel Freed, Ricky Gravely, Don Farmer, Doug Benton, John Sasser, and Scott Dean. And that's the Hope of Israel Baptist Fellowship National Conference, hosted at the Zion Hill Baptist Church, 3315 Anderson Road in Greenville, where the pastor is Danny Moore. The moderator is K. Daniel Freed. There'll be special singing by Phil Salarini, the Raines family, the Wheeler family, Naomi Freed, and combined choirs, with Doug Raines directing the choirs. And that's the Hope of Israel Baptist Fellowship National Conference, May the 17th through the 20th. Service is taking place on Sunday at 9:45 and 11 a.m., and Sunday evening at 6 p.m., and then Monday, Tuesday, and Wednesday, there'll be afternoon services at

Glad I'm not condemned no more. No more condemnation. The Bible says in Psalms 40:7, then said I, lo, I come in the volume of the book. It is written of me. I delight to do thy will, O God, O my God. Yea, thy law is within my heart. I'm glad today Jesus satisfied God. I'm glad that he fulfilled the law, all the righteousness and all the prophets. He's done it all. And today I stand complete in him. How about you? Well, it's Psalms time. We're in Psalms 41, and we have been in here for a while, but that's okay. No hurry, nothing to be hurried about, because guess what? All we got is time, right? But Psalms 41, just to reiterate, is a Psalms of mercy, and basically it's based upon, or you can go to Matthew chapter 5, and I think it's verse 7. It says, blessed are the merciful, for they shall receive mercy. But David here in the first three verses is instructing his people, the congregation, that being merciful to others, you will receive mercy yourself. And there's no mercy such as the mercy that God gave us. And he expects us to be merciful to others as well. That's right, because we needed his mercy. We needed his long-suffering. And you'd find that in verse 1 through 3. And then, of course, verses 4 through 9, we see the recalling of his experience of those that

showed them no mercy at all. And there are people today that will not show mercy. And we have enemies today, and we'll get into that in a minute because we're going to be reading verse 4 through about 7 or 8. But you take these last verses, verses 10 through 12, and David is praising God for those that did show him mercy. You know, Saul had men behind him that showed no mercy toward David, even though Saul didn't really show much mercy, but they instigated Saul in some ways. But Saul himself was not a merciful person toward David. We have enemies within, we have enemies without. You know, our country, we have enemies within, folks. We have enemies without. We don't wrestle against flesh and blood, but I can tell you the one that works behind the scenes is working behind the scenes of unregenerate men to do his bidding. And what we have today here in our country is we have a battle within and without. And sometimes our greatest battle is within us personally because we have three enemies. We have the flesh, the world, and the devil. And our biggest enemy is us. But let me read here real quick. It says in verse 4, I said, Lord, be merciful unto me. Heal my soul, for I have sinned against thee. You know, it's something that we need to recognize. When we sin against the Lord, let's go to him immediately. Don't wait upon it, but let's stay and keep short accounts. Stay in fellowship with the Lord. But he's crying out to Jehovah, be merciful unto me. Mine enemies speak evil of me. When shall he die and his name perish? You know, David had all those imprecatory prayers and cursing his enemies. And around Israel, you have all these enemies, and they're all against Israel. And all nations eventually will be against Israel, even our nation. It's just going to happen eventually. But David here says, mine enemies speak evil of me. You know, we have enemies that speak evil of us. We have enemies that sit in our pews. And we'll get to that here in a minute. But I don't wish them to die. I wish they'd be saved. I don't curse them to perish. I want them to be saved. But if they died in their sins, of course they'd perish. And if he come to see me, he speaketh vanity. Vanity speaks empty, emptiness, nothingness. His heart gathereth iniquity to itself when he goeth abroad, and he telleth it. You know, we have a lot of talebearers. There you go. That's it. Talebearers. Talebearers in our churches. They talk about everybody else and everything. When I go up and preach the Durham Rescue Mission, I was a resident there years ago, and I remember the things that would take place. They would call it the smoke pit, and those residents would go in between when they were given time to go and smoke cigarettes, but they would go and complain and murmur, and they'd be talebearers. They'd be telling on one another, and they'd be saying, well, this mission should run this way, and the leadership should do this, and why do we have to do that? Just constantly just being talebearers. Well, we ought not to be like that. All they that hate me whisper together against me. Against me do they devise my hurt. You know, you don't have to shoot somebody to hurt somebody. You can wound a person's spirit. And you can devise hurt in other people's lives. Well, we should not be a people to devise hurt against anyone. There's enough hurt in the world, but we should speak the truth in love. An evil disease say they cleaveth fast unto me, and now that he lieth, he shall rise up no more. I don't know what the case was with David, but at the time he was on his deathbed, or not his deathbed, his sickbed. And whatever took place, we could speculate. But the point is they waited till he was down and they came against him. But over there in verse 3, it says, the Lord will strengthen him upon the bed of languishing. Thou wilt make all his bed in his sickness. In other words, God will heal him. And he's crying out to God to do that. And we'll continue on. Here we go with Jim Crutchfield, Unworthy. That was Inman Family in the Courtroom.

friend, my beloved, it's all about mercy. His mercy made me his own, and we need his mercy today. You need his mercy today. I thank the Lord for his mercy. One day, we're going to be with him, and the world will wish they had some mercy. Jim Crutchfield, unworthy. That was me. That's you. We're unworthy. But I'm glad I'm glam-worthy, because he came to where I was at and saved my soul. And you know what? He reconciled me back unto the Father. I'm in the family of God. How about that? He made that atonement. And the Inman family in the courtroom, it is 21 minutes after 5 in the morning, Wednesday, May 13th, year of the Lord, 2026. 50 degrees outside right now, fair here in Greenville. Today, sunny, a high of 79 degrees. 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And at the top of the hour at 7, Family Altar with Pastor Lester Roloff. So stay tuned for all the preaching. Here we go with some really good songs. We got the Taco family coming. My sins are gone. Aren't you glad your sins are gone? I've been washed. The Lawsons, I'm so glad he found me. The Hart family, that heavenly home rebel. He looked beyond my fault.

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1: With SRN News, I'm Jason Walker. President Trump preparing now to begin talks with Chinese leader Xi Jinping in Beijing. The American Enterprise Institute's Matthew Continetti.
2: I think we need to have some type of dialogue on strategic arms with China. I think that's one reason why we can't continue down the Cold War pattern of just simply engaging in arms control with the Russians. In the new world where China is a rising nuclear power, they have to be included as well.
1: And President Trump has a lot of firepower with him on this trip. Several prominent executives are along. That includes Elon Musk. It was an attempt, and it fell short. A Republican redistricting effort in South Carolina has been defeated after an initial vote in the state Senate fell short.
3: President Donald Trump had urged South Carolina to redraw its U.S. House map ahead of the November elections. The state House had previously voted in favor of letting lawmakers return after the regular session ends this week to consider redistricting. But the Senate also had to approve taking up redistricting. The 29-17 vote failed with just two votes short of the two-thirds needed. I'm Lisa Dwyer.
1: Prosecutors filing criminal charges against the operator of the ship that crashed into Baltimore's Francis Scott Key Bridge 2 years ago, leading to the deaths of six construction workers. The FBI's Jimmy Paul says this incident was absolutely preventable, should never have happened.
4: We know, as is laid out in this indictment, the collapse should never have happened. As alleged, the bridge was struck and collapsed because those who were responsible for the ship's operation deliberately cut corners at the expense of safety.
1: This is SRN News.
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Amen. That heavenly home will surely be mine. I trust you got the hammer down and heaven bound, as our dear friend and our dear brother Clyde Johnson used to say. And how's that happened? Well, it's through Christ Jesus. Jesus saith unto them, I am the way, the truth, and the life, and no man cometh unto the Father but by me. So if you want to go to heaven, you want your sins forgiven and washed, and you want the guilt taken away, you must come to Jesus, the cross of Calvary, the blood that was shed. You must put your faith and trust in him. It's actually repentance toward God. Change of heart, change of mind, change of direction, and faith in Jesus Christ. He's the object of salvation. It's in a person, Christ Jesus. Thank you for tuning in with us throughout the morning. Hope all is well. Hope you have a wonderful day in the Lord. And why don't you step out in faith and tell someone about Jesus today? God bless you all. Have a wonderful day. Here we go with Rebel. He looked beyond my faults. Wataco family forever changed. What the Bible says, Dr. Melvin Aiken. The Sheltons, my heart can see. Meldlocks, trade the old cross for a crown.

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0: It's time now for What the Bible Says with Dr. W. Melvin Aiken.
1: When you go to the school and you enter that classroom or you enter that school building, there's someone in authority over you. They have the power over you. And regardless of what you are involved in, there's probably someone that's an authority over you. And beyond all authority is God's authority in your life. And so we must recognize his authority. And Paul prayed for this congregation of people that that Christ would dwell in their hearts by faith, that he would be enthroned as their authority in their life. Can I ask you, what authority is in your life? Are you yielded to God's power and God's lordship and God's authority in your life? Are you conscious of that every day? We ought to be.
0: This has been What the Bible Says with Dr. W. Melvin Aiken, Director of Tabernacle Baptist Missions International. 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
1: With SRN News, I'm Jason Walker. President Trump preparing now to begin talks with Chinese leader Xi Jinping in Beijing. The American Enterprise Institute's Matthew Continetti.
2: I think we need to have some type of dialogue on strategic arms with China. I think that's one reason why we can't continue down the Cold War pattern of just simply engaging in arms control with the Russians. In the new world where China is a rising nuclear power, they have to be included as well.
1: And President Trump has a lot of firepower with him on this trip. Several prominent executives are along. That includes Elon Musk. It was an attempt, and it fell short. A Republican redistricting effort in South Carolina has been defeated after an initial vote in the state Senate fell short.
3: President Donald Trump had urged South Carolina to redraw its U.S. House map ahead of the November elections. The state House had previously voted in favor of letting lawmakers return after the regular session ends this week to consider redistricting. But the Senate also had to approve taking up redistricting. The 29-17 vote failed with just two votes short of the two-thirds needed. I'm Lisa Dwyer.
1: Prosecutors filing criminal charges against the operator of the ship that crashed into Baltimore's Francis Scott Key Bridge 2 years ago, leading to the deaths of six construction workers. The FBI's Jimmy Paul says this incident was absolutely preventable, should never have happened.
4: We know, as is laid out in this indictment, the collapse should never have happened. As alleged, the bridge was struck and collapsed because those who were responsible for the ship's operation deliberately cut corners at the expense of safety.
1: This is SRN News. Well, Christian ministries are preparing for the World Cup. More on that from Michael Harrington.
5: A major push to spread the gospel during the quadrennial event is being organized. Believers from multiple ministries will be at the numerous World Cup venues in the U.S., Mexico, and Canada, seeking to tell the millions of fans about Jesus. The first match is set to take place on June 11th, and the final will be played July 19th. Christians in foreign countries are also planning local evangelism efforts during the big event. Michael Harrington reporting.
1: Wide-ranging Australian study examining anti-Semitism in the country, and it's underway right now, with testimony from Jews who say escalating hatred there is really hurting them. The investigation was launched after 15 people were shot and killed. Two gunmen opened fire at a Hanukkah celebration at Bondi Beach in December. This is SRN News. 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
8: Luke chapter number 5 in your Bible, please, and verse number 1. I'd like to bring your message today on the motive of Christian service. the genuine, the real motive of Christian service. Now keep that in your mind, the subject in your mind, please, as I try to speak to you from these verses in Luke chapter number 5. Most of us are concerned about Christian service. Our life's wrapped up in Christian ministry. We love the church. We love the program of the church. We love the Sunday school program. We love the mission program. We appreciate all that every part of Tabernacle or any other church for that matter does in getting the gospel out around the world. Christian service, Christian ministry is my very heart and my very life. And I feel that I speak of the sentiment of many of you when I make that statement, as well as my own personal sentiment. Now, what is the motive behind it? Why is it and how is it that men give themselves to the ministry or to the service of the Lord? What's the answer about the missionary? How is it that the missionary is willing to do what he does? Now, I oftentimes refer to the missionary, but that's not to take from any other Christian, because every Christian has some kind of a ministry. So happens that some are called full time to regions beyond, to foreign fields. Not all of us are, but all of us equally are responsible to Christian service and Christian ministry. Now, what's the answer of the missionary? Why is it that he does it, and how is it that he does it? What's the answer to you that sit now in this congregation of people? Tomorrow you'll be out among other people that don't love the Lord as you love the Lord. You'll be working side by side with folk tomorrow who are not in God's house today and who doesn't love the Lord as you love the Lord. And they think you're a little bit strange because you go to church on Sunday instead of the lake, and because you tithe your income instead of buying a boat. And they think you're rather strange because you don't indulge in their cocktails and in their dancing and in their lewd talk and in their filthy communications. They think you're a little bit strange. Now, what's the answer? How is it that men come to the philosophy and the convictions of life that you've arrived at? How is it that a man will give himself to the Savior in spite of the jeering and sometimes the scoffing and the gainsaying of a pleasure-mad generation in which we live? And the more people persecute me and you because of our convictions, the more determined we are by God's grace to stand by our convictions. I don't plan to change. I've had a little bit of a scoffing heaped upon me down through the years, not hardly enough to worthy of the mention, but I don't plan to change. I plan to go on as is. I plan to finish my life a fundamental Baptist preacher, believing exactly what I've always believed and preaching exactly what I've always preached and living as I've always tried to live. Don't plan to compromise one single whit. How is it that men come to that conviction?

From the crowds, and by living differently from the crowds, you rebuke them. Marvel not, my brethren, if the world hate you. Sometimes you are hated not because you're guilty of a crime, but for righteousness' sake. And that's not easy for a man to be persecuted for righteousness' sake when he knows that by bending or by compromising just a bit, that he can avoid that kind of persecution. And yet you refuse to compromise. You refuse to bend one single bit. You just stand like a mighty tree planted by the river. And you take and take and take. What's the answer to that kind of Christian service? Why do men do that? In the matter of tithing, the matter of giving. Tabernacle couldn't be what it is were it not for generous, wholehearted givers, tithers, and others that make generous offerings to the Lord. One way or another. There'd be no answer to the work of a minister of Tabernacle otherwise. We couldn't carry our missionary load. We couldn't carry the load of the home or the ministry of the local church. Couldn't be done. The radio couldn't be done. Except somebody is willing to sacrificially and with regularity give and not deviate, just stand faithfully, week by week, giving, investing in the gospel. How is it the men come to that persuasion? Tithing is a pretty big item. The truth is, the government doesn't really believe you tithe. And the more you give, the bigger liar they think you are. And if you give so much, you've got to have foolproof evidence that you really gave it. Now, you can make a contribution, you'll have to prove that. But you can't tithe and not be able to prove it. And the reason you have to prove it is because the government don't believe anybody loves the Lord that much. Now they will allow you the tithe if you really tithe and can prove you do, but they think you're rather strange because you do. And the man that fills out your income taxes down at the government office, he thinks you're rather strange for giving as much money as you do to the Lord. And some of you don't stop at 10. Why? Some of you give 20%, and some give more than 20%. You sure better have evidence. The government wouldn't believe that anybody in the world could love the Lord enough to give 20% of his income to the Lord. But there's a lot of people that can do that and do that and shout for the privilege of it. What's the answer? I'm talking about Christian service. What's the real motive in Christian service? Now, there's something behind it. Now, there's some negative things that I could mention before I read my scripture that I think maybe right now would be a good time to mention those things. I have to remind you, first of all, it's not slavery. I don't serve because I'm a slave. My ministry is not that type of ministry. My ministry is voluntary. My ministry is from devotion. My ministry is sincere, and yours. My giving is not because I'm a slave, but my giving is because I sincerely desire to honor God with my tithing and to further the gospel cause around the world. So it's not slavery. And then again, it's not success. The motive in Christian service is not always success. Now, if I serve God only as the success comes in, and without success I fail to serve God or refuse to serve God, then many times I would not be found faithful, you see. But I'm going to serve God and minister to the best of my ability whether I'm successful or not. Now, it's good to be successful, but I'm going to serve the Lord whether I'm successful or not. I guess if Brother Noah had counted the noses on board his ship when the rain began to come, he'd have just opened the door and walked out and died with the rest of them. Because numerically speaking, Moses was not greatly successful. He only saved 8 people out of all that generation. And the great majority of them died in the flood, as you well know. No, I don't serve God because I'm successful. Now, I've been able to win a few people to the Lord. And I'm glad for everyone that I've been able to win. I saw a man come in the door a while ago. And when he walked in the door, I remember baptizing him. And in my soul, beneath my breath, I said, "Thank you, Lord, for that brother. Thank you, Lord, for that man. Thank you, Lord, for that man." I said that right there a moment ago. And I was saying that to say, "Lord, give me some others. I'd like to baptize some others." Nothing thrills me more than to be able to do that. I want a few people to the Lord in my lifetime. But I'm going to serve God whether I win few or many, or any, in fact. I'm going to minister whether I have any success at all.

0: So success does not regulate my ministry. It'll encourage me, and I can rejoice over it and give God the praise for it, but I'm going to serve the Lord whether successful or not. Now, some of you people in this building, you tried your best to win somebody to God, and it seems like it's just an impossible job, and you haven't been able to accomplish that job, and you've gotten discouraged because you haven't been successful. And the old devil has threatened you and tempted you to give it up and just stop trying because you haven't been successful. But I'd like to remind you that success is not a good motive in Christian service. I heard a man say one time, he said, when I preach, if somebody doesn't walk the aisle and get saved, I'm dead. Now, I quoted verbatim. He meant by that, if somebody doesn't get saved every time I preach, I'm just no good to anybody. I'm no good to my wife. I'm no good to my family. I'm no good to myself. I'm no good to the other people on the church staff. I'm just dead. I quoted verbatim. That's what he said, and I think that's what he meant. He said, I've got to have somebody saved. I'm not fit for anything. I'm just no good if I can't have somebody saved. I'm just no good. Well, I didn't make any answer to that man when I heard him make that statement. In fact, he didn't expect an answer out of me. But in my soul, I said, now, Lord, I don't want that. I'm going to preach whether people walk the aisles or not. And I'm going to keep on knocking on doors whether I win everybody I witness to God or not. I'm going to keep on doing right on the job and in the office and the store whether anybody takes sides with me or not. I'm going to keep on living for God in the classroom whether anybody else lives for Jesus or not. You see what I'm talking about? Success is a wonderful thing, but that's not the reason we serve the Lord. That's not a good motive in Christian service. William Carey went to India and preached the word of God not weeks but months, not months but years before he had his first convert. Had William Carey measured his ministry according to the standard of the man that I quoted a moment ago, he would have left India in about 2 or 3 months and gone back to England and given it up. But instead of that, he stayed with it, and his name has gone down in the annals of history as one of the great missionaries of all the church age, because he stayed with it. He was not greatly successful, but he stayed with it, you see. Now, success is good, but we're going to stay with the work regardless of the success. What is a good motive in Christian service? Last Sunday, we had our teachers' meeting here at Tabernacle, and we met upstairs in Brother Brown's department, and Mrs. James Turner, teaches in that department, and she stood up and gave a testimony last Sunday night, and I was there, Brother Aiken was there, and the other workers were there, and in that testimony she said, I have been teaching in this department 22 years. She meant by that ever since the church has been here. She and Brother James are charter members of our church, along with some of the other Turners, and I appreciate this family, wonderful family of people. She said, I have been teaching in this department 22 years. And that's the junior department, by the way. And I thought to myself, I wonder how many times Mrs. James Turner has become discouraged. I suspect many, don't you guess? 22 years, and in those years, no doubt, she's had some children that were hard to handle. She had some other children, no doubt, that might have talked all the time. And then she might have had some other children that were not interested in the Bible and the lesson. No doubt she had some good children too. Thank God for that. But I'm sure that Mrs. Turner has had many things in those 23 years that was not successful. But she stayed right at it. Right at it. Right at it. 22 years. Amen. The motive in Christian service is not necessarily success. Then I remind you too that it's not the praise of men. I'm going to serve the Lord whether men applaud me or not. Now, I welcome a word of commendation. And I think a word of commendation could be appreciated by anybody. I noticed yesterday Brother Harrelson had his dogs at the picnic, and those dogs go through a routine, and he has them really trained. I mean, they're smart. They know exactly what to do at the word of Brother Harrelson or at the signal that he knows how to give to those animals. But I noticed every time they did a good job, he'd reach down and pat them on the head. I rubbed their fur. And that was a way of saying, I appreciate you. That's the way Brother Harrelson had to say that to his animals. They couldn't understand words. They understood the stroke of their master's hand. They understood the pat on the head, and Brother Harrelson gave it. Every time they did a good job, he gave that commendation. Now, anybody appreciates that. When a man excels, when a man does a good job, when a woman is loyal and faithful, when a singer blesses and lifts people, people appreciate a word of commendation. And I think when a word of commendation is due, it ought to be given. It's not flattery. Commendation is one thing. Flattery is wrong and wicked. Flattery is selfishness in reverse. And nobody is concerned about flattery. We don't flatter people. I despise to get around a man given to flattery. The Bible condemns it. We're not to do that. Flattery is insincerity. You give flattery for personal gain. Flattery is not commendation. Flattery is hypocritical. And we're not to be given to flattery. But a word of commendation, that's different. That's always in order. It's always good to give commendation where commendation is due. And so it is. All of us appreciate the praise of men in that degree. But I'm going to serve the Lord whether men applaud me or not. Whether men recognize me or not. I'm going to keep on serving the Lord, you see. The motive in my ministry is not the applause of men. I have never been nominated the man of the year in Greenville County. And I've lived here a good number of years. I have never received that applause. And to tell you the truth, I'm not going to hold my breath till I do. No. Now, anybody would appreciate that kind of a commendation. But I'm going to serve the Lord whether I'm ever nominated the man of the year in Greenville County or not. That's beside the point, you see. I don't serve God to have men applaud me, no. Or to commend me, no. Or to flatter me, no. Nor do you. Then again, reason is not a motive in Christian service. We sometimes serve the Lord and go out into the ministry to honor God, and we do, as far as the world is concerned, some unreasonable things. We make some unreasonable choices. Now, my motive in serving God is not on a human line and a human level. You don't reason out why some people do some things. You can't reason out the tithe. With the government taking 20% of your income in the way of taxes and threatening to take another 10%, and for you on top of that to voluntarily and shout while you do give another 10% to the church, that's not reasonable. That's not logical. And nobody's going to do that unless he's got a challenge and a motive from God to do it. You see, you don't serve God from reasonable standpoints. You don't sit down and reason out a ministry or reason out a life on the mission field. You don't do that. You serve God for other motives than reason. Now let's look at our scripture for a moment. In verse number 1 in Luke 5, and it came to pass that as the people pressed upon him, the Lord Jesus, why? To hear what? The word of God. I'm startled when I read that. And I can't read that without stopping to make a word of comment. Here the people pressing upon the Savior, not to see him open blinded eyes. He did that. Not to see him cleanse the lepers. He did that. Not to see him feed 5,000 people. He did that. Not to see him resurrect the dead. He did that. But according to this text, this multitude pressed upon him to hear the word of God. I like that. Now that's good. That's genuine. That's real. To hear the word of God. Now I want to say to you in passing that the word of God still has an attraction to more people than you imagine. The devil has the idea these days that we've just got to conform to the standard of the world. I watched the telecast this morning, and the program that came on before me, I know nothing about it. But they had a woman singing two worldly songs. I mean, no religion connected with it at all. You might have heard it. No gospel in it in the least that I could discern. Two worldly songs sang on a gospel, so-called, program. That's crazy. Why in the world do men that call themselves clergymen compromise to that degree? I can't figure out how a man would allow that to go on a so-called gospel program. But they have the idea that the world won't hear Amazing Grace. The world won't listen to a song like Brother Don sang a moment ago. And in a degree, they're right. The world doesn't appreciate that kind of singing like you and I do. But I'd like for you to know that I'm convinced that there are more people that love old-fashioned singing and old-fashioned preaching than you've ever been aware of. The gospel has not lost its attraction. Now, in our day, we have to substitute a lot of things, so says the world. The word is not attractive anymore. Nobody will come to hear the gospel preached anymore. And so a preacher has to resort to a lot of other things to have somebody to preach to. I reject that idea. I don't believe it's true. It's certainly not true at Tabernacle. I don't believe it's necessarily true anywhere else. I'm convinced that there are folk who yet desire to hear the word of God like this multitude in verse 1, Luke chapter number 5. They pressed upon the Lord to hear the word of God. Now, at Tabernacle, that's what we're going to have. As long as I'm pastor of this church, we're not going to have somebody stand in this pulpit and sing some worldly love song. You can rest assured of that. Johnny Cash will never be in this pulpit. Don't worry about that. No, sir. No. And we're going to have some preaching done at Tabernacle. Not that I'm the preacher that I'd love to be. I would that I could preach in a more attractive fashion than I've ever been able to realize. But preaching is what Tabernacle must stand by and champion. And by the grace of God, that's what we're going to do. And there's still people that want to hear it. Last Sunday night, this building was completely filled. Upstairs, downstairs, in the choir. And I guess the nurseries as well. If we'd have had 25 more people come, the ushers would have been compelled to bring chairs out last Sunday night. Now, I know that's a little larger than ordinarily, but it's an ordinary service. The pastor was preaching, and Brother Aiken was directing the music, just an ordinary service, and the building filled. Now, that's an indication to me that the Word of God still has a drawing power. I don't think we have to resort to the world, and I think it'd be compromise on our part and deathly to our church to resort to the world to try to bring a few people in. Oh, but wait a minute, preacher. If you'll bring the world, you get Johnny Cash, you have a lot of people in Greenville come. Well, now those folk can just stay away. Now, I'd love to reach those people. Who wouldn't? I'd love to win them to the Lord. Who wouldn't? I'd love to baptize them. Who wouldn't? But if I've got to get Johnny Cash to get them in, brother, they can stay out. If the Holy Ghost can't get them in and the preaching of God's word doesn't get them converted, then we can't get them converted, you see. Yes. Glory. Amen, brother. Just help yourself. Praise God. Glory. Amen. Praise the Lord. They pressed upon Jesus to hear the word of God. Now, you remember that. As he stood by the Lake of Galilee. Gennesaret is the Lake of Galilee. Now, in the next verse, Jesus saw two ships standing by the lake. But the fishermen were going out of them. They'd finished for the day, and they were on the shores washing their nets. And the Lord saw those two empty ships. And a few feet away, they saw Peter, James, and John, and Zebedee washing their nets, mending their nets, getting everything ready for another day of fishing on tomorrow.
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7: 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Now, that's right off of White Horse Road in the Berea area of Greenville. We'd love to see you down to the house of the Lord. Now, coming up this coming Sunday, this coming Lord's Day, that'll be the 17th, we will be moving our evening service, the 6 o'clock service. We will be moving from White Horse Heights over to the Zion Hill Baptist Church on Anderson Road, just out of Greenville. The Hope of Israel Baptist Conference, they're having their national conference, their nationwide conference, Hope of Israel Baptist Fellowship, and you can be a part. The rally service will be Sunday night at 6 o'clock. And going to try to kick things off, kind of kick it in high gear. And I mean, just go at it like we're fighting fire. Brother Dean, Lord willing, will be preaching in that 6 o'clock rally service Sunday. That's going to be May the 17th at the Zion Hill Baptist Church. Now, once again, this is the Hope of Israel Baptist Fellowship. This is their national conference. And we're just delighted to be able to be a part of this great ministry. And to have a part in the conference is a great honor to me. Well, beloved, over in the book of Psalm, we've been looking for some time, Psalm 46, God is our refuge and strength, a very present help in trouble. Now, we've been talking for some time about God. You know, God, the devil don't care how much you talk about God. The devil don't care how much you talk about religion. Hey, that doesn't, as a matter of fact, he'll sit and talk with you. He'll study with you. But when you get down and say that there's only one way to heaven, and it's through the shed blood of the Lord Jesus Christ, that's when the fur begins to fly. That's when you have trouble. Yes, sir. We're talking about not a God. Now, to everybody, a God can be something else. This one over here, they may believe in Buddha. This one over here may believe in Confucius. This one over here has a hoodoo. That's his God. I'm not talking about some God. I'm not talking about a God. I'm talking about the God, the one and only God, the highest of the high and the greatest of the great. That's the God that's looking out for you and me. Beloved, listen, I'm glad that we have a wonderful, wonderful, wonderful God that's looking out for us, that's taking good care of us, that loves us beyond all love. Aren't you glad today that God is our God? Can you imagine how precious a thought is that? That the great, big, wonderful God of all the universe, he's my God. And he loved me so much. He sent his only begotten Son. Oh, what a God you and I have today. Until next time, may God richly bless you.
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10: I'm so glad that I believe the Word of God. I'm so glad that I surrendered my life unto the Lord Jesus Christ, and He saved my soul, wrote my name in the Lamb's Book of Life. Hey, that's been about 62, going on 63 years ago, and I'm still saved today. I'm sealed unto the day.

0: 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I'm Justice Yates. 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
1: 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He knew that from those mountains God had ordained help. In Psalm 125, verse number 1 through verse number 2, the Bible said, they that trust in the Lord shall be as Mount Zion, which cannot be removed, but abideth forever. As the mountains are round about Jerusalem, so the Lord is round about his people from henceforth, even forevermore. When you're in a valley, you can look to the mountain, and the Bible tells us you'll find your help there.

All right, once again today on Sure Word Radio, we're returning to Psalm 121, where the psalmist is calling us to elevate. He's calling us to rise. I will lift up mine eyes unto the hills from whence cometh my help. This is Pastor Bailey. 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

You remember when Peter, James, and John traveled up a mountain with Jesus? My, this is glory in my soul. The Bible tells us that the Lord Jesus was transfigured while he was up there. His garments were pulled back. His flesh was pulled back. And the Shekinah holy glory of God shined out of him. And Peter, James, and John said it was like the shining of the sun in the countenance of the Lord Jesus Christ. And Peter, he didn't say things right most often, but he said that day, he said, we ought to build a tabernacle here. We ought to build a tabernacle here on this mountain in the name of Elijah, in the name of Moses, in the name of Jesus. And that glory that overshadowed them on that day, the experience upon the mountain. Elijah had an experience on the mountain. Of course, you know that Jesus climbed Calvary's hill and died for the sins of the world. I'm just telling you, if you'll keep your eyes high, you'll receive the help that God has in store for you. Some of the most climactic moments in our faith have always seemed to happen when we seek higher ground. Let me share with you some scriptures. Jot it down. Isaiah 55 and verse number 12. For ye shall go out with joy and be led forth with peace. The mountains and the hills shall break forth before you into singing. What about that? In the Psalms, the psalmist said in verse number 1 that we read this morning, I will lift up mine eyes unto the hills from whence cometh my help. He knew that from those mountains God had ordained help. In Psalm 125, verse number 1 through verse number 2, the Bible said, they that trust in the Lord shall be as Mount Zion, which cannot be removed, but abideth forever. As the mountains are round about Jerusalem, so the Lord is round about his people from henceforth, even forevermore. When you're in a valley, you can look to the mountain, and the Bible tells us you'll find your help there. So number one, we can look around for help. But then number two, we can look above for help. And it's not my intent to bear down on each one of these. I'll keep you here way too long. But notice with me in verse number 2, he said, my help cometh from the Lord. And I think that's what David was trying to tell us. My help cometh from the Lord. My help doesn't come from you. My help comes from the Lord. Amen. Neighbor, I want to give you something. I'm going to give you something today. This comes from experience. This comes from discerning, living. This comes from the wisdom of just living for years and years. Do not look within yourself for help. You'll not find any help within yourself. 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I start all of my counseling, just about every one of them, by saying, I can't help you, and I don't know anybody else that can help you, but I can turn you to the man that can help you today. I know a man who can, and if I can get you to Jesus, you can get the help that you need. He'll help your marriage. He'll help your finances. He'll help your faith, amen. If you can get your help from him, you'll find help that lasts indeed. We look not only around us for help to the hills, but we look above us for help. My help cometh from the Lord. And then thirdly, in verse number 2, we look ahead of us for help. The Bible said he made heaven and earth. The heavens declare the glory of God, and the firmament showeth his handiwork. Have you ever considered all that God made when he made the heavens and the earth? And I'm not here to give you a science lesson. I'm not here to give you a geography lesson this morning. I just know that when the Bible said we can look to the hills and find help looking around us and looking above us, we can also look out ahead of us and we'll find out God's already out there. Has it ever occurred to you that nothing ever occurred to God? He's got this. I texted somebody this week. I said, this is not over. God has this in control. You may think this is the end, but it may not be the end. God has all of this in control. He sees things that we do not see. Amen. He knows the end from the beginning. He understands and he knows. Have you ever considered that God made heaven and God made earth, and there's not one place you're going to go that he's going to be surprised you showed up? He not only made heaven and earth, he sustains heaven and earth. He knows how to forge a path forward for us out of our valleys. And I want to be respectful of your time today on this holiday weekend, but you'll notice in Psalm 121, the first thing that the psalmist said is, the Lord's going to help me up. The Lord is going to help me up. But then you'll notice with me, secondly, the Lord will keep me up. Now, as you get to, man alive, as you get to verse number 3 through verse number 6, you're going to find out there's some things that God has an interest in keeping up.
Notice with me in verse number 3 through verse number 6. Y'all need to keep up with me right now. He will not suffer, verse number 3, he will not suffer thy foot to be moved. He that, you see what your Bible says? He that keepeth thee shall not slumber. Verse number 4 said, behold, he keepeth Israel. He that keepeth Israel shall neither slumber nor sleep. The Lord is my keeper. The Lord is thy shade upon thy right hand. The sun shall not smite thee by day, nor the moon by night. Now, as he introduced three things to us in verse 1 and verse number 2, I want to give you three things again in verse number 3 through verse number 6. And it starts with this. Number 1, the Lord perceives us. Let me change that. The Lord perceives you. Let me make it more personal. The Lord perceives you. The Bible says in verse number 3, he, that is the Lord, will not suffer thy foot to be moved. He will not suffer thy foot to be moved. God knows you. He knows everything there is about you. He knows the next step that you're going to take. He knows everything there is to know about the direction that you've chosen to take. It's been said God doesn't just love all of us. He loves each of us. And we do not so much as, amen, what a truth this is, we do not so much as move our foot that God doesn't take note of it. Amen. In Isaiah 43, in verse number 1, he said to Isaiah, I have redeemed thee, I have called thee by thy name. What a truth. What a truth. He said to Isaiah, we've just been preaching through Isaiah 43 on Wednesday nights not too long ago, on the God of purpose, the purpose of God. And he said to Isaiah, I have redeemed thee. He said, I have called thee by thy name. Thou art mine. Isn't it good to know the Lord knows my name? There's a big difference in the Christ and the Antichrist. We've been studying prophecy on Sunday nights in the book of Daniel. We come to find out that when the Antichrist comes, he gives us a number. But when the Lord Jesus Christ comes, he gives us a name. And when I get in his presence, he's going to give me a new name. And he's going to write that name on me. And I'm telling you, friend, he knows my frame. He knows my identity. He knows I'm a Bailey and I have Bailey tendencies. He knows who we are, friend. He knows our frame. He knows what we are. Matthew chapter 10 and verse number 30, the Bible said, listen to this one. He said, the very hairs of your head are numbered. Can you believe I quoted that from the pulpit? You don't have to count very high to number the hairs of my head. The very hairs of your head are all numbered. Neighbor, there was a day when I had a head full of hair. Oh, happy day that was. When I get to heaven, I'm going to look like Titus again. Amen. Hey, say amen right there. Amen. That used to be a big wave right in the front of my hair like the waves of the ocean. Now it's just the beach up there. Amen. But he perceives you. The very hairs of our head are all numbered.

When we are seeking the will of God for our lives, the Lord Jesus Christ taught us that when we pray for that, we are to pray, "Thy will be done in earth as it is in heaven." That means that we have to elevate our vision. We have to lift our eyes in order to find the will of God for our lives. And across the board, in every aspect of life, God calls us to move upward. 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

0: Kill him! 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Break his neck! I mean, fight him! Fight, fight, fight! Fight, fight, fight! Have you ever heard that? That's what I thought you'd heard. I don't believe it's Christian. I really don't. Just go ahead and say what you want to say about it and listen to me as I go on. I'm saying God's people are going to have to draw the line and get over on God's side or we'll never have revival. And the mule is still walking on. All right? The drink and the dope program in this country is absolutely appalling. Did you know that a great percentage of our church members are on dope today? Did you know that many preachers, evangelists, and their families and wives are on dope today? They're not depending on the Lord. They're not depending on the Lord. Do you realize tonight there are many people under this tent right now that have more confidence in the family doctor and in the dope they take and the pills they take than they do the Lord Jesus Christ? And I'll guarantee you, if they were to shut down all the cigarettes and all the pills and all the dope for the next 24 hours. Now, say what you will. I know I get letters and they say, Brother Wolf, you're so brutal and you're so cruel. Let me tell you something. Most of the people that are taking the junk they're taking, they don't need it and they'd be better off without it. And there's not any healing in it. Oh, listen. Old Dr. Bueller, a doctor that practiced medicine for 50 years, and he practiced medicine. And that's what the average doctor does is practice medicine. He said, after 10,000 operations, after prescribing many, many drugs, he said, you might as well try to put out a burning building by putting gasoline on it as to try to heal a body by shooting drugs into it. I didn't say that. That's what the old doctor said. That old doctor said 60 years ago, you could go in any drugstore and find herbs and natural things that would heal and bless and cleanse, but not anymore. Not anymore. I'm saying God's people have gone blind to what the Bible teaches about simple Christian living and living by faith. The question tonight is this. Do you really want to live the overcoming life? Would you like to live by faith? What did the Bible say about living? He said, now the just shall live by faith. Habakkuk, Romans, Galatians, Hebrews 10:38, four times. Now how could you live by faith? That means you just live by the Lord and by the Word of God. That means you find what you need in the Word of God. I just read a while ago where God said, when the man said, you just speak the Word and it'll be all right. It'll be all right. Let's go a little further. We're living in a time of bad and education. Sex education is entering the school this coming fall. One of the saddest days America ever saw. It'll bring about the greatest scourge of immorality you've ever seen, and it's bad enough now. I'll guarantee you talk about a sex age. We're going into it now. When those little kids begin to be taught a bunch of junk, they have no right. Let me tell you something. God will teach all them, just like he'll teach you take out in the field, for instance. You take the animals. They grow up. Nobody has to teach the animals how to get together and reproduce. Now, why couldn't people have as much sense as animals and know how to fall in love and court each other and get married and stand to order and say, I do for life, and then know the wife and the little child be born? I mean, why couldn't God will teach us? Brother, there's some things we better stay out of. And if you'll go to the countries where they've started that sex education, I'll show you the biggest number of illegitimate children of any nation on the face of this earth. It's of the devil. You say, well, that's a drastic thing. I don't care what you think about it, brother. All I want my children and grandchildren to do is to meet me in glory. I want to live right. I want to be pure and clean and upright and live for God. And I tell you, when you expose them to a dance program, the television program, and the sex program, and the gambling program, and the dope program. I just came from Tampa, Florida. They just expelled 11, I mean, at the close of school, nearly at the close, they expelled 11 little junior high children for dope. Corpus Christi, hundreds and hundreds and hundreds of dope takers, and every school on the face of this earth, and there they are, acid, and all the sorts of stuff that they're smoking and taking today, and most of it is centered in the school program. So I'm simply saying, God's people are going to have to watch out about that. Now then, I want to come to what I consider, and before I close the message, I want to come to what I consider the biggest stick in the devil's hand today. It's the thing that's destroyed the home, paralyzed the church, locked the jaws of the preacher, it's killed the bodies of the people, it's given the people a reprobate mind, and it's wrecked the physical health of the people. I mean, it's brought about a scourge of immorality. Homosexuality is fixed to be portrayed on it. It couldn't be anything in the world except your TV, your television program. That's the one monster that's the most popular, it's the most worldly. It's a show program, it's for the eyes, it's for the lustful eyes. It comes from the dirtiest bunch on the face of this earth. That's Hollywood bunch.
1: They have no respect for God in any preacher or any church member or any Christian that would endorse that kind of a program. You're pulling on the same rope with a bunch of harlots out of Hollywood. And so we might as well face it. We're not going to have revival. You'd say, TV, yes, that's the tormenting vulture. That's it, TV. Tormenting vulture. That's the vulture that's gobbled up our little children. Every child I've got, every boy I've got, every girl I've got has been brought up on television. They're immoral. They're homosexuals. I mean, they're thieves. I mean, they're rapists. Everything you can think of. And that's exactly where they got it, right there. They told me that it's where they got it. But you mothers and daddies are not going to do anything about it unless God gives you some conviction about it. But you're going to give an account to God for ruining your children one of these days. You're going to corrupt their minds. You're going to wreck their bodies. You're going to make them make lower grades in school. And you're going to send them out as sex perverts before it's over. You watch and see. Oh, I got enough illustrations tonight. I could go all night long just telling you what I've learned and what people have told me. I mean, literally told me. Let's not be disturbed about the rain. Isn't it nice we're getting the rain? Yeah, praise God for the rain. And it seems to be coming rather gentle-like. Just as long as you can hear. I mean, what I'm saying is more important than the falling of the raindrops. We need some raindrops from heaven tonight in your heart, in my heart. And God gave me these convictions 36 years ago when God called me to preach. The first thing he did was to me, he said, son, do you want to preach? I said, yes, sir, you told me to preach, and I can't preach, no nothing to preach. I'm ignorant, I'm sick, I'm unlearned. I've got a foul foundation as far as education is concerned. He said, all right, if you want me to help you, come out from the world. And the first thing he told me to leave was a picture show. That's the first thing. And brother, that's back there when the picture shows are sort of decent-like. I mean, they just sort of shoot little sheriffs who's crawling. I mean, it is just one of these cowboy deals, you know, and that's about all I was interested in. And I knew I was coming out every time, but I enjoyed watching it anyhow. I knew that the hero was going to knock the villain off of the cliff, and he's going to go down to his death. And I knew that they was going to get married and live happily ever afterwards, you see. But I still wanted to go see it, and I'd pay my 10 cents to see it every time. And I'd sit on the edge of the seat, you know, and I'd pull, and it looked like he'd never, I thought he was going to kill, but he never was. I never saw the hero kill one time. Old Tom Mixon, Art Mixon, Pete Morrison, and Fred Thompson, and his big white horse, and all that, you know. Boy, I tell you, I rode behind them every time they took off. I'd get behind them, ride with them. Boy, just having a good time. But no Lone Ranger then. I was with him. Yeah? And I mean, they were fairly clean and decent. Did you know that? But now then, look at them. Look at them. Even Mr. Cecil B. DeMille, who corrupted the Bible stories. You remember that? He's dead now, and I'm sure he's sorry that he had to add so much sex. But he said, I had to put the sex to David and Bathsheba.

0: You know good and well it's not of the Lord. Never has been. You'd say, Brother Wolf, I think this is the last time I'll come to hear you. Well, dear friends, I'll meet you at the judgment seat of Christ about it. I sure will. And I tell you what you do. All you want to do tonight is just go over and get in front of the old one-eyed idiot and kneel down and put your arms around it and say, Lord, I want to thank you for this loving spiritual friend. Huh? Well, you haven't got the gall to do it. I mean, you haven't got enough brass in you. You couldn't get mad at me enough to have that much audacity to put your arm around the devil's play pretty and say, I just love this thing, and it's so good. Oh, it's helped me win my children to Christ. It inspired my family altar. It caused my wife to be sweet and pure and a better housekeeper and a better cook, and she prepares better meals and she irons her clothes better, and she's the hardest working thing. No, it didn't. It ruined your wife. I was reading a bunch of you in Casper Milk Toast can't get rid of your television, said she won't let you. I know, I've already been there. A man came down the aisle weeping the other day, and he said, Brother Olaf, I got rid of the television set, but not for long. My wife and children came to me and said to me, listen, it's either the television set or we're leaving. We're not going to be with you any longer. You're going to either go get that television set and bring it back in our home. And so the little Casper Milk Toast said, all right, I'll go get it. He said, I got her back now. I got it back. Folks, we're living in a day when everything rules the home except the husband and the Lord. And I'm not blaming the women. Listen, I believe that 9 out of 10 women would be glad to be ruled by a godly husband if the husband would be godly. I'm finding, and I hate to say it, but it's the truth, more spiritual women than there are men in this generation. Fellas, why don't we go home tonight and say, by the grace of God, I'm going to get off of the mule of sin, and we're going to kill him and get rid of sin in our home, and we'll have revival, and our children will grow up in the nurture and the admonition of the Lord.
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0: We welcome you now to the Shouting Time broadcast with your radio host, Pastor Scott Dean of the White Horse Heights Baptist Church. And now, here is Brother Dean.
1: Wow, what a wonderful Wednesday. May the 13th, 2026. I am delighted to be with you this morning. Hope and pray the Lord's just going to bless you and going to pour his blessings out and his sweet face is going to shine upon you. My, oh my, what a wonderful day to serve the Lord. What a wonderful day to be alive and to be able to serve.

0: We start the day today, and I have no idea what's coming. I have no idea what's ahead, but I'm glad I have a God who does, and he's standing by my side. So why should I worry? Why should I fret? Why should I let things like that go on? Yes, sir. I'm glad to tell you I've got a great, big, wonderful God that loves me and has taken such good care of me. And I have no reason to believe that he's ever going to let me down in the future. You know, it's amazing to me that we can trust God with our salvation, but yet then we have trouble trusting the Lord with the light bill or with a situation. And I'm glad this morning that I'm saved. And beloved, the world can come and take my life away and snuff me out. But listen, I'm glad the Bible tells us, Paul said, for me to live is Christ. Get this now, and to die is gain. Why would it be gain, preacher? Because we're headed for a country whose builder and maker is God. I'm going there someday. Come on, boys.
1: Oft I've heard about a city in the sky.
0: Yes, I have.

0: I'm not in heaven, but I'm on my way, and I'm going there someday. Praise the name of the Lord. Well, I believe we had a little glitch, and I think the internet went down or kicked everybody off or something, but the family's getting back together, and we welcome you to the Shouting Time radio broadcast. Now, I have a special guest with me again in the studio. I want to say top of the morning, good morning to my granddaughter, Isabella Noel. I say good morning, Bella.
1: Good morning.
0: How are you this morning?
1: Good.
0: All right. Got a good night's sleep. You're feeling pretty good, huh?
1: Yes, sir.
0: And I think you've got 7 days left.
1: Yes, sir.
0: 1 week and school's out.
1: Yes, sir.
0: And that's going to be a blessing, isn't it?
1: Amen.
0: Amen. Well, back some time ago, Isabella and I, this was last year, I believe, we were driving somewhere together, and we were talking, and she did not realize that her mother has to pay for her to come to Tabernacle Christian School. It's not a free education, but Isabella didn't know her mother was having to pay. And there was a family member that had been... taking a certain amount and sending for Isabella, and they just, for whatever reason, it just stopped. I mean, it didn't trickle down. It just stopped. And my daughter Marcia was using that money to pay her school bill. Well, it wasn't there to pay. She didn't have it to pay, and so we've gotten behind. And so we're trying, with the help of the Lord, to raise $1,000 to go on her tuition.
1: Yes, sir.
0: And we want to be able to go down and give Miss Adriana a handful of money that equals $1,000. We want to do that, don't we?
1: Yes, sir, we do.
0: And we got on yesterday and told about a gift offer that we put together, Bella's Blessings. Bella's Blessings. That sounds pretty good, don't it?
1: Yes, sir.
0: Bella's Blessings. And we had a good number reach out yesterday. I had people had texted or emailed me on my personal email account, which is simply PastorScottDean@gmail.com. Very, very easy. PastorScottDean@gmail.com. And pastor is PASTOR. Some people put an ER, a UR, an AR, whatever, but it's a PASTOR. It's pastor. And so I had folks reach out. I had a couple text me. And I appreciate that so very, very much. Lord willing, after tonight, we should have Bella's Blessing number 2. We ought to have it in the bookstore at Brother Dean's Radio. And you can go on there and you can see what we're talking about. We've got 4 lovely items that we're going to send you if you'll help us with a love gift of $25. Now, we've prayed and we've asked the Lord to give us 40 people that will give $25 apiece.
1: Yes, sir.
0: And that equals $1,000.
1: Yes, sir.
0: And for those people that reached out yesterday when we asked for help, you got a word for them?
1: Thank you for everybody who bought it.
0: Amen. And you appreciate it, don't you?
1: Yes, sir.
0: Amen. She's not 8 course. She's in 4th grade. And this is the only school she's ever known. The Lord put her here. And she's learning and growing. When Isabella and her mother came back into our lives, Isabella wasn't saved, and her Nana got to lead her to the Lord, and that was a precious, precious thing.
1: Yes, sir.
0: You remember that day coming in saying, "I got Jesus in my heart." Amen.
1: Yes, sir.
0: But hey, Nana may have led you to the Lord, but Pawpaw baptized you. Amen. And so Marcia enrolled her here at Tabernacle. And I have seen her grow so much in the Lord. They don't just teach reading, writing, arithmetic, which they do better than the public schools. Just check the achievement tests. Check their scores. Check their grades. And you'll see they're miles ahead of a public school education. And so the education's wonderful. But what I thank God for is that God's in every inch of it. Whether you're studying math or history or science, the Lord is involved in it all because God's, he's everywhere doing everything. And so we put this love gift together, and you let Pawpaw put it together.
1: Yes, sir.
0: And so we've got to tell everybody, first of all, what we have here.
1: We have an American flag that American flag.
0: All right, and it says, what does it say on there? 250th
1: birthday,
0: 1776 to 2026, and it has a man in a colonial uniform with his hand on a sword raised up, the American flag. It looks like maybe Boston Harbor. Might be the Tea Party fixing to happen. And so we have a beautiful yard flag. Now, they can hang this in their yard, or they can take it in the house. And this would be a beautiful something to hang on the wall and have it there.
1: Yes, sir.
0: And then we have a beautiful 250th anniversary commemorative coin. And it is in a plastic case, so it'll stay looking nice. And it has an eagle and a Statue of Liberty and Liberty Bell, United States of America, 250th anniversary. And these little coins, they are very pretty.
1: Yes, sir.
0: Full color. And we have those. And then we have a red, white, and blue writing pen that we put in. And then I found some patriotic pencils.
1: Yes, sir.
0: And we put that in there. So you'll get the flag and the coin and the patriotic pen and the red, white, and blue pencil. And you get all of that for a love gift of $25. Now, we ordered 40 sets. I've got 40 sets of these. And when they're gone, they're gone. I doubt I could ever reassemble this like we have it now. And so I'm asking you if you could help me be a blessing to Isabella. And the Lord knows the need that we have. And God knows what we need and where we need. And you like coming to school here, don't you?
1: Yes, sir. I love it.
0: And you've learned a lot about God, haven't you?
1: Yes, sir.
0: You've memorized scripture, and she's been taught the word of God and been helped. And with God's help, I want to do our best to keep her here and to make sure that she's able to take care of this bill so next year we'll be ready to go.
1: Yes,
0: and
1: sir.
0: So, again, Sister Isabel sat down yesterday and she wrote thank you on the bottom of the letter that we're sending out. And everyone that ordered yesterday, whether you emailed us or called or text, the packages are done. They're sealed. And when I get off the get-together, I'm going by the office and putting the postage on them, and they will go out in the mail today.
1: Yes,
0: that's
1: sir.
0: Pretty good. They'll go out today. And that'll be a blessing, won't it?
1: Yes, sir.
0: Amen. Well, I want to leave you with a thought this morning, and that is, God is our refuge and strength, a very present help in trouble. God is our refuge and strength. Refuge is a place you run to hide, to get away. And then strength is what you got to have to fight the battle. I have no idea what's coming at me today, but when it comes up, I may have to run from it. I may have to go hide from it. He's our refuge. Yesterday, I pulled up, and I was sitting there talking to a preacher on the phone, and I saw a little chipmunk come out of our bushes over next to the road, and boogity, boogity, boogity, boogity. He's going across the yard trying to make it to a big flower bed Miss Dean has. And our old cat, and Oreo, he saw it, and Buddy, he took out after it. And he got behind that little old chipmunk, and he was running. That little old chipmunk, I mean to tell you, he was running for all his worth. And he got in the flower bed just as Oreo was getting ready to pounce. Sometimes we have to flee youthful lust. Sometimes we just have to run into that place of refuge and say, Lord, help me. God, protect me. Lord, be with me during this time. And then, other times, God gives us the strength that we need to go forward and to fight the battle and to see the victory. My, oh, my, what a wonderful time. Well, Isabella, let's say goodbye to everybody. I appreciate their time. And, honey, thank you for coming in early with Pawpaw.
1: Yes, sir.
0: And telling folks what's going on. And let's pray. Father, I pray now that you'll speak to hearts. You know the need that Isabella has. And, Lord, I hope and pray she's learning. And she is learning to come to you, Lord, with impossible tasks, with things so greater than we are. I pray that you'll meet her needs and help her. Bless her in school. Bless all of our listeners. Give us a good day, and we'll thank you and praise you. Hey, it's been good being with you. Until next time, may God richly bless you, my beloved.
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0: We noted that they asked him the question concerning his crime. What or whose cause this evil is come upon us? The question is not only who, what have you done, but who have you done this against? They understand that for the storm to be raging as it is, that there's a higher power that's involved in this situation. Now, I want us to understand once again this evening, again without re-preaching all of this, but may we be reminded this evening that there's a God in heaven, that the book of Proverbs said, the eyes of the Lord run to and fro on the earth, beholding the evil and the good. And when we sin, we are not only sinning against our family, sinning against our own flesh, but more importantly, we are sinning against God. They begin to question him concerning his crime. They begin to question him concerning his calling. What is thine occupation? Jonah was a prophet. We pointed out how it is tragic that they have to ask him what his occupation is. Can I say this evening that no one ought to have to ask you whether or not you're a believer? No one ought to have to ask you, do you believe in Jesus? They ought to see it in you. They ought to see it in me. They begin to question concerning his conduct. From whence comest thou? Not only does that indicate his geographical location, but what have you been doing? What you been involved in, Jonah? Whence comest thou? They begin to ask him about his citizenship. What is thy country? Where do you belong, Jonah? Are you from a nation that is notorious for doing evil? Or where are you from? Jonah's from Israel. And if we understand the Bible correctly, God had risen up the nation of Israel in order to bless other nations, not to be a curse unto them. They ask him about his citizenship. Can I encourage us this evening to be reminded that we are a citizen of another country? Unfortunately, sometimes we live in a country that many times people are not conducting themselves in a way that would make America proud. I am thankful for America this evening. I am. I believe there's patriotism in me. We try to encourage that in our school. We try to encourage that with our children. We try to encourage it in the church. We never want to emphasize patriotism over, amen, being a Christian. But I do think it's important to love God and to love country. I'm thankful for this nation. I'm thankful for the sacrifice of those who bled and even died that we might enjoy this freedom right now. Thank God for it. Thank God for it. Can I encourage you to remember tonight that we are citizens of another country? Our conversation, our citizenship is in heaven. We're ambassadors for Christ. We represent the King of Kings and the Lord of Lords. What's your country? They ask him concerning his companions. Of what people art thou? It means, Jonah, who's your crowd? Who do you associate with? Where's your accompaniment? Who's your associates? Unfortunately, it's a sad day when professing believers find themselves more comfortable in a worldly setting than they do the house of God. It never ceases to amaze me how that people can come into the house of God that profess to be saved by the grace of God, and they are so ready to get out of there. Oh yeah, I'm saved, I'm a Christian, I'm going to heaven. But yet they never want to be around God's people. Something doesn't add up to the equation there. It's foreign to the biblical pattern. Oh, there ought to be a crowd, amen, that love God, that love His Word, amen, that love His people, that love to get in His presence. Oh, can I tell you, there's nothing like it. And unfortunately, Jonah feels more comfortable down in the sides of the ship with a bunch of lost mariners than he does in the will of God. What people art thou? They probe him concerning his compulsion. Why hast thou done this? Well, that was the request. I hasten on this evening. We dealt with all of that last week. If you don't remember it, amen. It's okay. It's not really spectacular. Amen. But go back and listen to it if you need to hear it again. Let's deal with the response. This is what Jonah responds to these questions. Verse number 9, he said unto them, I am an Hebrew, and I fear the Lord, the God of heaven, which hath made the sea and the dry land. Verse 10, then were the men exceedingly afraid, and said unto him, why hast thou done this? And I want you to pay attention also to the end of verse 10, verse 10b. For the men knew that he fled from the presence of the Lord because he told them. There's three responses here that I find in Jonah. In response to the request, these questions of their probing into his life, as the lot is now fell upon Jonah, and it is being revealed more and more that he's the reason why this storm has come into this life, into their life. He's the reason that the sea is raging. He is the reason that the wind is blowing. And as that is revealed, they again begin to ask these questions. And Jonah has a response to those questions. Point number one, his response was concerning his fleeing. Again, in verse number 10b, the Bible said that the men knew that he fled from the presence of the Lord because he had told them. At some juncture, at some point in this conversation, this discerning conversation that the mariners are having with Jonah, he gives them this important information. I have fled from the presence of the Lord. I'm running from God. That's Jonah's response. I'm fleeing from the Lord. I began to ponder that this week again. Studied it a couple of weeks ago and then brought it Sunday night, but we didn't quite get this far in the message last Sunday evening, so I've been mulling this over in my mind. What is it that Jonah's saying? I'm running from the presence of the Lord. What is God trying to tell you and I? Can I tell you this evening that there are times in all of our lives that I'm afraid that we find ourselves like Jonah, fleeing from the presence of the Lord. There's a lot of things that we could fill in the blank with as to the reason why we're running. I just jotted down a couple this week. The reason many are running is because they have a critical spirit toward Nineveh. Or could I say they have a critical spirit of the task that God has put in their life. That's ultimately Jonah's reasoning for fleeing. He knows that God is going to have mercy, and so ultimately he has a critical spirit toward Nineveh. He doesn't want God to show mercy on Nineveh, and therefore he flees from the presence of the Lord. Can I tell you that there are still some this evening, maybe even right here, sitting in our presence, that you're running. You are running as hard as you can, because there is a critical spirit in you toward what God has for your life. You're running as hard as you can, trying to get away from God, trying to get away from His presence. When it comes to church time, you're distant. Amen. When it comes to Bible reading, it is almost as though it is non-existent in your life. You do as little as you can when it comes to the things of God. Why? You are running as hard and as fast as you can. This is Jonah's response. He's fleeing from the presence of the Lord, running. Some are running because of a critical spirit toward the will of God. What is it that God has spoken to your heart about? And listen, we all do a pretty good job at putting up a facade, but God Almighty knows if you're running or not. Some run because of a critical spirit toward the will of God. Can I tell you, some are running because of some crisis in their life. Some crisis, some some impactful moment in their life that they maybe cannot understand all the parameters, all that God is doing in their life. And therefore, it has caused them, instead of running toward God, they are running away from God. I would say that that very reason is duplicated, replicated all across our country and churches, amen. And I believe in believing individuals, people are saved by the grace of God. Some crisis has come in their lives and they didn't have all the answers. They didn't understand what God was doing, so they set out running.
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0: And welcome to the broadcast today. We'll begin our program with a song by our choir. They come around to sing for us, "I'm Glad I Got Lost So I Could Be Saved." Hope it'll be a blessing as they sing for us on today's broadcast.

0: Amen. Thank you, choir, for that wonderful message and song. And now for today's message, we turn to the Gospel according to St. John, chapter 2, and we're looking at verse 23 through verse 25. Now, when he was in Jerusalem at the Passover in the feast day, many believed in his name when they saw the miracles which he did, but Jesus did not commit himself unto them, because he knew all men, and needed not that any should testify of man, for he knew what was in man. Now, notice here are some people that believed in his name, but Jesus didn't believe in them, according to verse 24. He did not commit himself unto them. Same word mean he didn't believe in them. He knew what was in them. He knew that the faith that they were projecting was not real. It was a superficial faith. And so, along the thoughts of that line, I thought about this message and been trying to preach on it, on the subject of a faith that falls short. Now, here, of course, in the text was a superficial faith. We went to the parable of the sower, and we saw a shallow faith. That was the seed that fell on stony ground. A strangled faith, the seed that fell on thorny ground. And then in Ephesians 2:8, for by grace you are saved through faith, and that not of yourselves, it is the gift of God. Well, what's stated there is saving faith is from God. It's not of ourselves, but there is a faith that is from ourselves. In other words, mental persuasion, intellectual persuasion, or simply an assent to the truth. That's we call that self-faith. Paul said, my preaching was not with enticing words of man's wisdom, but in the demonstration and power, that your faith should not stand in the wisdom of men, but in the power of God. In other words, saving faith comes not from mental manipulation or wisdom from men. It's a gift from God, but there is that self-faith that originates from man's self. But that's not saving faith. That's a faith that falls short. We talked about number 5, a shipwrecked faith. As Hymenaeus and Alexander manifested in 1 Timothy chapter 1 and verse 20, they shipwrecked in the faith. Their faith fell short. It didn't deliver them to the shores of salvation or to the shores of repentance. So we called it a shipwrecked faith. It's a faith that falls short. And then yesterday we began to introduce this in James chapter 2, a sterile faith that falls short. A faith that falls short. We continue now the message as we join the services at Mount Sinai Baptist Church.
1: And sterile faith is talked of by James the Apostle in his epistle in chapter 2 and verse 17. Even so, faith, if it hath not works, is dead, being alone. Yea, a man may say, thou hast faith and I have works. Show me thy faith without thy works, and I will show thee my faith by my works. In verse 20, but wilt thou know, O vain man, that faith without works is dead? Now, saving faith produces saving works. Ephesians 2, 8, 9, again, my favorite verses. For by grace you are saved through faith, and that not of yourselves, it is the gift of God. Next verse, 9, not of works, lest any man should boast. Verse 10, for we are his workmanship created in Christ Jesus unto good works, which God hath before ordained that we should walk in them. If there's real faith, have fruit.
2: Right.
1: Amen.
2: Yeah.
1: It'll manifest itself in good works. And by this shall men know you're my disciples, in that you love one another. And let them see your good works, that they may praise your Father which is in heaven. So there is a faith out there that really... a sterile faith. It's just a racket. A lot of people claim to be saved, but they don't live it. Say, I'm a Christian. They never go to church, never read the Bible, never witness to sinners, never pray. Well, a real Christian you are, aren't you? No, show me thy faith without your works, I'll show you by and by my works. You say, oh, it don't matter. It does matter. People can't see what's in your heart, but they can see what comes out in your life as works.
2: Right.
1: Amen.
2: Right.
1: That's right. You see, when the Bible said only God knoweth the heart, it does, but says man looks on the outward appearance, but God looks on the heart. Somebody said, well, God looks in my heart. Yeah, I know. But men looking on the outward appearance, that's all they can see. You can claim to be an eagle if you want to, but if you waddle like a duck, quack like a duck, and swim like a duck, I'm going to figure you ain't an eagle, you're a duck.
3: Amen.
1: You'll demonstrate a new nature if you've ever been born again. Can I get a witness? May I tell you that there's a sterile, dead, non-productive faith. It is a faith. People say, I have faith. But that faith never moves them to God, never moves them to reach out to others, never moves them by a friend of the church, never moves them to give to mission, never moves them to be faithful. They've got a faith, but they don't have saving faith. Theirs is a sterile faith. It is a faith that Jesus saw in this group in our text that he wasn't going to commit himself to. Sterile faith. And then I'll end this. We're talking about, and I know this is not a shouting message, but I believe it's an instructive message. Finally, number seven, I want to talk about I'm going to call this one a sinister faith. Sinister faith. And where you get that? Well, out of that same book of James. I didn't read it on purpose a while ago. James 2:19. It says, thou believest that there is one God, thou doest well. The devils also believe and tremble. Ain't no saved devils. But they believe. They have a faith. It's a sinister. It's an evil. They hate God. They can't stand God, but they can't deny that He is God. And when He hemmed them up by a friend to cast them out, they acknowledge Him as God. So that's a faith, you know, the sinister faith, and it's a faith that falls short. But what of this saving faith? Well, this saving faith is a work of God, that not of yourselves. Saving faith is of God. You know, remember what Jesus told Simon Peter in Matthew 16. When Jesus asked His disciples, whom do men say that I, the Son of Man, am? And they said, well, some of them say that you're Elias. Some say you're John the Baptist. Others say that you're that prophet. But He said, but whom say ye that I am? And Peter rose up and said, thou art the Christ, the Son of the living God. Jesus said, blessed art thou, Simon Bar-Jonah, for flesh and blood have not revealed this to you, but my Father which is in heaven. And upon this, and thou art Peter, and upon this rock I will build my church, and the gates of hell shall not prevail against it. Now, I wasn't talking about Peter Petros. He's talking about Petra, which is the rock, the profession of faith, a faith that was produced in Peter by divine revelation. God the Father revealed that unto Peter. Amen? God the Father revealed that unto Peter. And what God revealed, there was produced a faith that made a profession of faith. That is the kind of faith that saves. Hallelujah. It is of God. It is faith that is of God. And it's the kind that saves. Let me read a little bit here in John 6. In John chapter 6, there was a group here that enjoyed seeing a miracle when Jesus fed the thousands. And, they believed Him. This must be the Messiah. And Jesus knew what was in them. He knew they was going to try to make Him to be a king, a bread king, and take Him by force. And He departed into a mountain. And, of course, He went across the sea that night. That's in a whole other message. But He showed up on the other side. And the crowds, of course, finally caught up with Him. And when they found Him, verse 25, they said, Rabbi, whence comest thou hither? And Jesus answered them and said, truly, truly, or verily, verily, I say unto you, ye seek me not because you saw the miracles, but because ye did eat the loaves and were filled. Said, you didn't even come cause the miracles. You come cause you got fed. You are zeroing in on just the physical, the material, the now. So you're looking for bread that's just right here, tangible. Said, but you need some bread that's not tangible, that you can touch with your physical senses. Something that is the bread of God. Now notice, labor not for the meat which perisheth, but for that meat, food which endureth unto everlasting life,

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Please join us again at the same time tomorrow for another Sounds from Sinai radio broadcast. 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That address again, Mount Sinai Baptist Church, 830 Country Club Road, Pickens, South Carolina, zip 29671. And now, until we meet again on tomorrow's broadcast, this is Pastor Rudy Smith saying, may the Lord bless you, is our prayer.

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1: With SRN News, I'm Rich Thomason in Washington. You might think the Iran war would top the agenda for President Trump's talks with China's Xi Jinping in Beijing, but Mr. Trump says that's not the case.
2: We have a lot of things to discuss. I wouldn't say Iran is one of them, to be honest with you, because we have Iran very much under control. We're either going to make a deal or they're going to be decimated. So one way or the other, we win.
1: Mr. Trump now on his way to the summit with a bevy of U.S. tech, industry, and financial leaders in tow. Mr. Trump says this is going to be a very exciting trip. A lot of good things are going to happen. The Missouri Supreme Court has handed Republicans a redistricting victory. The court has rejected a Democrat challenge to a new GOP-friendly congressional map. And while Republicans have enjoyed considerable success in redistricting, a GOP redistricting effort in South Carolina has failed, an initial vote in the state Senate falling short.
3: President Donald Trump had urged South Carolina to redraw its U.S. House map ahead of the November elections. The state House had previously voted in favor of letting lawmakers return after the regular session ends this week to consider redistricting. But the Senate also had to approve taking up redistricting. The 29-17 vote failed with just two votes short of the two-thirds needed. I'm Lisa Dwyer.
1: Democrat discord. Democratic National Committee Chair Ken Martin is losing the confidence of some party officials concerned about the direction of the party's political machine barely a year into Martin's term. Major donors aren't giving. Liberal influencers publicly question Martin's refusal to release an internal report on the party's shortcomings. On Wall Street this morning, the Dow futures down 135 points. NASDAQ futures up 219. This is SRN News. The United Nations looking for a new Secretary General.
4: And perhaps the leading candidate is a radical abortion activist. Michelle Bachelet is the former president of Chile and current UN High Commissioner for Human Rights. She is a vocal supporter of abortion up to the moment of birth and believes all governments in the world should pay for the procedure. Bachelet is also a supporter of transgenderism, including sex change operations on children. The UN will make its selection later this year. Michael Harrington reporting.
1: A new debate over the so-called separation of church and state is developing in the U.S. The phrase separation of church and state does not appear in the Constitution. It can be found in a letter written by Thomas Jefferson, who described the First Amendment as creating a wall of separation between church and state. Courts have since wrestled with how to balance freedom of religion and freedom from government-sponsored religion. The chair of the President's Religious Liberty Commission says that, in his opinion, there is no separation of church and state. SRN News. Olivia and Liam, they're atop 2025's list of the most popular baby names.
5: The list compiled by the Social Security Administration lists Charlotte in second place among girls, ending Emma's six-year run in that spot. Ava slipped out of the top 10, replaced by Ileana. On the boys' side, the top four names, Liam, Noah, Oliver, and Theodore, held steady. Kasai had the biggest surge in popularity for boys, while Clarity with a K led for girls. The U.S. saw 3.6 million births in 2025, slightly down from the year before. Keith Peters reporting.
1: Britain's Princess Catherine set to make her first overseas trip since announcing her cancer was in remission. She'll be visiting Italy to spotlight her focus on early childhood education during a two-day tour that gets underway today. More details at srnnews.com.

0: We welcome you to the morning get-together with Brother James and Brother Dean. For the next 2 hours, we hope to be a blessing and an encouragement to you, taking your prayer request, sharing church announcements, and talking to special guests, and playing songs with a great message. We hope you'll stay with us. And now let's have a morning get-together here on WTBI.
1: Well, Hank's telling us it's time again for the morning get-together for a wonderful Wednesday. And this is May the 13th, 2026, and we are delighted to have you listening by means of radio this morning. We welcome you to the morning get-together. Glad to have Brother James Simpson sitting back in the air chair, and we say good morning, sir. Glad that you are back with us.
0: Amen. Good to be here on a Wednesday.
1: Yes, sir. And we appreciate the Lord touching him and still not recovered fully, but still in need of prayer, but is glad to be here.
0: Some bumps in the road.
1: Yeah.
0: That's okay.
1: Bumps in the road. All right.
0: That's all right.
1: Well, that'll be okay. Also this morning, we're glad to have Pastor Danny Moore of the Zion Hill Baptist Church as Dr. Danny Moore. And let's make sure we get that straightened out after the beginning.
2: Don't forget it.
1: And and then we're also delighted this morning to have a very, very special guest with us, and Brother Samuel Freed, and with Hope of Israel Ministry. And we are always glad to have him, no stranger to WTBI. And we say good morning, preacher.
3: Amen. Good morning, Brother Dean. Joy to be here.
1: Yes, sir. Now, what in the world would bring a busy, busy man like you to Greenville, South Carolina?
3: Well, preacher, we're getting ready. The Hope of Israel National Conference will be starting this coming week.
1: Amen.
3: And on the 17th, and kicking off Sunday night there at Zion Hill Baptist. And Lord willing, you'll be preaching for us that night, having special Standing with Israel rally at 6 p.m. And then the conference will begin the afternoon of Monday on the 18th, 1:30, and then kind of go all the way until that Wednesday there, all the way to the 20th. And we're just we're excited about what God's going to do.
1: Amen. Amen. Now, this Sunday night service is a kickoff for the conference, but it's also a take a stand for Israel.
3: Yes, sir.
1: Or standing with Israel. And so I would encourage every pastor that could to bring their Sunday night crowd. That's what we're doing, and so that we can stand with Israel, because we certainly do.
3: Yes, amen.
1: It's amazing to me how many people don't and are anti-Semitic. I had no idea. You just don't have any idea. People said, "Well, folks are really changing." No, I think it's been this way all along. We're just finding out about it now.
3: Yes, sir.
1: And so this is a chance to physically take a stand with Israel, more than just our prayers, which we do pray for the peace of Jerusalem.
3: Amen.
1: And we support you and your dad and the broadcast. We believe in y'all. We're back of you. But this would be a tangible way to say, I'm gonna take a stand with Israel, and I'm going to this rally to take a stand. And it would be wonderful, Brother Moore, if the church were just packed full.
3: Yes, sir.
1: And I wish, I know you probably already, I wish somebody could take pictures of the crowd that's there.
3: Amen.
1: And we'll put them online and let folks know, hey, this is a crowd of people that are friends of Israel and that are willing publicly to come and take a stand with the nation of Israel.
3: Amen.
1: And we're excited about it. And we are having BZPAC, help me with his name.
3: Yes, sir. Yeah, the Baptist Zionist Public Affairs Committee, that'll be taking place. Also, a special luncheon on that Tuesday morning, and kind of separate from the conference.
1: Sure.
3: And then I know Brother Thompson also is going to be doing some stuff on the radio with you, and I know they are looking forward to that.
1: Well, he's coming next Tuesday.
3: Okay.
1: A week from yesterday. And he's got, if I'm not mistaken, he's got a member of the Knesset. That's the Israeli parliament, like our Congress.
3: Yes, sir.
1: He's got a member of the Knesset coming with him

0: yet there are things in the Bible that they talk about and they just kind of say it off the cuff because it's just standard knowledge to them, but I've never heard it before.
1: Everyday stuff for them, for me and you, is brand new.
0: Yeah. Yes. You know, for instance, walking a day's journey.
1: Yeah.
0: That doesn't mean anything to us, but it's got a specific meaning. I forgot what it is, but there's and the things in the Bible that we just kind of read over and it doesn't stick out to us, but it has a major function. And when you understand what's really being said or what's really being done, it just kind of brings the Bible to life.
1: Yep.
0: And so this is an exciting time.
1: Amen.
0: And I know folks have been, I've had probably half a dozen people reach out and ask me when Brother Farmer's going to be preaching. And he hadn't been in the area. It's been a good while.
1: Yeah.
0: He used to preach Sherathon every year here.
1: Yes, sir.
0: And I believe his wife got sick and he had to come off the road. And boy, you talking about getting something from him.
1: Amen.
0: Oh, my. So yeah. I've never heard him. I mean, the man could preach for an hour on a feather.
1: Well, yes, sir.
0: Or a chicken leg. Or
1: bar soup.
0: Yeah.
1: But we'll try to pinpoint that down. And what we'll say is, he's on schedule to preach every night, but we don't know if the Lord will allow him every night or not.
2: Yes, sir, you have to show up with anticipation.
1: That's the way to pinpoint it, right?
0: I don't want to get accused of false advertising. Well, anyway, we'll get started this morning and say a great big thank you to David Langston of Liberty, South Carolina. He sponsors in loving memory of his wife, Sharon. And we appreciate so much Brother Langston of Liberty being our day partner. Our internet partner for today is Barbara McCall of Greenville. She sponsors in loving memory of Dale McCall on his birthday. And wonderful, wonderful Brother Dale McCall. Barbara, thank you for remembering him and also helping us with our internet partnership. We appreciate that so very, very much. 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Now, I believe, if I'm not mistaken, that we've had a crash this morning, and I believe, Brother James, everybody got kicked off the air on WTBI.org. When I started my broadcast, it was about 30 people that were tuned in, and it had just a few seconds or a few minutes.
1: Yeah.
0: And so I think we're having some technical difficulties. Also, there's a red box coming up for some people.
3: Yeah, some people can log on, some can't. And so we apologize for that. Yesterday evening, we were alerted to a company or someone that has used a virus to target websites across the internet, our website being one of those targets that they attacked. And so when you access, for some of you, WTBI.org, it wants to put up a red banner page, you know, and sort of alerting false information, kind of blocking or whatever. And some folks are not having that problems, but some are, depending on whether you use a phone or a desktop or whichever way you're accessing the website. And we've alerted our technical people about it, and they were working on it yesterday evening and resolved some of it. And evidently, we're finding out this morning, there's still some of this going on. So we are trying to... this malicious code they've embedded into our website, and which makes your device scared of it, right? And so we're trying to resolve that issue, and we apologize for any situation. You might want to, but TuneIn Radio might be another way to connect, or other apps to connect besides the website. But we're working to resolve this. We're just learning about it, and we are trying to get it resolved.
0: And there is this red box that's up is not from us. We have not initiated that in any way. And so please be careful. Do not click on anything with that red box, and certainly don't give out any information. This is not from us. This is a great big deal. It's not just us, but it's a great many websites that have got hacked. And so... please don't click on anything or allow them to take you anywhere because we're not initiating it. And so it could be dangerous, I guess. I don't know. I don't know that much about it. I still

0: to use a tablet and pencils and fountain pens, and so I never have to worry about it crashing.
1: What's a fountain pen?
0: And just a pen with ink in it. And and so we appreciate Brother James and all these people that can get on and work and figure this stuff out. It's amazing. But let's say good morning to Tatabania Hungry, has us tuned in this morning. Fountain Inn, South Carolina. Boone, North Carolina. Chesterfield, South Carolina. El Monte, California. We say good morning to El Monte. And then we have Linköping, Sweden, has us tuned in. And let's see, Greer has us tuned in this morning. And let's see here, we've got Greer. We have got Rock Hill, Durham, North Carolina, Gaffney, South Carolina, Mexico. And it says Mexico, Mexico. Is there a Mexico in Mexico?
2: I would hope so.
0: Yeah. Maybe it's just saying it twice. I don't know. But anyway, a stream going to Georgia, Inglewood, Colorado, Grapevine, Texas, and Laurel Springs, North Carolina, Easley, South Carolina, Seattle, Washington, Piedmont, and Waynesville, and then Hartwell, Georgia. We say good morning to the Mitchells. And Brother James, I will let you take it from there.
2: The online roll call. Okay, so glad some folks can connect with us. And this craziness that's going on is not targeting everyone's access. We're glad of that. But Taylor, South Carolina, Clarksville, Tennessee, Brooklyn, New York, Spartanburg, South Carolina, Laurel Springs, some New Jersey friends in Burlington online, Edinburgh, Virginia, some Taylor's listeners, Piedmont, South Carolina, Duluth, Georgia, and Abingdon, Virginia, and Seattle folks up in on the West Coast, and Inglewood, Colorado, some Greenwood streams down by the lake, and North Wilkesboro, North Carolina, Mountain View, California, more West Coast early in the morning, folks, logged on in Houston, Texas, and Charlotte, North Carolina. And thank you for tuning in. And for those of you that's trying to access us, and we're working on that. And obviously, you can't hear me say this because you can't access us. But anyway, but we're working on it. And some folks, they've embedded the malicious code in our website. We've been targeted. And so our technical people explained to me. And so, but we're working on that where the access is problematic. They're trying to fix the code in our website. It's a lot different than it used to be with just the radio. I tell you, that was so much simpler days. But now you have a website full of computer code that has all these features of access, and including our live stream and the programming schedule and programs on demand and all these nice things about the radio you can connect with. But that's also just opportunity for, in the details, for malicious code to get in there and block all of it. And so we're experiencing some of that. We're going to get it resolved, though. And it's a shame you have those people out there that use the internet for something good and resourceful, and then you have those out there that just want to wreak havoc and chaos and try to block things and stop good things from happening. So we are aware of it, and we appreciate folks' patience with us on that. So yes, we'll get it resolved. Hopefully by lunchtime today, when you sit down for the whatever it is, tomato soup, whatever it is, all this will be over with, right?
0: Amen. Yeah. Yes, sir. So you just keep listening if you can.
2: Yeah.
0: If you get knocked off, if you live in this area, FM signal is still going out strong for the radio.
2: 10-can and 10-4.
0: Yes, sir.
2: There you go.
0: But, hey, it's doing a good job.
2: Yeah.
0: Okay, we're going to check the weather now, and it looks like we've got sunshine and moonbeams at night. And I see no rain, and so we'll let Mr. James Simpson tell us about the weather that we have
2: right now. Yeah, on the weather page, 55 degrees and overcast currently, but that's going to give way to some sunny days today, some sunny hours, some sunny time throughout the day, a high near 80 degrees we'll have, and then a 20% chance of a passing raindrop tonight, low 55, and 76 for your Thursday night, 49 and clear, sunny and 78 on Friday, sunny and 78. That just kind of rolls off the tongue, don't it? Just
0: sunny and 78.
2: Yeah. And 56, hanging on to 49 Thursday night. That's nice. 56 on Friday night, 86 on Saturday. And so we're trying to stay as cool as we can, as long as we can.
0: Did you say 86?
2: And Saturday, 86.
0: Wow.
2: And then Saturday night, 62. 88 on Sunday. That was 90. They dropped that a little bit. And so
0: 88.
2: And that's Sunday. And then Sunday night, 64, 89 by Monday, and 88 Tuesday. No rain, not much rain to speak of in the forecast. And we need some showers. But right now, 55 degrees and overcast, the current conditions. And that's a look at your weather.
0: Amen.
2: From WTBI.
0: Well, we, as we said earlier, we're delighted. Brother Danny Moore's been coming in on Wednesdays for, I guess, the last month. And we've been talking about the conference that's going to be held at Zion Hill. It'll start this Sunday, and we're so glad to have Brother Samuel Freed. He and his daddy, they operate the Hope of Israel and the National Conference, and we are so excited to be able to be a part of this. And as I said just a few minutes ago, Brother Samuel, we welcome you to WTBI and appreciate what you and your daddy are doing, and just want you to know we're behind you and thank the Lord for you.
1: Preacher, that's a great encouragement to our heart, and we love the radio station here, love the work of Tabernacle. Thank God for all the listening audience, and and definitely throughout the Southeast, we get more response from the TBI listening audience than we do just about anywhere else.
0: Amen.
1: And it's amazing how God has given this station the reach that it has.
0: Yes, sir. And
1: we thank God for that.
0: And people trust us. We can tell our congregations, or when we go out preaching, tune into WTBI.
1: Amen.
0: We don't have to worry about saying, now, we got a few programs on there you just have to kind of, you know, don't listen to real close. But we don't have that here.
1: Right. Amen.
0: Music's right. The preaching's right. And it's all lined up with Tabernacle.
1: Yes, sir.
0: And the doctor here at Tabernacle. And, of course, Dr. Benton, the president, CEO of the company. Here, it's not necessarily a company, but everything's run, you know, through the church. And so somebody says, well, how can you control what people? I said, well, it's very easy. When you sign a contract, you agree to not to go against the doctrines at Tabernacle. You may not agree with them, may not believe in them, but you're going to have to obey them while you're here.
1: That's right.
0: And we have no problem, of course, with y'all's broadcast. It's a wonderful, wonderful broadcast. And y'all are also broadcasting to the Jewish folks in New York City. Is that right?
1: Yes, sir. And the program in New York has been incredible, the response. You have a huge Jewish community there in the greater New York area. And especially with what's been happening in New York City with the mayor situation and in the huge uptick in anti-Israel, anti-Semitic hatred, there in the city, the Big Apple, all of the protests that have taken place, and yet God's allowed us to have an hour time slot, secular station right there in the heart of the city, and every week, and that the gospel going out, a stand for Israel going out, and just explaining how Bible-believing Baptists stand with Israel and why we stand with Israel.
0: Amen.
1: And it's a huge blessing to see God keep that door open.
0: And how many potential listeners do y'all have on that New York station?
1: Well, from a potential standpoint, there are over 20 million people within listening reach of that one station. They know for certain that at any given time, there's at least, at the very minimum, 180,000 people listening
0: all the time.
1: But
0: and
1: you
0: during
1: have huge
0: peak
1: reach.
0: Hours, you could have up to 20 million.
1: You could, yes, sir.
0: That is absolutely incredible. And, you know, that's being wise.
1: Yes, sir.
0: That's listening to the Lord. You know, we had a young couple in our church that came by, and we took them on for support to go into China. And so they were in China working with the underground, and the pastor got arrested. And they knew when they found out, they had a bag in their car already, an escape bag or whatever, and they took off to the border. And it was in just a little while, their phone started ringing, and they were leaving messages. This is the police chief. You need to come to downtown to the police station immediately. There's some things we need to discuss. And what had happened, they had tortured that pastor and got the phone number of these two young folks, missionaries.
1: Yes, sir.
0: So they knew better than to go to the – and so just kept riding.
1: Yeah.
0: They said when they got to the border, you know, every time a border guard walked up, they knew they were going to be arrested because they were after them. but they were able to get across the border.
1: Wow.
0: And then when they got to the airport, they just know somebody's going to step out and arrest them. So when they finally got on the plane and sat down, it was a sigh of relief.
3: Yep.
0: So they came to America, just barely made it out. And so they came to America, and they started trying to get back in and couldn't get back in. They went through Hong Kong and went through Taiwan somehow, and they couldn't get back into. And so finally it worked out so that they could get back, and they were in another part of China working with another pastor, and COVID hit. Yep. And they were on the last plane out of China that was coming to the States.
1: Wow.
0: So they got here and they were discouraged. They said, "Brother, we, you know, God called us to China to win the Chinese, and we can't get there." And so they went. We've got a brother Bradley is up building a church, starting a church in New York.
1: Yes, sir.
0: At Way of the Cross Baptist Church.
1: Amen.
0: And so they went up just to work with them, pass out tracts. And while they were there, they rode by Chinatown, and they looked and said, "My soul. There are more Chinese here than we saw the whole time we was in China."
1: Yes, sir.
0: And we can preach on the street and pass out tracts, give Bible, don't have to worry about being arrested. And so they started a church, and when they did, they were the first Chinese-speaking independent Baptist church in New York City.
1: Wow.
0: They had Chinese churches, but it was in English. But he was able to do it in Chinese, and now they've got two churches, and they're just running their guts out. And so sometimes our location may change.
3: Yes, sir.
0: But our focus doesn't.
1: That's right.
0: And they're reaching more Chinese right now in Chinatown than they ever reached while they were in China. And so, but that's the way the Lord moves, isn't it?
1: It is. Preacher, in New York City is such a, just an amazing location for gospel work. You can walk through, Crown Heights and some of those areas and think that you're in Israel, and you go two blocks down the street and you think you're in Pakistan. You go another two blocks and, like you said, you think you're in China. And it's just the melting pot, all of the cultural assimilation and all of those people. And a lot of times we look at the big cities and we think, you know, well, they're liberal or they're this or they're that, but that's where the people are. That's where the people are. And that's where the need is so great. It's so great.
0: But I have also heard that New York City is a graveyard of preachers. There's been so many go and try to start and not make it and have to pull out. But thank God for a ministry that is reaching into New York City with the gospel of the Lord Jesus Christ. And we're proud to be able to stand with you and help you. And this conference is a yearly conference that y'all have to rally people around Israel, to introduce maybe Hope of Israel Ministries to them. And we're excited about the conference starting up this Sunday night.
1: Amen, preacher. We are. We've been so just so thankful to be able to be back in the Greenville area and dear folks of Zion Hill Baptist Church. Brother Moore, your folks have been so kind. And just servants. What a servant's heart your people have, and all of the food, all of the preparation, and boy, they know how to cook down there.
0: Yes, sir.
1: And so they'll be providing supper Monday, Tuesday, and Wednesday, and so definitely come down and be with us there for that. And then the evening services will start at 7 o'clock sharp. Right at 7 o'clock, we'll be kicking off. Area choirs will be singing. And a lot of good preaching. My dear friend, Brother James Jones, Jr. from up in Harriman, Tennessee, will be down there on Sunday morning with us. My pastor, Brother Ricky Gravely, will be driving over and preaching. Of course, you mentioned Brother Don Farmer. We love Brother Farmer, and what a great man of God. Pastor Benton will be there preaching for
0: Amen.
1: Us, and we're excited about that. My friend, Brother John Sasser, of course, Brother Dean, and then several others that will be coming in through the week and preaching messages focused on Israel and Bible prophecy, end times. I don't know that there's ever been a day when sound Bible preaching about why we need to stand with Israel, support them, pray for them, and why we believe what we believe about the end times. It's so needed.
0: And amen.
3: In this day and time, with everything going on in Israel right now, Iran,
1: yes.
3: Lebanon, all that, and like Brother Dean alluded to it just a few minutes ago, how many people in our churches are questioning our stand with Israel?
1: Right.
3: And we need it.
0: Yeah.
3: We need this meeting. It's timely. This
0: yes,
3: meeting
0: sir.
3: Is timely.
0: And so we would hope that every pastor would announce the meeting. If you're able to come, bring your church. I want my people to know the true view of Israel, because you can't get it reading the newspaper and watching the nightly news. You cannot get a clear picture of what Israel is, who Israel is. And so this is a great chance to be able to be introduced to many, and there'll be other ministries that'll be there with their tables set up, displaying what they're doing for the Lord. And I know there was several of the brethren had books to sell.
1: Yes, sir.
0: And I enjoyed that last time. I thought the conference 3 years ago, I thought it was just wonderful.
3: Well, you know, and you and I both sit there on those afternoon sessions, especially when Brother John Sasser was speaking.
0: Oh.
3: You just sit there with your mouth open. You say, where'd that come from?
0: Yeah.
3: And
0: Amen.
3: We're praying that Brother John, he's supposed to leave when?
1: Yes, he's supposed to be flying out today.
3: He's supposed to be flying from Israel today to be here.
0: And so he's had trouble getting over here.
1: Yes, sir.
0: And so that's a blessing that he's going to be able to come. I know when we had a trip planned, and there was three or four churches went in, and we had people from all of them. And we're heading up 85. We have got our tickets. We're going to Israel. I'm finally going to get to go. Never been. And going up 85. One of our Bible college students that was going said, Brother Dean, he said, just saw it on Fox News that Netanyahu has closed the border. And that was, of course, when COVID was raging.
1: Right.
0: And so we got to Charlotte and had to have our picture taken that we were there. And then we turned and came home. That was as close as I got to Israel.
3: Close as you got.
0: And so, it's just so rich. And when you read the Bible, as I said, you can read it and not understand everything and not know that you don't understand everything. And so it's a great ministry.
3: Yes, sir.
0: And we'll be talking more with him as the morning get-together goes along. We've got about, 32 minutes after the hour of 8 o'clock. I want to remind you that we will be going to the Lord in prayer about 9:30. And we're going to stop what we're doing, and we're going to pray for you, and we will pray for you by name and by need if you will allow us to. And so you give Katie, she's feeling better. Thank the Lord that she's able to be back with us today. You can give her a call at 864-295-2145. Again, that is 864-295-2145. And let her know your prayer requests, and we'll be glad to pray for you by name and by need coming up at 9:30. Well, again, let me just say, before we get into music, Brother James, it's good to have you back.
2: Amen.
0: We
2: Amen.
0: Certainly missed you.
2: It was good to be here.
0: Wasn't the same without you. Mm. And we thank the Lord that God's helping you and giving you strength.
2: Yeah.
0: And praying that your recovery will just... be complete.
2: That's
0: You'll Amen. Feel a lot better.
3: Amen.
2: The bumps in the road makes you want to go a little slow.
0: Yes, sir. Well, that's okay.
2: It'll smooth out down that's the road, it. Though.
0: Yeah. We told you that you could go as slow as you wanted to, or pull over and park if you need to.
2: Yeah.
0: And but it's good to have him back. Everybody's saying it's good to have
1: Amen.
0: Brother Simpson back. We missed you, but glad that you're better. And so we thank the Lord for that. Well, let's see here. Got the boys from Bryson City. They get us started this morning. I'm going home to spend the day with the sun.

0: The Mark Trammell Quartet, amen. A good song by them, The Hem of His Garment, and Beyond the Sunset by Gold City before that, and some songs this morning, and lots of conversation about the Hope of Israel Conference. And to share with you about our little technical bumps in the road that we're experiencing, the fearless technical coordinator of our website, a nice geek friend of ours that works on technical things, right? And he is sort of clearing the way. It's all on Google right now. People trying to access. And the Apple iPhones are doing quite well out there, we see. Apples are just better in the corruption area. They just resist a lot of that. Seems like the Apples do better, I think, than maybe the Androids do. But a lot of folks listening on desktop computers right now and Roku and Apple iPads and just different ways they can tune in. TuneIn Radio's got a few. But the Google issue right now, some of you are trying to access using Google, and that is what they're working on. So just letting you know, we're waiting on Google to do something on their end and to resolve our stream. We notice our stream numbers are down just a little bit, and so I hate the fact somebody's out there trying to mess us up, Brother Dean.
1: Yes, sir.
0: And corrupt the stream. But it goes out different ways. You have the Apple WTBI stream. You got the Mozilla WTBI stream. You've got Echo and Roku and their various ways of access to WTBI streams and TuneIn Player. And Google is another outreach, another access through which people get our stream. And so that happens to be, I think, or maybe a main way of accessing our stream too. So hopefully we'll get that resolved soon. And just letting folks know we have folks working on it, and we appreciate folks that work behind the scenes technically in those areas for which I do not understand to make it work.
1: Yes, sir. And if the devil had his way, he'd put us off the air permanently.
0: Yeah, pull the plug.
1: That's it.
0: That's right.
1: But I'm glad greater is he that's in us than he that's in the world.
0: Yeah.
1: And we're glad to have Brother Samuel Freed. And what exactly is your title of a position at the ministry?
2: Yes, sir. Deputy Director.
1: Deputy Director.
2: You know, I don't know all what that means, but it means something. So. It
1: means you do what your daddy tells
2: that's
1: you
2: right,
1: to do.
2: That's
1: amen.
2: Right. That's
1: and,
2: right.
1: And share some thoughts with us this morning, Brother Samuel. We're glad to have you at WTBI. You're always welcome here, and just enjoy coming by so very much.
2: Well, Preacher, it's a joy to be here. And this morning I was thinking about those latter chapters of the book of Isaiah. Mm-hmm. And Isaiah chapter 61, he said, "The Spirit of the Lord, God is upon me." He said, mm-hmm. "Because the Lord hath anointed me to preach good tidings
1: Amen.
2: Unto the meek. He hath sent me to bind up the brokenhearted, to proclaim liberty to the captives, and the opening of the prison to them that are bound, to proclaim the acceptable year of the Lord, and the day of vengeance of our God, and to comfort all that mourn, to appoint unto them that mourn in Zion, to give them beauty for ashes and the oil of joy for mourning, the garment of praise for the spirit of heaviness, that they might be called the trees of righteousness, the planting of the Lord, that he might be glorified."
1: Amen.
2: And what a promise. What a promise from the Word of God. No doubt there have been many, many days of mourning and sadness and brokenheartedness in the land of Israel, especially since October 7th, and through a history stained with scars and tears. But thank God that the Lord is able to bind up the brokenhearted. He's able to proclaim liberty to the captive and the opening of sight to the blind.
1: Amen.
2: And what a wonderful blessing to know that God still has an eternal plan
1: Amen.
2: And purpose for Israel.
1: Amen.
2: You look at Isaiah 62, and the prophet seeing God's eternal plan for Israel, he says, "For Zion's sake, I will not hold my peace. And for Jerusalem's sake, I will not rest until the righteousness thereof go forth as brightness.
1: Amen.
2: And the salvation thereof as a lamp Amen. That burneth. And the Gentiles shall see thy righteousness and kings thy glory. And thou shalt be called by a new name, which the mouth of the Lord shall name. And thou shalt be a crown of glory in the hand of the Lord, a royal diadem in the hand of thy God. Thou shalt no more be termed forsaken, neither shall thy land any more be termed desolate, but thou shalt be called Hephzibah, and thy land Beulah, for the Lord delighteth in thee, and thy land shall be merry. You know, Preacher Dean, it's amazing how the rise of this replacement heresy has you know, just made a resurgence, even in a lot of our fundamental churches, people saying that somehow the church has replaced Israel, or God doesn't have a purpose or a plan for Israel anymore. But I tell you, if you read your Bible, you see that's not so.
1: That's it.
2: Because there's coming a day God's moving that focus all the way back. But in the process of that, God said, "In the Gentiles shall see thy righteousness." See, God's always cared about everyone. And the reason why God raised Israel up in the first place was to be a light to the Gentiles.
1: Yep. Amen.
2: And God's always cared about everyone. Yes, and he's raised Israel up to be that testimony. Are they doing everything they should be? Of course not. But God is faithful in his promise. He's faithful in his purpose.
1: Amen.
2: And his plan will not fail. Amen. And then you get to chapter 63, and boy, I wish we had time, but we see that, "Who is this that cometh from Edom with dyed garments from Bozrah? This that is glorious in his apparel, traveling in the greatness of his strength. I that speak in righteousness, mighty to say." Boy, I tell you, there's coming a day when the Lord Jesus, the Messiah, the Savior of the world, he also is the Savior of Israel. And he's coming. When that last moment at the end of the tribulation, when it seems like all hope is lost, when it seems like the last Iron Dome interceptor has been fired, when it seems like Israel's last ally has forsaken them, and all the armies have gathered together. They've come down from Gog and Magog, and all of the enemies of Israel have gathered around and against her. God is coming bursting through the clouds.
1: Amen.
2: He's coming for Israel's defense. He's coming for their salvation. And he has not forsaken his people. And if Bible-believing Christians understand what we believe. You know, we say we believe the Bible, but so many times we don't even read it. How can you believe something you don't read?
1: Exactly right.
2: But if we get back to the Bible, we'd see God has an eternal purpose for Israel, and the least we can do is to stand with her and stand for her.
1: Amen.
2: And I thank God. That's why this meeting is so important, and I appreciate WTBI, and appreciate the morning get-together, all of the churches in the area that are praying and supporting. You mentioned this a minute ago, but pastors, if you're listening, please pray about moving your Sunday evening service this coming Sunday on the 17th, Sunday evening, 6 p.m., a special Stand with Israel rally.
1: Amen.
2: Kicking off the conference at Zion Hill Baptist Church. And this is really a once-in-a-lifetime opportunity.
3: Yes, sir.
2: And Brother Moore, it's so important. Thank you for opening the church doors.
3: Yes, sir. Our church really enjoys it, and we're looking forward to it. A lot of work, a lot of hard work. We've been working feverishly for the last 2 months, getting everything ready, beautiful, you know, trying to fix up everything. Just a couple of side notes here. The 81 bridge coming from Powdersville to White Horse Road down to Powdersville is open. It's been open for a couple of weeks now. It's been closed since February. And then our bridge coming in, we do have some cones on one side of it, but it's safe. Brother Samuel brought his big rig across it yesterday, and it didn't fall in.
2: No, sir, it didn't. I drove as slow as I could to see.
3: I said he should have gunned it when he got there and shot across it, you know. But he brought his big rig in there yesterday. Greenville County brings their garbage truck in there every week. But we do have some cones on one side. But we're looking forward to it. And Brother Dean, just these last 5 minutes of hearing Brother Samuel read those verses in Isaiah there, it makes it worth it, this meeting. I mean, he reads it different.
1: Yeah.
3: You know why? Because his heart's there.
1: Sure.
3: That's his heart. And, man, we're excited about it. All the preachers are going to be there. And our church is going to stand aside and let them have the building, the properties, and all that. And hope you'll come. He's talking about the Sunday night. Also, Brother Chad Bailey and Roanoke Baptist Church, their choir will be there on Wednesday night.
2: Yes, sir.
3: And I was informed that they're going to be moving their service over on Wednesday night.
1: Wow.
3: From the Roanoke Baptist Church.
2: Yes, sir.
3: Dr. Chad Bailey.
2: That huge encouragement. Yes, sir. And we love Brother Bailey. Appreciate that dear church over there. And they'll be moving on Wednesday.
3: Yes, sir.
2: And of course, you know, that'll be the final service starting there at 7 p.m. on Wednesday. And so if you're of a mind to, if the Lord puts it on your heart, please move your services. And no doubt God will have something for your hearts, for sure.
3: Yeah. And we are working with the, if Samuel don't mind me saying this, we are working. I'll be getting with the Greenville County Sheriff's Department. We will be having some police presence there and everything, because it is a It's a
2: yes, sir.
3: High risk, you know, with a lot of things.
2: We're living in a day when it seems like there's more hatred than there ever has been. Yeah. And so obviously we are resting, trusting in the Lord. God's always been so faithful, never been an issue. But like in the days of Nehemiah, they had a sword in one hand and they were building with the other hand. And thank God for the liberty we have in America. Yep. And so don't come by the meeting and try to do something foolish. You're bound to meet some lead. I'll just put it that way.
3: Yeah. And then let me just throw something at you this morning, Brother Samuel.
2: Yes, sir.
3: I'm an innocent bystander, and I don't know much about Israel, but I look at TV and I look at listen to radio and all that. And I hear people saying, if I were to come to you and say, I stand with Israel, but I draw the line at Lebanon. I stand with Israel, but I draw the line at genocide.
2: Yes, sir.
3: How do you respond?
2: Well, and that's a wonderful question, Brother Danny, because that is being asked. It is all the time. And here's the answer. You have so many different things that have taken place in the history, just the last 78, 79 years of Israel's existence, going back to 1948. And what a lot of people don't understand is that what's happening in Lebanon, it's not a conflict between the nation of Israel and the nation of Lebanon. It's a conflict between Israel and the Hezbollah terrorist organization that's taken over control of southern Lebanon. And the Lebanese government is not in a position to where they can effectively do anything about what's happening in their own land. And so, you know, Israel and Lebanon have a ceasefire right now. That's not keeping Hezbollah from standing in southern Lebanon and shooting back into Israel. Yeah. And so when you see these pictures of destruction of Lebanese villages, many of those villages were built for the sole purpose of lobbing mortars and firing rockets and shooting into northern Israel. That's the only reason they were constructed. I'll never forget standing on the Israeli side of the Lebanese border, and you could, of course, these villages have now been destroyed since the current fighting of the last 2 months. But you could look into southern Lebanon and see complete towns. And Brother Dean, these are towns, houses, buildings, and there are no doors on the houses, no glass windows, no people, just structures built to look like houses. And they were built by Hezbollah for the purpose of having a position to fire at Israel. And when Israel retaliates, all of your big cameras are out there and they see a house burn or a school burn. There's no one even living in these places, but they're building them to look like complete functioning houses and towns so that they can have a place to fire at Israel and then claim victimhood. And look, I'm not saying that people are not hurt in crossfire, because war is war.
3: Yeah.
2: But when you are dealing with an enemy that purposely embeds themselves in civilian populations, when you're dealing with a terrorist organization that wants to see their people killed so that they can gather international support, there's no hope for a situation. There's not. Israel's doing what they absolutely have to do. The genocide, I would say yes. There is genocide taking place in the Middle East, but it's not in the Arab community.
3: Right.
2: The genocide happened on October 7th when Hamas broke through the border wall and went house to house and killed over 1,200 Israelis.
3: Yep.
2: And the things that they did that day, you can't even talk about it on the air. It just absolutely terrible, terrible atrocities. And I don't know. I have not met an Israeli that was not personally touched by October 7th. And that's not even 3 years out.
4: Yeah.
2: And Israel is still fighting today a seven-front war. I mean, what's taking place in Iran was the funder of these proxy groups. But this war, you know, it's in the north, in Lebanon, it's in the south, in the Gaza Strip still. There, the Houthis in Yemen are firing in. So every one of their neighbors just about across the board is sworn to Israel's destruction. How do you make a peace agreement? And I know they have the Board of Peace. I know you have the Gaza peace plan and the Abraham Accords. But at the end of the day, how do you make a peace agreement? How do you live peaceably with someone who's been trained from the time they were a child that their number one calling in life is to utterly eradicate all Jewish people from the land of what they call Palestine. You can't make peace with no. folks that are that way. Yeah. And so my answer to that question is, number one, there is no genocide. Right. Israel is not committing genocide. They are the most moral army in the entire world. And I love our country. I love the United States. And I believe we have a moral fighting force. Israel is a step, even U.S. generals will say, Israel is a step above.
1: When Mr. Netanyahu, he was letting the people in Gaza, letting them know, hey, we're going to bomb this village tomorrow That's or right. this afternoon so that people had a chance to get out and not be killed. What other country have you ever heard would tell what they're fixing to do before they do it so that people can prepare?
2: Israel is the only one. And the world court holds Israel to a whole nother standard. And it's not fair, because no one hates Israel more than their neighbors. But yet Israel does more to protect innocent life in so many. And I'll say this, too. My heart hurts for the residents of the Gaza Strip. It does, because you do have people that are caught in circumstances down there.
3: Yep.
2: And they didn't necessarily choose to be born where they were born. But I will remind folks, Hamas was voted in by the population of the Gaza Strip. It is not just a terrorist organization. It is a political organization. And so when your government that you voted, their platform says we are running for the sole purpose of destroying Israel, and you cast your vote for them, you get what you ask for.
3: Yes, you do.
2: And so it is, it's
1: but it's not that way in Lebanon, is it?
2: No,
1: Hezbollah,
2: sir,
1: was not voted in. They kind of came in and bullied their way.
2: Hezbollah, they did.
1: And pushed the government aside. So there's a difference between the Palestinians in Gaza,
2: yes, sir,
1: and them in Lebanon.
2: There is.
1: Because, like you said, they voted them in Gaza.
2: In Gaza, they did. And in Lebanon, that's why Lebanon is so unique, because you have many in the Lebanese government, and they truly want peace with Israel. They truly want to live in harmony. But you have the Hezbollah factions that, and they're in the Lebanese military. They're embedded throughout the country. And so what Israel's doing, they are going town by town and pushing Hezbollah out of southern Lebanon. And when you look at what the Lebanese government is doing, they're basically stepping back and saying, telling Israel, hey, if you want to do our dirty work for us,
1: do it.
2: Get rid of them. Get rid of Hezbollah, please. And so that's what's happening. That's what the media is not talking about.
3: Amen.
1: And you won't see a lot of it. Well, let's see here. We got 9 o'clock, Brother James. Hard to believe hour number one's already gone.
0: Right.
1: But you are listening to the best sound around. 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
4: 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It differs in all 50 states. Some courts have allowed certain sign restrictions, while others have recognized limits with free speech or religious expression when it's involved and the courts protect it. 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
6: 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Welcome to I Love This Land radio broadcast. I'm your host, Pastor David Shoemaker, with a view to what God is doing in South Carolina and in this great nation. Today, I want to talk about religious liberty. Here in South Carolina, House Resolution H4036 recognized and commended the organizers of the inaugural South Carolina Religious Liberty Conference, and it encouraged South Carolinians to recognize the essential importance of religious liberty. It also declared March the 1st, 2025, as the South Carolina First in Religious Liberty Day. Now, I'm thankful for that kind of recognition, but religious liberty must become more than a day on the calendar. It must be more than a phrase in a resolution. It must be more than something that we admire in a history book. Religious liberty is not a museum piece. It's a living responsibility. Acts 5:29 says, "Then Peter and the other apostles answered and said, 'We ought to obey God rather than men.'" That verse does not teach rebellion against proper authority. Romans 13 teaches us that government has a God-ordained role. But Acts 5:29 reminds us that the government is not God. The state does not own the conscience. The state does not define truth. The state does not have authority to command disobedience to God. Religious liberty is not merely the freedom to worship quietly within a building for 1 hour on Sunday. It's the freedom to live openly under the authority of God. It is the freedom to preach the Bible. It is the freedom to raise our children according to the Word of God. It's the freedom for our churches to stand on the Word of God without fear of government or punishment. It's the freedom for a Christian business owner, a teacher, a nurse, a student, a public servant to live with a conscience before God in obedience to Him. Across America, that liberty is being tested. Sometimes it's tested through speech codes. Sometimes through school policies, sometimes through employment rules, sometimes through attempts to force people to celebrate what their conscience cannot endorse. And sometimes religious liberty is weakened, not by open persecution, but by quiet intimidation. People stop speaking because they become afraid. Churches soften the message because they do not want trouble. Christians learn to keep their faith private, silent, and hidden. But Matthew 5:14 says that we are light of the world, and a city that is set on a hill cannot be hid. Light was never meant to be hidden. Salt was never meant to stay in a shaker. As the primaries approach, Christian voters ought to ask candidates serious questions. Will you defend religious liberty? Will you protect churches from government overreach? Will you defend the rights of parents, students, ministers, and citizens to live according to conscience? Will you remember that liberty comes from God, not from government? America was made strong not because government was large. America was made strong because liberty was understood as a gift from God and a responsibility before God. When a nation forgets God, liberty becomes fragile. When liberty becomes fragile, truth is often the first thing that is silenced. So let us be thankful for religious liberty. Let us teach it to our children. Let us defend it in the public life. Let us use it while we still have it. Because a liberty unused can become a liberty lost. Tomorrow, Lord willing, we'll talk about taxes, stewardship, and the burden on working families. If God's people don't cherish and defend religious liberty, who will? How about you? That's all for today. I hope to cross paths with you again soon. May God bless America.
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0: Thank you for joining us this morning here on WTBI. We invite you to stay with us now for the second hour as we continue with the morning get-together here on WTBI.
1: Hank's telling us it's time for hour number two. Here on the morning get-together, we've got about 10 minutes after the hour of 9 o'clock, and we're glad to have

0: our day partner in loving memory of his wife, Sharon. And then our WTBI internet partner for today is Barbara McCall of Greenville. She sponsors in loving memory of Dale McCall and on his birthday. And we certainly appreciate both of these, David Langston and Barbara McCall, remembering their husband and their wife and taking a day by being a partner with us. We appreciate that so very, very, very, very much. And we try with the help of the Lord to have the best station we possibly can for you. And I tell you, I thank the Lord's blessing, and I know the Lord's blessing in helping us, and we're excited to see what the future yet holds for the radio here. We certainly thank the Lord for it. Well, we've got to take a quick look at the weather, and then we'll get back with some of our friends here this morning.
1: Enjoying the conversation for sure. Look at the weather, 59 degrees currently, going to 80 today with the sunshine and a little bit of rain on tonight. Only a 20% chance, though. We need more than that. We need more showers still moving through. And that'll come, I hope, sooner than later. And then 55 tonight, and that 20% chance of a passing shower. Thursday, 76 and sunny. 49 Thursday night. 78 on Friday as our sunny week continues. And then Friday night, 56. 86 by Saturday. And then 62 on Saturday night, 88 on Sunday, warming on up from the 70s into the 80s for the weekend. And that's the weather from WTBI.
0: Yes, sir. And we certainly appreciate the days that God's given us. Beautiful weather. Brother James just said we need rain, and we really, really do. Things are way down. And so we are in desperate need of rain.
1: Yeah.
0: But we'll enjoy the good weather. I want to enjoy the 88-degree weather.
1: Mine's coming. I know June is around the corner. May is quickly moving on by. Mother's Day came and went in a hurry.
0: It did.
1: But you know, I enjoyed Mother's Day. Being down at Mama's house and being with family. And we just talked about the old days, you know, and had a good time.
0: Yes, sir. Yes, sir. And... I was thinking about my mama, and I tell you, if you've got your mother and dad, please spend time with them. Please talk to them as much as you can.
1: Yeah. Because
0: there's going to come a day when they're not going to be there.
2: Right. Amen.
0: And you'll wish 1,000 times that you could just sit down and talk to them. I'd give a king's ransom if I could sit down and talk to my mom and my daddy just for a few minutes.
2: Yeah.
0: And so, but I'm glad we're heading for a country where we'll be able to sit down by the river and we won't have to worry about being interrupted.
2: Yeah.
0: That'll be a blessing. We're glad to have Brother Danny Moore here, pastor of the Zion Hill Baptist Church and the host church for the Hope of Israel Baptist Fellowship. And that's starting this coming Sunday night with a Stand with Israel rally.
2: Amen.
0: And we certainly want to be a part of that. I wear a lapel pin. It's got the American flag and the flag of Israel.
2: And amen.
0: You'd be surprised. It's not hardly a week goes by that somebody doesn't stop me and say, man, I like that pin.
2: Yeah.
0: And if it's somebody I know that would you, I said, will you wear one? Yeah, I'll wear one. I pull this, I'll give it to them.
2: Yeah.
0: I got a sack of them. This is a little way of letting folks know, hey, I stand with Israel.
2: Amen. Amen.
0: And in this day and time, Israel needs everybody standing with them that they possibly can.
2: That's right.
0: And I'm glad that we can come together in Greenville, South Carolina, and be at a national conference and take a stand and say, hey, I am a friend of Israel.
2: Yes, sir. You can go to the Facebook page that Hope of Israel has, and they've got this brochure on there, this flyer on there. And several comments. I think we've got on it right now close. I'm looking to see if we make 600 likes.
3: Yes, sir.
2: You know, comments, not necessarily comments, but just somebody responded to it, likes or hates or whatever.
3: Yes, sir.
2: You know, thumbs up. And there are some comments on there. And one guy, you always have the negative. I don't know if you look at it, Brother Samuel.
3: Yes, sir.
2: But somebody put on, because some man said, we must stand with Israel. And then you got those saying, well, that's Old Testament. We don't have to do it today. And then one guy said, and how has that helped you? How has that helped you? Well, I mean, he just doesn't see the Bible.
3: Right.
2: You know, he does not see the Bible, because let me tell you how it's helped me. How many things in this world do we have

0: that came from Jewish people.
1: Yes, sir.
0: I mean, how they have attributed to the world.
1: That's right. Well, I mean, you go back and read the Genesis 12:3 promise.
0: Yep, promise.
1: It's not just, I will bless them that bless thee and curse them that curses thee. But God told Abram and his seed, he said, thou shalt be a blessing. So not only is the promise still there that I'll bless those that bless you, curse those that curse you, but God said, hey, Abraham, you're going to be a blessing.
0: Yes, sir.
1: And of course, through the seed of Abraham, the lineage of Abraham, at the final blessing, the greatest blessing of all is the Lord Jesus Christ, our
0: yep.
1: Messiah, our Savior. And how he truly has blessed all the world.
0: And the scripture.
1: Without the scriptures, how lost, yeah. Brother Danny, how lost we would be without yeah. the Word of God.
0: And it came from Jewish.
1: every one of them. And yeah. so all of your Old Testament prophets yeah. are yeah. Jewish. Your New Testament apostles yeah. are Jewish. And so it was committed unto them,
0: yep.
1: the oracles of God. And yep. so God chose the lineage of Abraham. God chose the Jewish people to bear his name,
0: yep.
1: to testify of his faithfulness
0: yes,
1: and goodness, to show to the rest of the world that when God makes a covenant, he does not break his covenant.
0: That's right.
1: And then in turn, he uses them to give us the scriptures,
0: yep.
1: to give us the Messiah, to give us the Savior. And so if anyone in this day of anti-Israel, anti-Bible, anti-Christ thinking, if anyone ought to be standing boldly for the nation of Israel, it should be Bible-believing Christians, because we have been given so much.
0: Now, I had a question come up the other day. Since we're doing this, I've had a lot of people ask me a bunch of questions, okay? So I've got the Jewish experts with me, okay? So this guy said, and he wasn't saying it derogatory.
1: Yes, sir.
0: He was saying it honestly. He said, how can we and how should we stand with Israel, a people that don't even believe in our Lord and Savior Jesus Christ?
1: Yes, sir. Well, what a good question. And so, first off, Israel is in the moral right in the conflict that they are facing. So just from a morality standpoint, if someone attacks your nation, kills your people, murders your innocent citizens, you have a biblical and a moral right for self-defense.
0: Yeah.
1: And so we can look at Bible teaching and realize that there is a time for war, so we can stand with Israel yeah. morally. But I would in turn also make the statement, I proudly fly the American flag. I love my country. If you sing the Star Spangled Banner, I'm standing, I'm putting my hand on my heart
0: yep.
1: for the Pledge of Allegiance.
0: Yep.
1: Does that mean I agree with everything the United States
0: nope.
1: of America is doing?
0: Nope.
1: No. Nope. Does that mean I agree with my government? No, but I recognize there's a history, there's a heritage, and there is a wonderful, wonderful time. You can look through the history pages of our country and realize that time after time, that blood was shed for the freedoms we enjoy today. So I can be pro-America without necessarily agreeing with everything
0: right.
1: my country does.
0: Right.
1: And so standing with Israel, we're not necessarily just saying, hey, we support everything the Israeli government
0: right.
1: does.
0: Yeah.
1: But what we are saying is that we believe that there is a God-given biblical right that Israel has to the land.
0: Yeah.
1: That land was title deed granted to them by God Almighty. And when God gave that land grant to Israel, God is not changing his mind.
0: Right.
1: And so we believe Israel has the moral high ground in the conflict that they're facing. But we also believe Israel has the biblical right to be in the land. And then thirdly, if you read Romans chapter 11, God says that through our mercy, they can obtain mercy.
0: Yep.
1: How in the world are they going to find the joy and peace in their Jewish Messiah if we don't show them
0: exactly
1: the love
0: right.
1: of Christ? And
0: yep.
1: so, do we really think Israel is going to be provoked to jealousy by us sitting here and badgering them and maligning them and ridiculing them? Absolutely not. We would be wrong to do it anyway.
0: Mm-hmm.
1: But for folks that are in the church world and they say, well, you know, they don't believe in Jesus, so we shouldn't support them. Well, my goodness, 80% of American senators don't believe in Jesus either, and I still have to, you know, say the Pledge of Allegiance. You can't mix the two, because here's the thing. The only way Israel will ever find the wonderful joy of salvation is by our testimony.
0: Right.
1: That is what Romans 11:11 means, that God said that we are to provoke them to jealousy.
0: Right. Yeah.
1: And so we're not supporting Israel for them to come to Christ. But I promise you, there's no way for them to come to Christ without us Amen. Showing that love of God. Yep. Amen. And so that's that would be the answer to, yes, to that sir. Question. And what a blessing, Brother Danny, in this day when the conservative media is turning against them, when, of course, the liberal media is turning against Israel, when the politicians are, when the college campuses are, for Bible-believing Christians to be that friend that says, you know what, you don't have to necessarily believe what we believe for us to recognize exactly. that you are still God's people. We don't want anything in return. We're not doing it. That guy said, what did I get out of it? A true Bible believer isn't blessing Israel to get something out of it.
0: No, we're
1: blessing Israel because we have a debt of gratitude.
2: Yes, sir. We send missionaries all over the world to countries that we don't agree with.
1: Sure.
2: And
1: sure.
2: to people that are communists or whatever.
1: Yes,
2: we support missionaries to China.
1: That's yep. right.
2: They don't have anything that we agree
0: right.
2: with.
0: Yep.
2: But the thing is, I was thinking, we need to stand with Israel because God stood with Israel.
1: Amen.
0: Right.
2: If they were the apple of God's eye, if they were his chosen people, then we need to respect and love them because God did.
1: Amen.
2: And then second of all, Jesus came to save them.
1: That's right.
2: He said he came unto his own.
1: Yes.
2: What would have happened if they had received Jesus as their Messiah? I mean, it'd have been a totally different world that yes, we're sir. Living in. But they didn't. They rejected him. And then he said, as many as received him, to them give you power.
1: Amen.
2: So I'm glad I got in on that.
1: Amen.
2: Had the door
1: Amen.
2: Not been closed, right. us Gentile dogs, we'd be in a mess.
1: Yes, sir.
2: But thank God that we have, like you said, we have the nation of Israel. And you know, like I said a minute ago, we send missionaries to countries everywhere that we don't agree with. So I don't know why they think we have to right. agree with everything.
0: I think on that one page there right now we have like 583 likes and
1: yes,
0: all that
1: sir.
0: On that was posted on Facebook. 107 comments. You got three or four others on there that's got, I think they were just recently put on. One has 261 likes and all that. So
2: and where is it at, Brother Moore?
0: It's on Facebook, on the Hope of Israel page, mission page.
1: Yeah, you can go to Hope of Israel Baptist Mission on Facebook. You can also go to the conference website, which is Rapture, the word rapture.today. And that website is dedicated just for information about the conference, the schedule, obviously the address, all of the information is on that www.rapture.today. And once again, the dates for the conference coming up starting on Sunday, just around the corner, May 17th to the 20th, Zion Hill Baptist Church, right here in Greenville and Anderson Road.
0: 3315 Anderson Road, the church on the hill.
1: Amen. You can't
0: church
1: miss it.
0: On the hill.
1: And a city that is set on a hill
0: hillside.
1: Cannot
0: and, hey,
1: be
0: hid. You were just reading in Isaiah there about Zion.
1: Yes,
0: see,
1: sir.
0: We're in the Bible, man. Zion, hill.
1: Well, you know, Dad told me that. He said, it's amazing how God's brought that, letting that conference be held.
0: Yeah.
1: We're Baptist Zionists.
0: Yeah.
1: And, that word Zionist has been, it's been drug free. All it means to be a Zionist is that you believe that the land of Israel belongs to the Jewish people. That's all it means. And if you're a Bible-believing Baptist, you can call yourself a Baptist Zionist and be completely within the confines of the Word of God.
0: Yep.
1: And so, sometimes the enemy takes terminology and they try to run it through the
0: mud.
1: But we got to pick it back up and just hold it as a standard. But Zion Hill Baptist Church and some of the topics that prayerfully we will be dealing with those afternoons. So, kicking off at 1:30 Monday, Tuesday, and Wednesday. But then in the afternoon, as that service comes to a close, we're going to have an hour time of lectures dealing with prophetical pictures in the Jewish wedding. Dad is going to be teaching and preaching through some of the traditions in the Jewish wedding this year, and y'all do not want to miss that. There are some, powerful, powerful messages there in the Jewish wedding and the traditions of that. Of course, Iran and Bible prophecy, and that's going to be a topic that no doubt is going to be dealt with the Lord's help. Who are the real Palestinians? Who are the real Palestinians? You do not want to miss that lecture. You want to be there. That will start at 3:45. You just want to be there if you can. You want to be there for everything. And we'll be taking some questions also during that lecture time.
3: Yeah.
1: Supper at 5. And then the evening service at 7, Monday to Wednesday. But then don't forget the kickoff service at 6 p.m. on Sunday, the Standing with Israel rally. Pastor Scott Dean, preacher, you'll be preaching for us that night, bringing a special message, and we know God is going to touch that. And of course, the White Horse is moving their services over. If you're a pastor in the area, please pray about coming and joining us. This is a historic opportunity to not only stand with Israel, but we'll be showing some videos of what's taking place in Israel. You'll have an opportunity to educate your people about what's happening in the land, hear some good Bible preaching, and really get a better understanding of not just the what, but the why.
0: And Brother Samuel, if you don't mind maybe commenting on this just a bit also, even in the evening services on Monday, Tuesday, and Wednesday at 7 o'clock, we're going to have just one preacher.
1: Yes, sir.
0: And then we'll have a choir like Love Lady Baptist or Love Valley Baptist Church. Hey. Brother Phil Beck, his church will be here on Monday. Tabernacle will be there on Tuesday. Roanoke will be there on Wednesday night. But even with that going on, you're going to have a small portion video or something.
1: Yes, sir.
0: At the beginning of the program, 15, 20 minutes about What some of the things we can look for at that?
1: Yes, sir. So in the evening services, we'll be dealing with several of these topics about Israel. We'll have some videos that we're showing just explaining what is taking place in the land. Of course, we'll also talk about some of the ministry projects, the Bible printing, and what God is doing, publishing the Hebrew English New Covenants, and the amazing response from that, the radio work. But then the work there in the land of Israel, you'll have an opportunity to hear from some of our families that are working in the land, being able to give firsthand accounts of what God's doing.
3: And just to share with you, too, 3315 Anderson Road, whether you're coming from the Pattersville area of Highway 153 on Anderson Road or whether you're coming from the White Horse side of things, the bridge
0: is open.
3: That was a main throughway for a lot of folks to cross over without getting on 85 or taking 123. That Anderson Road was a main pathway. Glad to hear that bridge is back open. So coming to the meeting from whatever direction is accessible.
2: Well, we want to announce that there will be an 11 o'clock service here this morning, Wednesday morning at 11. They have a regular standing prayer meeting here at Tabernacle. They'll be meeting in the chapel. Normally, Brother Brian Coates, he has been given that service, and he's been preaching it, but Dr. Benton is going to be there today, and Dr. Benton will be preaching. That'll be at 11 o'clock down in the chapel. And so please keep that in mind, and we'll appreciate that so very, very much. Well, it's prayer time on the broadcast. We want to do what we promised we would do. And so, Father, we come pray for Ms. Adams, God, with a doctor's appointment, for Corey and Alyssa and their family and friends. I pray for Naomi Blackman, Lord, recovering from surgery. We thank you, God, everything went well. For Brenda and Danny Hawkins, we pray for Roger Lindley, for Angie going for tests, for Pat Hall. I pray for Frankie Green, Carlo and Bonnie Will, and Bill Yates. I pray for the salvation of children and grandchildren, for Charles and Janice Pope. I pray, Lord, for John Watt's brother-in-law, Brad Palmer, with cancer. I pray for Angie Clark. Thank you, she's able to get back and teach this week. I pray that you'll touch her and bless her and help her. I pray for her mother, Joyce Downs. For Anna Marie Robertson, God, we bring her to you. For James Simpson, Lord, I thank you that he's better. I thank you that he's feeling better. And I just pray that you'll touch him and give him grace and strength to get through, Lord, the days that lie ahead. I pray for his mama and daddy, Jimmy and Myrtle Simpson, and his son, David. I pray for Irene Bell. I pray that you'll touch her. We know, Lord, she has had some difficulty lately, and I just pray that you'll touch her and bless her and help her and lift her up, and, Lord, just be with her now in a wonderful way. Be with her daughter, Shelba. I pray, dear God, that you'll be now with Donna Robertson. I pray for John and Linda Mitchell, our dear friends. Touch them and bless them. For Shirley Pepper and Barry and Laurie. I pray for our police officers, firemen, first responders, and the military. I pray for our local and national government leaders. Pray for President Trump that you'll put a hedge about him. Keep him well and safe and strong, and just help him, Father, I pray. I pray for the peace of Jerusalem. And pray, Lord, for the conference coming up this coming weekend and into next week, the hope of Israel. Oh, God, we know who the hope of Israel is. We know where the hope of Israel is. We know why there's a hope of Israel.
0: Amen.
2: And I just pray, God, that you'll bless and you'll help the conference and let it go well. I pray for the Ukraine Collection project and Jack and Vicki Kleinert. I pray for the Tabernacle Children's Home Building Project and ask that you'll bless it. For the Tabernacle Christian School and the Tabernacle Baptist College. Lord, bless both of these, I pray, and we'll thank you. Lord, I also want to pray for Katie. We thank you that she's better today. I pray for Brother Frankie Taylor, who had knee surgery yesterday. I pray for Kaylee Newland, Lord, with emergency appendectomy. We pray for Darlene Posey and John McKinney. I pray that you'll touch Darlene as they had to remove a toe last week. Would you touch her and bless her and help her and be with her now, Father, I pray. And then, Lord, we do pray for Brother McKinley. Brother McKinney, I pray you'll be with Brother John. Lord, we sure love he and Miss Dawn and Miss Linda. Thank you for what you've done for Miss Linda. I thank you for it. And I pray, God, that you'll just bless now. Brother John, help him. We thank you, God, that he was able to be taken off the respirator. We thank you for that. And we just pray, God, that every day you'll renew his strength and you'll help him, I pray. I pray, Lord, for Joey Foy. I pray for his aunt, Martha Foy. I pray, God, with a dear brother with colon cancer. I pray that, Lord, you'll meet his needs. I pray for a son and an unspoken request dealing with him. I pray for Brother Michael Pittman and Rebecca and Ronnie Walker. I pray, God, for Dr. Wallace. I pray for the Trotters today. I pray for Christine Spearman and Natasha. Be with Don and Amy Wright. Brother Hawthorne facing more surgery. I pray for Rick with his pancreatic cancer. For William Gossett, I pray, God, that you'll be with Pastor Robert Lucas. I pray for Donna Everett with these cataracts. For Mary Walker. For Bill and Ann Quentin. I pray for Smiley and Miss Richardson. Be with Smiley during his surgery. For Jessica Simon. I pray, Lord, for Jim Burns. And Lord, I appreciate you, Lord, letting us have a good friend like Brother Jim. I pray, God, for Freddie Hale, for Dr. Jim and Carolyn Kerrigan. I pray for Tom and Marie Belcher. I pray for Kathy Turner. Lord, we do pray for Linda McKinney again, Pastor Sammy Scott. She's had this stroke. For Jimmy Lawrence, for Reverend Robert White. Would you visit with him today? And then, Lord, for Annabelle, who was rushed in this morning, got up with her face swollen. And I just pray, God, that you'll touch and you'll bless and you'll help. Now, Father, Lord, I do pray for Miss Dean today. You know the needs of her heart, and I pray, God, you'll help her. I just ask, God, that you'll be with Brother Hobart and Sister Brenda Stevens. I pray for Brother Brian and Sister Laura Coates, and just ask, Lord, you'll help them. And then, Lord, we do pray for Pastor today, that you'll be with him and bless him and help him, Father. I pray you'll give him strength and wisdom, and we'll thank you for what you do. And then, Lord, we do pray for Sister Bett, and you'll touch her. Now go with us, guide us, direct us, and help us now, I pray. And all that you do, we'll thank you for. We ask it in Jesus' wonderful name. Bless the conference coming up, and bless all that we do, we pray. In Christ's name, amen and amen. Well, let's have the Old Time Gospel Hour Quartet sing a good song. We've got victory in Jesus back in just a moment.

0: Mike Upright singing for you. Before then, the old time Gospel Hour Quartet. Well, we're delighted to have Brother Samuel Freed here with us and Brother Danny Moore. We've been talking about the Hope of Israel Baptist Fellowship. But also this morning, we're glad to have Brother Kevin Keeter here with us. And he is in town for the fellowship meeting over at First Baptist Church of Conestee. And we had Brother Aldridge on yesterday for just a few minutes over the phone, telling about the conference and all that's been going on. But Brother Kevin just recently stepped down from working with me at White Horse Heights and here at the radio station, and kind of went out on his own, and is already has moved to North Carolina. And so, Brother, you give us just a little update on how things are and what's going on, and give us a little word of testimony.
1: Okay. Amen. The Lord's been good. We're all about almost 2 weeks as of tomorrow, or actually, I guess it'd be today, really, 2 weeks into moving. And the Lord has certainly been good, but that does not mean that it's not been without opposition. Of course, anytime you take a step of faith, God will certainly help you, but you know the devil ain't going to be very happy about it either. Yep. And I've certainly faced that these last 2 weeks, but God's been good. The Lord's opened some doors for me, an opportunity, of course, working there with Brother Cothran there at Dobson, North Carolina, continuing the radio ministry, and of course, continuing in the tent ministry the Lord gave to me a couple years ago. We're looking to set up some more things in the coming days, but of course, we got the website up. I think I sent that to you, and so if you would like to get in contact with me, you can contact me at studentsofthebible.com. Very simple. It has all the information there, of course, for just information about what I've done and what we're doing. And, of course, excited about that. Of course, I heard Brother Stinson, I guess, was working with the radio website. There was some difficulty. And I know there was a couple others. He just did the website for me as well. And luckily, they didn't have any problems with that. But the Lord's been good. But I ask that you will be in prayer for me. And I'm certainly thankful for the listeners that have supported me all these years. Of course, working here at the radio station for 7 years. And seven years. So I came here my freshman year, and of course, just left now 2 weeks ago. Hard to believe, but the Lord's been good, and I'm certainly thankful for each listener. Many of you have spoken to by the way of telephone, or some of you have even been to your home. We've been able to convert and talk to each other in that way, and I'm certainly thankful to be able to come back and be welcome back. You know, a lot of people that leave a job don't come back. They're not welcome back. And, of course, my pastor being not only my manager but my pastor and welcoming back, I'm certainly thankful for that. Amen. Pastor.
2: Yes, sir.
3: Hey, I just got one question. Where's your bow tie?
1: Well, that's a good question. You weren't supposed to tell nobody about that.
3: I thought he was a bow tie preacher. I didn't know. I was wondering where your bow tie was, Brother Kevin.
0: Well, I think the reason some people don't come back is because they don't leave on good terms.
3: That's exactly right.
0: And but... understood God was leading him and onward and upward. And you know, when you are around a college like Tabernacle, you don't expect people to come and stay. They come and get their training, they get their plow sharpened, and then they go out and do a work for the Lord. We can't be a reservoir. We've got to be a channel.
3: Amen.
0: And love them while we can, and try to help them and put in them all that we can, and then have to send them on down the road. The next person can be bothered by him. Can take him in and can. But anyway, we appreciate him and looking forward to hearing good things.
3: Yes, sir.
0: And I know Brother Cothran's excited about him coming up there, and we certainly thank the Lord for him. Amen. Well, Brother Freed, it's hard to believe that the conference is already here.
4: Yes, sir.
0: We've been talking about it, and then bam, here it is. And so we thank the Lord. Last year, I believe it was down in Mississippi.
4: Yes, sir.
0: And so it was too far to travel. Year before that, I believe it was up in North Carolina, Hendersonville. That was a great conference.
4: Amen.
0: And so, the best time I've had has been Zion Hill 3 years ago.
4: Yes,
0: that
4: sir.
0: Was just an unbelievable meeting.
4: Yeah.
0: And it was just a great place to be.
3: I know they told us that 3 years ago was the first time y'all did it in a church environment.
4: Yes, sir.
3: And it had been in camps and stuff like that. And they said this right here, Brother Dean, that at our church, and I'm sure at Mississippi and up at Stony Mountain too, that it was not camp food.
4: No.
3: It was not camp food.
4: No, sir.
3: So we got Sister Debbie Grant, and she's over all the cooking, and man, she'll put on the meal.
0: Yes, sir.
3: In fact, we found, you know, we're trying to find, you know, things that we try to do because of the Jews. And he says something about some guy being here with Brother Doug Thompson from the Jewish community over there in the military or in the government or whatever.
0: Yeah.
3: So, man, there goes our pork chop meals.
0: Yeah.
3: I mean, we can't have pork chops. Yeah,
2: Brother Danny, they've been eating as much pork as they can this week in preparation for having any next. And so we have to go through and sanctify that fellowship hall.
3: Yes,
2: we bring a hazmat team in and clean it all up. And, you know, we can guarantee everything next week will be in line with, there won't be any pork served. So we're going to have some good food, though.
3: Yeah, but we did find some pork and beans without pork. And it's a vegetarian pork bean, Brother James. Vegetarian, no pork in it. So we'll be able to serve that. I know Brother Dean's making a face that he's kind of questioning all that. But,
0: yeah.
3: But we try to do that.
0: I'll stop and get two ham biscuits on the way in, so I won't have to worry about it. But Brother Samuel, this is, you know, we're kidding, of course. But
2: yes, sir.
0: You being a Christian, when you approach a Jew, an Orthodox Jew, and begin to witness to them, what is the first question? And this is amazing to me, not a theological question, not a question about the Bible or God or the earth or wars or famine. The first question that a Jew will ask you is what?
2: Yes, sir. Well, when they find out that I am Jewish and also a believer in the Lord Jesus, the question a lot of times from the religious community, like you said, the first one is, well, do you eat pork? And especially among the religious, among the observant, that's considered, you know, up there with salvation. You know, if you eat that, then you can't be right with God. And so much of the law, especially the dietary regulations throughout the Mosaic covenant and all of that, centers around, you know, what you can eat, what you can't eat. And being an observant Jew, as being an Orthodox or religious Jewish person, they're really trying to keep as many of those dietary, you know, restraints as possible. And then, of course, even in the book of Isaiah, God mentions that the swine is an abomination to the Jewish person. So it's very, very powerful situation in Jewish culture. So I don't eat it. I don't eat it because I don't want to be an offense in any way. And I want to keep a testimony for God's glory.
0: Yeah.
2: Now, what the rest of y'all Gentiles eat, they don't care. You can eat as much as you want to, and they don't care about that.
0: But do they follow through like with no catfish?
2: Correct.
0: No crab, lobster? Any bottom feeder,
2: right? Right.
0: None of that.
2: Yes, sir.
0: It's forbidden.
4: Is there a tradition about showing the soles of the feet when you cross your legs or something?
2: You know, brother, when you get into some of the traditions, you have the rabbinical additions to the 613 commandment statutes, and so depending on which rabbinical figure you follow,
4: respectfully,
2: You could have another 200, 300, 400, 500 things you observe on top of the 613.
4: Just to be able to witness to them and hold their attention, right?
2: Yes, sir. Yeah. Well, and some of it now, you know, a large portion I don't adhere to just because it's so man-made. It's so non-biblical.
4: Right.
2: Your Talmudic writings.
4: Yeah.
2: They basically, in observant Judaism, they're going to hold that almost equivalent to the scripture and see they're putting the words of man equivalent to the words of God. And see, that's the danger. That's where I cross, you know, that's where I'm not going that route because as a Bible believer, obviously the word of God holds the final authority. Religious Judaism, rabbinical Judaism, I'll never forget this, sitting talking with a rabbi years ago. And this is what the rabbi told me. This statement was made. They said, you know, and I was asking about, there in Leviticus 17:11, where God said the life of the flesh is in the blood. And God said it's the blood that maketh atonement for the soul. And I said, Rabbi, I said, where is the blood? You know, today in Judaism, there's no sacrifice, there's no temple. Where is the blood? And this is what the rabbi told me. Looked at me and said, modern day Judaism doesn't have anything to do with the book of Leviticus.
3: Oh, wow.
2: And I thought, now I knew that to be so. From a reality standpoint, I know they read it. I know they have it. You know, they read the Torah. But what his point was, what that rabbi's point was, is that our foundation is not in the scripture, but it's in the writings of the rabbis, because they will teach that when those ancient rabbis got up to speak, they say the spirit of Moses comes on them, and it's almost like Moses is still speaking, that's dangerous. That's extra biblical revelation. And you know what's amazing? It's the same thing the Catholic Church says. It's the same thing that some of these, you know, cult groups, you know, the JWs, the Mormon Church, they have another revelation. Right. And so if the Bible says something, you know, we understand that, you know, Christ has redeemed us from the curse of the law being made a curse for us. We understand that as a believer in the Lord Jesus, that Jesus fulfilled the law. So we don't have to keep the law to be saved, because by the deeds of the law, no man was ever justified in God's sight. God did not give Israel the law so that they could work their way to heaven. God gave Israel the law so that they would realize, I can't be good enough. It's not by works of righteousness that I've done, but it is according to God's mercy. And that's why Abraham, the scripture says he was justified by faith. It was faith.
4: Not God, by the works of the law.
2: Yeah, I mean, and so Abraham, the father of faith, was justified because he followed God and obeyed God by faith. And so if you want to make it, it got to be by faith.
3: Amen. Amen.
0: I was wondering. Right, yeah. I was wondering and asked a dear brother that works with the Jewish people, and I said, "Why, or how do they get around right now? No blood sacrifices." And of course, he said, "No temple, no blood.
2: Right?
0: Couldn't be a sacrifice without the temple."
2: Yes, sir.
0: And he was talking about how in the Old Testament times, all the way up until the destruction of the temple, the priests were calling the shots. The priests were leading the nation.
2: Right.
0: They were supposedly God's men for the hour. But when that temple was destroyed and there's no blood sacrifice, then the priests got pushed back for the rabbis who took over. And that's where the rabbis start writing these extra laws and these extra things. And they're right now, they're leading the pack because there's no priest that can offer a sacrifice because there's no temple.
2: That's true. And so a lot of the rabbinical writings were not basically put into written format until, you know, several hundred years after the destruction of the temple. Now, Judaism is going to claim that God gave two different laws. They're going to say God gave a written law, which is what was given on Mount Sinai. They're also going to say God gave an oral law at Mount Sinai too, and Moses just passed that one down elder to elder for thousands of years. Now, there is no evidence of that. That is strictly that there was this written law that goes along, that there's a oral law that goes along with the written law, but yet that's firmly believed. It just so happened that, like what you're saying, preacher, once the temple was destroyed, they put it into written format, and now that is the leading document. But when you read through the New Testament, you can see how Israel had already adapted the teaching of the elders, and it was taking preeminence over the written word of God, because the Lord Jesus, talking to those priests and talking to the Pharisees, really, he said, you know, in vain ye teach for doctrine the commandments of men. And so even 2,000 years ago, the teachings of men in the way the hands are washed, in the traditions of the elders, how many times a day you fast, all of these things, since the rebuilding in Nehemiah's day, Israel had started really giving more credence to what the elders said. And it had come to the point when Christ came on the scene, you have those 400 years of darkness, and now Israel is, when God stopped speaking, man started speaking.
3: Yep.
2: And you come to the place where you end up missing God's eternal purpose because you're allowing men to make the, you know, become the final authority. And that's a danger. You know, we're talking about what's ended up happening in religious Judaism. But isn't that a danger in any type of religion?
0: Absolutely.
2: You can trace it to where, you know, Catholicism being a perversion of true Christianity, where the Pope is now, they say, the vicar of Christ. You know, that's blasphemous to say that this man stands in God's stead.
3: Yep.
2: And if he says it, it corrects the Bible. Well, see, in reality, a lot of what rabbinical Judaism has done is, in order to make up the void of not having a temple, they've replaced that rabbinical teaching. And so the burden on our heart is that God would allow us to go back. I want to go back to my people, and I want to tell them, I want to say, listen, the Word of God has the answer. God's promises and His prophecies and His unfailing commitment is that there will be a virgin birth. Isaiah says that unto us a child will be born, a son will be given, and the government's going to be on his shoulder. And and Isaiah 52 and 53, he will be wounded for our transgressions, and he'll be bruised for our iniquities. We don't have to try to earn our way. God's already provided the sacrifice.
4: Amen.
0: Amen. Well, I feel like I've been to college this morning.
3: Well, I'm telling you, Brother Dean, it's been great.
0: And had a lecture on Israel. Yes, and that's what I'm saying. You can just sit and listen to Samuel and his
3: daddy. And that's just a little touch of what we're going to hear next week.
0: Yeah.
3: Just a little touch. And we will start at 9:45 on Sunday morning also. And we'll give them the whole Sunday school hour. So we'll do that. And then 11 o'clock, the regular service, lunch, and then back at 6 o'clock that evening. Brother Dean will be there preaching.
4: I think
3: looking
4: we had
3: forward
4: this conversation, but about streaming online. If folks that are listening from a great distance away or want to tune in or catch up, what's going on a great distance away? What do they do?
2: Yes, sir. So sadly, because we have so many folks
4: that's
2: working in sensitive areas, we can't live stream it. Yeah. But I will put in a word for TBI. As the conference concludes, several of those messages will be worked into Hope of Israel's daily broadcast here on TBI. And so they'll be able to catch it kind of throughout the next year, but if if there's any way you can come down and be a part of the service,
3: amen.
2: That's going to be the main way to get.
4: So for privacy issues, if someone does want to watch this, because I no doubt the online folks are curious about all this going on at Zion Hill Baptist Church. They can't be in the Greenville area, but the Hope of Israel that comes on during the day here.
2: Yes, sir. The program, they'll be able to catch it there. Yeah. It'll be broken down. And then also they can go to the website, rapture.today, and some of the messages will be uploaded after the conference directly there to the website as well. All
0: right. Okay, well, again, we want to remind you that 11 o'clock, there'll be a service here. Dr. Benton will be preaching, and Brother Hobart will have a good music program for you. And Brother James, it's hard to believe 2 hours is already gone, but here we are.
4: It flew by.
0: And Lord willing, and the creek don't rise, we'll be back in the morning and we'll do this all over again.
4: On a big Thursday.
0: Thank you, Brother Moore, for the biscuits and donuts.
3: Sir.
0: Thank you for coming by.
3: Yes, sir.
0: Brother
3: Freed,
0: good to have you.
2: Amen.
0: Always glad to have you. Brother Kevin, appreciate you being here this morning.
3: Yes, sir.
0: Amen. Brother James, hope and pray the Lord will bless you and continue to touch you
4: yes,
0: and
4: Amen.
0: Help you.
3: Good
0: and until
3: you.
0: Next time, may God richly bless you, my beloved.

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1: We welcome you to Encouraging Words from Tabernacle Baptist Church. We'll have a song and then the message by our pastor, Dr. Doug Benton.

Good morning to you. God bless you on this Wednesday morning, midweek. Love Wednesday. Always having a good time in the house of God with God's people. No people like God's people. No house like His house. Hope you'll be in your home church tonight. If you do not have a home church, join us here at Tabernacle Baptist Church, 3931 White Horse Road. We have also today at 11 o'clock chapel service coming in, going on. You need to come on in. You can join us there today. I'll be preaching that at 11 o'clock, and then I'll be preaching again tonight at 7 o'clock. So you come join us if you can. If you do not have a home church, or maybe a church does not have Wednesday night service, we have crowds of that nature coming in on our Sunday nights and Wednesday night. We're thankful for that. But I want to give you something today, very familiar passage, but I want to give you something, a reminder today that has helped me this morning. I've been on the phone this morning a lot with a few different pastors and things going on, and this has come across my mind once again. I want to give it to you today. It is a subject that we hear so much of most of the time, but I believe it's missing in our lives at times. The Bible would tell us that our whole purpose on earth is one thing. Revelation tells us, 4:11, to bring God pleasure. So we are to please the Lord when? At all times. Hebrews 11:6 tells us, without faith, it is impossible to do that, to please God. So in order to do what we've been created to do, you must have faith. So friend, faith is crucial in your life. Notice the Bible here. I'll read verse number 1 in Hebrews 11. Now faith is the substance of things hoped for, the evidence of things not seen. Now, we all know that verse. Let's move on down to verse number 6. We need to read this today in verse 6. But without faith, it is impossible to please Him, for he that cometh to God must believe that He is, and that He is a rewarder of them, I love this, that diligently seek Him. So throughout the good word of God, you'll find the word faith. You'll find little faith, weak faith, full of faith, wavering faith, much faith, mustard seed size faith. So the question is today, friend, what kind of faith do you have? Ladies and gentlemen, if you have little faith, you will see little things from God. But if you have great faith, you will see great things from God. Jesus said, watch your Bible, according to your faith, be it unto you. And in other words, your experience will not be more than your faith. More than anything, you will need more faith. As these days get darker, you will need that more faith. You don't need more handouts. You do not need more money. You do not need more friends. You do not need more politicians or a bigger house or a newer car. No, child of God, because of faith, it will get you through whatever is coming your way. Can anyone testify today, I've been broke, but I had faith. I've been sick, but I had faith. I've been in the valley, but I've had faith. I have had many questions in life, but I have had faith. Not sure of the days ahead, but I have faith. We are prone to want to see it all now, but that's not faith. It's not visible. But real faith can see the invisible. Here, I believe, in Hebrews 11 was given to us so we can grasp Hebrews chapter number 12. Speaks about, let us, wherefore. So in light of what's written in Hebrews chapter 11, they ran their life by faith. Then, here comes Hebrews chapter 12. The Bible says, let us. So you know why we were given Hebrews 11? So you can find encouragement and motivation and settle it in your heart. You can run your race by faith. We get encouragement from Hebrews 11. We are bad about lifting these heroes of faith up, but they were just sinners like you and I, friend. I notice there's Abraham in chapter 11, verse 8. Faith moved him from the familiar. Now that sounds unreal, sounds crazy. Going somewhere and not knowing where, or have all the details of the trip. But I've learned and still learning today that faith enables you to go even when you don't know where or have all the details.
I recall when I surrendered my all to God, I gave him a blank book and said, Lord, you fill it out. I'm continuing to do that today. God's will is most important to me and my family than anything else, friend. You say, that sounds crazy. But friend, as a child of God, that's what is supposed to be the normal. I don't know what God will call you or I to do in the future or where he will lead us today, but I do know no matter the where, no matter the when, no matter what it is, faith enables us to do it. Every child, every teen, every middle age, every man, every woman, every senior citizen should go to God with a blank book and say, God, you write the story. Whatever, wherever your will is, I'll do it. Did you know that Abraham was 75 years old when he left? Abraham didn't make an excuse here. God said, go, and he went. Listen, Abraham didn't have a Bible with all the promises. He didn't have a home church. He didn't have faith promise. He didn't have camp meeting jubilee. He just had faith to go when God said, time to go. Hear me. Hebrews 11 is not about perfect people. It's about people of faith. That's why it should motivate us. It amazes me in Hebrews 11 what God doesn't mention about these people. I remember Abraham. He lies, speaks about his wife as a sister. He's a coward there. What about Noah? Came off the ark and gets drunk. What about Jacob, a deceiver? Lies to his father. What about Moses?

heaven. What a bunch of failures. What a bunch of misfits. But they are in the great Hall of Faith chapter because when they fell down, they got back up. And when they fell down again, they got back up again. And when they fell down, they got back up. And you may be listening today and you have fallen, friend, but thank God you can get back up again. I've seen it many times in my life in ministry. You may be discouraged. You may be disappointed. You may be let down. You may be broken today. So was the crowd in Hebrews chapter 11, but they did not stay down. They got up again. Bunch of losers, but by faith became a bunch of winners. Bunch of nobodies, but became somebody for God. Abraham was a mess, man, but faith enabled him to go when he didn't know where to go. Number two, faith enables you to remain where you don't belong. You can settle in an unsettled world. Verse 9, he sojourned. That's not permanent in the land. And then we find he dwelling. That's in tabernacle. That's permanent. Abraham was dwelling in tents even though he was sojourning in the land. Dear listener, there is a balance of living in this world but not being of this world. Without faith, you get too grounded. Your tent pegs are driven too deep, not open for God to lead you. In other words, every Christian needs to settle down without settling down. Are you with me? Settle down in church without settling down. Now, how is that possible? Hurriedly, chapter 11, verse 10. Abraham could do whatever the Lord asked him to do, no matter the details, because he knew this world is not his home. Is there anyone listening today that understands that? It will get better. A better home, a better peace, a better joy, a better life, a better body, and a better rest. We are not home yet, child of God. There's much better, and we are to keep our eyes on that city. Faith doesn't allow you to hold on to things down here too tight because our eyes are up there. There's a lot of things I like to do and want to do, but none of them on me because I know I'm going to turn loose of it all one day. So Abraham look far beyond it all because he understood this world is not his home. God bless you, child of God. Thank you for tuning in today. Hope you was encouraged. Much more of that I'll give tomorrow, but you stay in tune and be with us today at 11 o'clock in the chapel tonight right here, Tabernacle Baptist Church, 7 o'clock. God bless you and stay encouraged.

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Greetings, friend. This is Pastor Tommy Turner of the Bible Baptist Church, Landrum, South Carolina, welcoming you to stay tuned for the next 15 minutes as we share God's Word in message and in song. Please listen to the close of the broadcast for all correspondence information. At this time, we will have a song from the good people of our church and then be back with today's message. God bless.

0: You'll never see anybody saved if you don't go witness. If we don't ever preach the gospel here, nobody's going to get saved. If we don't send forth the gospel, nobody's going to get saved. Amen. I believe as long as we honor God's word and honor the gospel and support the gospel of Christ, the death, burial, and resurrection, the good news, we'll see some handfuls on purpose. Amen. We'll see some handfuls. One Sunday we saw 21 saved in one Sunday morning service. That's right. We've seen 5 or 6 at a time saved. We've seen one walk the aisle and get right with God. That's just a bunch of blessing. Amen. So the devil's going to fight a church that is growing, but growing righteously, growing biblically, growing right, just like these people were. So I know some of y'all are going to say, well, you're crazy by saying what you're going to say. I'd rather have the devil fight occasionally and see souls saved than the devil leave us alone and the Spirit of God be grieved and we going through the motions. So you can't have the power of God and the blessings of God and all that and not have the devil fight. We don't want the devil to fight. A lot of people say, well, I don't go to that church. They have problems there. Name me one that don't. We find the early church, and if you read on, you're going to see where the devil fights inside the church. Our reaction to the battle is the issue. It's not the battle. It's not the fight because Satan's going to bring it. The problem is this, is how the church responds to the battle. We don't recognize the battle. So the devil warps our mind somehow or another, and we think each other is the enemies. Not one person here is my enemy tonight. You say, preacher, I'm your enemy. I don't know why, sweet as I am, why would I be your enemy? As much as I love you, you going to be an enemy? No, I don't believe that. None of y'all are my enemies. No, we like every other family. We all got our ways. Amen. Every family has their own ways. We got choir ones. Got sweet ones. Got honorary ones. If I could name some more, if I could think of them. But we be brethren. We be brethren. And so therefore, the reaction to the battle, when we see, that's why it's important to have a prayer life and have discernment. To recognize it quick. Hey, those that will run with the battle, run with something the devil stirs up, and will take it and try to make something out of it and big of it, they're not spiritual. They're of the flesh. They're carnal. The divisions of Corinth, hey, all those divisions, Paul said, I got your problem, and I got it right here. You're carnal, and you're not spiritual. He said, that's your problem. Then we'll get to the place, well, I need to be seen. I need to be heard. I need to be recognized. I need to be petted. I need to be pampered. Hey, who said that? We're here for the glory of God. Whether you eat, whether you drink, whatsoever you do, do all to the glory of God. What he said. Now, let me take another step. I'm going quick. So we see the kind of church the devil attacks. But secondly, we'll also notice how the devil attacks that church. We see the kind he attacks. Now let's see how he attacks. He attacks, and we see the example in this text. Two ways. Look at verse 1. And in those days, when the number of the disciples were multiplied, there arose, here we are, a murmuring of the Grecians against the Hebrews. The first way he does it, I'm going to cause division. We have the Greeks and the Hebrews divided now. And they're upset because their widows, they said, were being neglected. Now, we've got to remember, as I've already said, in chapter 2, 3,000 saved. Chapter 4, 5,000. There's 8,000 people in the church of Jerusalem. And there could have been more. And here the apostles are trying to prepare and pray and study their work. And I don't know out of just saying 8,000 church members, how many widows they had. Or could I say widows indeed that didn't have any family? Paul teaches us in the pastoral epistles that those that are widows indeed, they have no kindred, no sons, no daughters, no nephews, no grand, nobody. They are the responsibility of the church. Widows indeed. If a widow has children, grandchildren, nieces, nephews, they are to care for her needs. So I don't know how many widows indeed that were there, but it was a good job. It took 7 men to handle the job. 7 men to handle the job of that many. A lot of people, and I won't argue, so you got a church to be right with God, they got to have 7 deacons. We got to remember that they had 7 that took care of 8,000 people. So if we had 7, y'all got off easy. Hello? Some of y'all didn't like that. That's right. It's right. He said, you choose out 7 to take care of 8,000. So being a deacon is not an easy job. It's a job of labor. It's a job of sacrifice. And the Lord said, I don't want anybody that ain't spiritual to do it. Now, I ain't got time preaching on deacons. I thank God for the ones we have. They're wonderful men. But he said, hey, they got to be filled with the Holy Ghost. They got to be right with God. They got to be honest. They got to live above reproach. And then Timothy gives us more status of a deacon, the qualifications, which really go hand in hand with the pastor's qualifications. Right. Even says the deacon's wife has to meet a certain criteria. Right. So the Lord takes it serious because, hey, they're involved in the interior of the church. Right. Amen. That ain't my message. It's not my message. But the very first thing Satan did was try to bring division. That's what he did. He brought division. He had this group against this group. And he's still doing that today. He's still doing that today. I don't have a group. Well, I do have a group. This group. Amen. You don't believe I'll hang out with you? Ask me. That's right. You don't think I'll eat a meal with you? Invite me. To the steakhouse. You ain't got to buy it. Just invite me to go. You don't have to buy my food. I'll buy yours. Just invite me to go. When you buy, we'll go to the steakhouse. When I buy, we'll go to Hardee's. No, I'm kidding. No, I'm joking. Yeah, I think so. They're about the same price now. Never forget, me and Kim was dating. It's courting, whatever her daddy let us do. And I was, y'all can believe it or not, I used to be a much bigger eater than I am today. But some of y'all knew I was a bigger eater because I was just 27 and started here. And never forget, he's probably watching. My friend Stacy Glover, his mama was working, Miss Glover was working at Hardee's in Columbus. And I ordered this long, it's just me and Kim. And her weighed about 100 pounds. And I ordered all this food. I mean, a bunch of it. And back then, they fixed your drink. You had to pay for another drink to get a refill. Thank God we have grown from that. And I said, I want a Diet Coke. Miss Glover busted out laughing. I said, I know, I'm pitiful. But I don't have, hey, what the devil calls, he calls two groups. Two groups in the church. And that, hey, the very first thing he did, how he attacked the church, was by division. And that's exactly how he's trying to do it today. And he's doing it today. This little group over here is against that little group over there. This little group over here is against that little group over there. And if they see you cross the battle lines over to the other group to try to be good to them, oh, you out of that group. Everybody needs to be like me. Don't be in a group. Amen. Don't come to a restaurant I'm eating with somebody in the church. You say, well, he must love him more. No, they invited me to come. Did I not make that clear? Invite me. Amen. I was taught early, eat what's put before you. It's what the Bible tells us to do. Brother Joe Harbert one time, he liked coconut so much, and he said he made this crazy statement. He said, I'd eat possum if it was covered with coconut. And some woman brought him a possum smothered in coconut, and he had to go to the fellowship hall and eat it. I said, ma'am, I'm going to tell you what's the truth. I was exaggerating, or I was lying. And I'm going to repent right here. I ain't eating that. I was just kidding. So be careful. I don't want no possum. I don't care if it's got coconut on it. I don't care if it's got red eye gravy on it. I'm not eating it. Now y'all going to come to my church. Oh, I mean, it's good. Well, you have mine.
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1: The Emmanuel Baptist Church is having their 2026 Homecoming Revival, Sunday, May the 3rd through Friday, May the 8th. 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The address is 3000 Stone Station Road in Roebuck, South Carolina, 29376, Sunday, May the 3rd through Friday, May the 8th. The Agnew Road Church of God invites you to their revival, A Godly Fix in 2026, Sunday, May the 3rd through Friday, May the 8th, with special speakers, Reverend Hank Connor, Reverend Keith Speed, Reverend Ronnie Grant, and Reverend Brad Shirley. Service times, Sunday, May the 3rd at 10:30 a.m. and 6 p.m., then Monday through Friday, 7 p.m. nightly. The Agnew Road Church of God is located at 200 Agnew Road, Greenville, South Carolina, 29617, and the pastor there is Derek Elgin. You are invited to the Hoopers Creek Broadcasting Network's Share-a-thon 2026, May 11th through May 17th, with live preaching, live singing, and daily services at 10 a.m., 2 p.m., and 7 p.m. The Hoopers Creek Broadcasting Network is located on the campus of the Hoopers Creek Baptist Church, 71 Hoopers Creek Church Road, Fletcher, North Carolina, 28732.
2: The Hope of Israel Baptist Fellowship will be hosting a national conference taking place May the 17th through the 20th at Zion Hill Baptist Church, where the pastor is Danny Moore. The meeting takes place May the 17th through the 20th, and the keynote preachers will be James Jones Jr., Samuel Freed, Ricky Gravely, Don Farmer, Doug Benton, John Sasser, and Scott Dean. And that's the Hope of Israel Baptist Fellowship National Conference, hosted at the Zion Hill Baptist Church, 3315 Anderson Road in Greenville, where the pastor is Danny Moore. The moderator is K. Daniel Freed. There'll be special singing by Phil Salarini, the Raines family, the Wheeler family, Naomi Freed, and combined choirs, with Doug Raines directing the choirs. And that's the Hope of Israel Baptist Fellowship National Conference, May the 17th through the 20th. 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
1: Proclaiming the gospel to the Jew first and also to the Greek. 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
2: This is Mark Oshman with the International Board of Jewish Missions, bringing you another program about hard sayings from the Bible. The author of the sixth chapter of Genesis commented that, quote, "There were giants in the earth in those days," unquote. He further added, quote, "When the sons of God came into the daughters of men, and they bare children to them, the same became mighty men which were of old, men of renown," unquote. What did the author of Genesis mean by those statements? Most people think of giants as individuals who were well above the normal height. They might make this assumption from the observations made by certain Israelites sent out by Moses in the 13th chapter of Numbers. These Israelites went throughout the land of Canaan, spying out the land. Their report when they came back went like this, quote, "There we saw the giants, the sons of Anak, which come of the giants, and we were in our own sight as grasshoppers, and so we were in their sight," unquote. In other words, these 10 spies sent out by Moses to look at the land of Canaan saw the sons of Anak, related to them as giants, describing them as much larger than the Israelites. Some commentators have contended that the prevalence of giants in the pre-flood era meant that the sons of God had to depict supernatural entities and not mortals. Of course, we've covered this in a previous session. It's important to note, though, that giants have existed throughout human history. In the third chapter of Deuteronomy, for instance, Moses noted that Og, the king of Bashan, had a bedstead that measured more than 13 feet in length. Further on in history, we read about Goliath, who presumably had two human parents, about Goliath who grew to over 9 feet tall, according to 1 Samuel chapter 17. Nephilim, the Hebrew word rendered as giants, possibly derived from a verbal root that meant to cast down or to fall. The giants mentioned in Genesis chapter 6 might not necessarily relate to excessively tall individuals, but rather with those people who had departed or fallen away from God. As such, the Nephilim might correspond to those who promoted the growth of wickedness in the earth. The author of Genesis chapter 6 described these as mighty men and men of renown. Both terms suggested that these giants rose to prominent positions of power within their societies, whether by their physical prowess or through the use of other means. Consider Nimrod, for example. Nimrod, described as a mighty one in the 10th chapter of Genesis, found a kingdom near Babel, located in modern-day Iraq. Other examples of mighty men who were not necessarily tall were Gideon and Jephthah in the book of Judges, individuals who led Israelite armies to victory over their oppressors. King David had a group of accomplished warriors who performed noteworthy exploits. They were referred to as mighty men. The men of renown literally meant men of a name, denoting individuals whose deeds had gotten them great glory. The author of 1 Chronicles labeled such men as mighty men of valor, famous men, and heads of the houses of their fathers, according to 1 Chronicles 5. Thus, the giants described in Genesis chapter 6 need not necessarily depict individuals who had great physical height. That word could just as easily refer to individuals who attained preeminence among their peers. Much in the same way that we use the expression giants of industry to denote people who, through their capabilities, have attained prominent positions in the business world. This is Mark Oshman of the International Board of Jewish Missions, with another session of Hard Sayings from the Bible.
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4: With SRN News, I'm Rich Thomason in Washington. Wholesale inflation came in much hotter last month than many economists were expecting. A 1.4% jump in prices for March, 6% higher than a year ago. The cost of energy led the way higher. President Trump is in China now for that highly anticipated summit with Chinese President Xi. Mr. Trump expects trade to be the primary focus. BBC's Stephen McDonnell is in Beijing.
5: Even though there's a big business delegation accompanying Donald Trump, no one thinks there are going to be huge deals signed. However, if there are some sort of symbolic deals that are inked, that would be encouraging. When it comes to tariffs, I think we just expect that maybe just the detente will continue. China wants to bring up Taiwan because the Chinese government wants the U.S. to not provide armaments at the same level to Taiwan.
4: The Iran war will likely be discussed as China is one of Tehran's key allies, buys a lot of Iranian oil. Despite the demands of the Iran war, Secretary of War Hegseth says the U.S. military remains locked and loaded.
6: I take issue with the characterization that munitions are depleted in a public forum. That's not true. And ultimately, we have all the munitions needed to execute what we need to execute, and we're going to ensure that we supercharge that going into the future.
4: Hegseth testifying on Capitol Hill. The Republican drive for South Carolina to join the national redistricting battle by redrawing its U.S. House map has fizzled, an initial vote in the state Senate falling short. A doctor says a French woman being treated for hantavirus in Paris after being infected on that cruise ship is critically ill. It's being treated with an artificial lung. In light of the latest inflation report, stocks on Wall Street have been mixed. The Dow is sharply lower. It's down 299 points, while the NASDAQ is 51 points higher. This is SRN News. Is America facing a pastor shortage?
7: According to several reports, fewer and fewer men are entering the clergy these days. Master of Divinity enrollment is down 14% in the past 5 years, and amongst black Protestant denominations, it has fallen 31%. And while new polls indicate that pastors have largely recovered from the trials of the pandemic, big percentages of them say they still consider quitting the profession altogether. Some churches have closed or consolidated for lack of a pastor. Michael Harrington reporting.
4: Two Israeli soldiers will spend weeks in military prison for vandalizing a Christian statue in southern Lebanon. A photo of the troops and the statue went viral and sparked widespread outrage. Israel's military says the soldier posing in the photo will get 21 days in prison. The soldier who photographed it will get 14. The IDF released a statement saying it views the incident with great severity and respects freedom of religion and freedom of worship. This is SRN News. Seems America's youngsters are not doing so well when it comes to at least one of the three R's.
8: Researchers warn the U.S. is going through a reading recession, a slide that predates the COVID pandemic. A new analysis of scores from third through eighth grade for 5,000 school districts in 38 states found that only five states had meaningful growth in reading test scores from 2022 to 25. It also finds students remain nearly a half grade level behind pre-pandemic scores in reading. Jason Walker reporting.
4: Hotels say the promised economic boom from the World Cup hasn't materialized yet. The American Hotel and Lodging Association reports room bookings are lighter than expected in most of the 11 U.S. host cities, roughly a month to go before the start, the most-watched sports tournament in the world. More details, srnnews.com.
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1: Luke chapter number 5 in your Bible, please, and verse number 1. I'd like to bring your message today on the motive of Christian service, the genuine, the real motive of Christian service. Now keep that in your mind, the subject in your mind, please, as I try to speak to you from these verses in Luke chapter number 5. Most of us are concerned about Christian service. Our life's wrapped up in Christian ministry. We love the church. We love the program of the church. We love the Sunday school program. We love the mission program. We appreciate all that every part of Tabernacle or any other church for that matter does in getting the gospel out around the world. Christian service, Christian ministry is my very heart and my very life. And I feel that I speak of the sentiment of many of you when I make that statement, as well as my own personal sentiment. Now, what is the motive behind it? Why is it and how is it that men give themselves to the ministry or to the service of the Lord? What's the answer about the missionary? How is it that the missionary is willing to do what he does? Now, I oftentimes refer to the missionary, but that's not to take from any other Christian, because every Christian has some kind of a ministry. So happens that some are called full-time to regions beyond, to foreign fields. Not all of us are, but all of us equally are responsible to Christian service and Christian ministry. Now, what's the answer of the missionary? Why is it that he does it, and how is it that he does it? What's the answer to you that sit now in this congregation of people? Tomorrow you'll be out among other people that don't love the Lord as you love the Lord. You'll be working side by side with folk tomorrow who are not in God's house today and who doesn't love the Lord as you love the Lord. And they think you're a little bit strange because you go to church on Sunday instead of the lake, and because you tithe your income instead of buying a boat. And they think you're rather strange because you don't indulge in their cocktails and in their dancing and in their lewd talk and in their filthy communications. They think you're a little bit strange. Now, what's the answer? How is it that men come to the philosophy and the convictions of life that you've arrived at? How is it that a man will give himself to the Savior in spite of the jeering and sometimes the scoffing and the gainsaying of a pleasure-mad generation in which we live? And the more people persecute me and you because of our convictions, the more determined we are by God's grace to stand by our convictions. I don't plan to change. I've had a little bit of a scoffing heaped upon me down through the years, not hardly enough to worthy of the mention, but I don't plan to change. I plan to go on as is. I plan to finish my life a fundamental Baptist preacher, believing exactly what I've always believed and preaching exactly what I've always preached and living as I've always tried to live. Don't plan to compromise one single whit. How is it that men come to that conviction? Not many people are, comparatively speaking. Not many people are of that persuasion. The simple thing in our day is to go along and not to be different. That's the easier way. That's the easier route. It takes a lot of grace for a man to dare to be different. It takes a lot of courage for a man to go against the crowds and live differently from the crowds. And by living differently from the crowds, you rebuke them. Marvel not, my brethren, if the world hate you. Sometimes you're hated not because you're guilty of a crime, but for righteousness' sake. And that's not easy for a man to be persecuted for righteousness' sake when he knows that by bending or by compromising just a bit, that he can avoid that kind of persecution. And yet you refuse to compromise. You refuse to bend one single bit. You just stand like a mighty tree planted by the river. And you take and take and take. What's the answer to that kind of Christian service? Why do men do that? In the matter of tithing, the matter of giving, Tabernacle couldn't be what it is were it not for generous, wholehearted, givers, tithers, and others that make generous offerings to the Lord one way or another. There'd be no answer to the work of a minister of tabernacle otherwise. We couldn't carry our missionary load. We couldn't carry the load of the home, or the ministry of the local church. Couldn't be done. The radio couldn't be done. Except somebody is willing to sacrificially and with regularity give and not deviate. Just stand faithfully week by week, giving, investing in the gospel. How is it the men come to that persuasion? Tithing is a pretty big item. The truth is, the government doesn't really believe you tithe. And the more you give, the bigger liar they think you are. And if you give so much, you've got to have foolproof evidence that you really gave it. Now, you can make a contribution, you'll have to prove that. But you can't tithe and not be able to prove it. And the reason you have to prove it is because the government don't believe anybody loves

You give 20%, and some give more than 20%. You sure better have evidence. The government wouldn't believe that anybody in the world could love the Lord enough to give 20% of his income to the Lord. But there's a lot of people that can do that and do that and shout for the privilege of it. What's the answer? I'm talking about Christian service. What's the real motive in Christian service? Now, there's something behind it. Now, there's some negative things that I could mention before I read my scripture that I think maybe right now would be a good time to mention those things. I'd remind you, first of all, it's not slavery. I don't serve because I'm a slave. My ministry is not that type of ministry. My ministry is voluntary. My ministry is from devotion. My ministry is sincere, and yours. My giving is not because I'm a slave. But my giving is because I sincerely desire to honor God with my tithing and to further the gospel cause around the world. So it's not slavery. And then again, it's not success. The motive in Christian service is not always success. Now, if I serve God only as the success comes in, and without success I fail to serve God or refuse to serve God, then many times I would not be found faithful, you see. But I'm going to serve God and minister to the best of my ability, whether I'm successful or not. Now, it's good to be successful, but I'm going to serve the Lord whether I'm successful or not. I guess if Brother Noah had counted the noses on board his ship when the rain began to come, he'd have just opened the door and walked out and died with the rest of them. Because numerically speaking, Moses was not greatly successful. He only saved 8 people out of all that generation, and the great majority of them died in the flood, as you well know. No, I don't serve God because I'm successful. Now, I've been able to win a few people to the Lord, and I'm glad for everyone that I've been able to win. I saw a man come in the door a while ago, and when he walked in the door, I remember baptizing him, and in my soul, beneath my breath, I said, "Thank you, Lord, for that brother. Thank you, Lord, for that man. Thank you, Lord, for that man." I said that right there a moment ago. And I was saying that to say, "Lord, give me some others. I'd like to baptize some others." Nothing thrills me more than to be able to do that. I want a few people to the Lord in my lifetime. But I'm going to serve God whether I win few or many, or any, in fact. I'm going to minister whether I have any success at all. So success does not regulate my ministry. It'll encourage me, and I can rejoice over it and give God the praise for it, but I'm going to serve the Lord whether successful or not. Now, some of you people in this building, you've tried your best to win somebody to God, and it seems like it's just an impossible job, and you haven't been able to accomplish that job, and you've gotten discouraged because you haven't been successful. And the old devil has threatened you and tempted you to give it up and just stop trying because you haven't been successful. But I'd like to remind you that success is not a good motive in Christian service. I heard a man say one time, he said, "When I preach, if somebody doesn't walk the aisle and get saved, I'm dead." Now, I quoted verbatim. He meant by that, if somebody doesn't get saved every time I preach, I'm just no good to anybody. I'm no good to my wife. I'm no good to my family. I'm no good to myself. I'm no good to the other people on the church staff. I'm just dead. I quoted verbatim. That's what he said, and I think that's what he meant. He said, "I've got to have somebody saved. I'm not fit for anything. I'm just no good. If I can't have somebody saved, I'm just no good." Well, I didn't make any answer to that man when I heard him make that statement. In fact, he didn't expect an answer out of me. But in my soul, I said, "Now, Lord, I don't want that. I'm going to preach whether people walk the aisles or not. And I'm going to keep on knocking on doors whether I win everybody I witness to God or not. I'm going to keep on doing right on the job and in the office and the store whether anybody takes sides with me or not. I'm going to keep on living for God in the classroom whether anybody else lives for Jesus or not." You see what I'm talking about? Success is a wonderful thing, but that's not the reason we serve the Lord. That's not a good motive in Christian service. William Carey went to India and preached the word of God not weeks but months, not months but years, before he had his first convert. Had William Carey measured his ministry according to the standard of the man that I quoted a moment ago, he would have left India in about 2 or 3 months and

0: back to England and given it up. But instead of that, he stayed with it, and his name has gone down in the annals of history as one of the great missionaries of all the church age, because he stayed with it. He was not greatly successful, but he stayed with it, you see. Now, success is good, but we're going to stay with the work regardless of the success. What is a good motive in Christian service? Last Sunday, we had our teachers' meeting here at Tabernacle, and we met upstairs in Brother Brown's department. And Mrs. James Turner, teaches in that department. And she stood up and gave a testimony last Sunday night. And I was there, Brother Aiken was there, and the other workers were there. And in that testimony, she said, "I have been teaching in this department 22 years. She meant by that ever since the church has been here. She and Brother James are charter members of our church, along with some of the other Turners. And I appreciate this family, wonderful family of people." She said, "I have been teaching in this department 22 years. And that's a junior department, by the way. And I thought to myself, I wonder how many times Mrs. James Turner has become discouraged. I suspect many, don't you guess? 22 years, and in those years, no doubt she's had some children that were hard to handle. She had some other children, no doubt, that might have talked all the time. And then she might have had some other children that were not interested in the Bible and the lesson. No doubt she had some good children, too. Thank God for that. But I'm sure that Mrs. Turner has had many things in those 23 years that was not successful. But she stayed right at it, right at it, right at it, 22 years. Amen. The motive in Christian service is not necessarily success. Then I remind you, too, that it's not the praise of men. I'm going to serve the Lord whether men applaud me or not. Now, I welcome a word of commendation. And I think a word of commendation could be appreciated by anybody. I noticed yesterday Brother Harrelson had his dogs at the picnic, and those dogs go through a routine, and he has them really trained. I mean, they're smart. They know exactly what to do at the word of Brother Harrelson or at the signal that he knows how to give to those animals. But I noticed every time they did a good job, he'd reach down and pat them on the head or rub their fur. And that was a way of saying, "I appreciate you." That's the way Brother Harrelson had to say that to his animals. They couldn't understand words. They understood the stroke of their master's hand. They understood the pat on the head. And Brother Harrelson gave it. Every time they did a good job, he gave that commendation. Now, anybody appreciates that. When a man excels, when a man does a good job, when a woman is loyal and faithful, when a singer blesses and lifts people, people appreciate a word of commendation. And I think when a word of commendation is due, it ought to be given. It's not flattery. Commendation is one thing. Flattery is wrong and wicked. Flattery is selfishness in reverse. And nobody is concerned about flattery. We don't flatter people. I despise to get around a man given to flattery. The Bible condemns it. We're not to do that. Flattery is insincerity. You give flattery for personal gain. Flattery is not commendation. Flattery is hypocritical. And we're not to be given to flattery. But a word of commendation, that's different. That's always in order. It's always good to give commendation where commendation is due. And so it is. All of us appreciate the praise of men in that degree. But I'm going to serve the Lord whether men applaud me or not. Whether men recognize me or not. I'm going to keep on serving the Lord, you see. The motive in my ministry is not the applause of men. I have never been a nominated the man of the year in Greenville County. And I've lived here a good number of years. I have never received that applause. And to tell you the truth, I'm not going to hold my breath till I do. No. Now, anybody would appreciate that kind of a commendation. But I'm going to serve the Lord whether I'm ever nominated the man of the year in Greenville County or not. That's beside the point, you see. I don't serve God to have men applaud me, no. Or to commend me, no. Or to flatter me, no. Nor do you. then again, reason is not a motive in Christian service. We sometimes serve the Lord and go out into the ministry to honor God, and we do, as far as the world is concerned, some unreasonable things. We make some unreasonable choices. Now, my motive in serving God is not on a human line and a human level. You don't reason out why some people do some things. You can't reason out the tithe. With the government taking 20% of your income in the way of taxes and threatening to take another 10%, and for you on top of that to voluntarily and shout while you do give another 10% to the church, that's not reasonable. That's not logical. And nobody's going to do that unless he's got a challenge and a motive from God to do it. You see, you don't serve God from reasonable standpoints. You don't sit down and reason out a ministry or reason out a life on the mission field. You don't do that. You serve God for other motives than reason. Now let's look at our scripture for a moment. In verse number 1 in Luke 5, and it came to pass that as the people pressed upon him, the Lord Jesus, why? To hear what? The word of God. I'm startled when I read that. And I can't read that without stopping to make a word of comment. Here the people pressing upon the Savior, not to see him open blinded eyes. He did that. Not to see him cleanse the lepers. He did that. Not to see him feed 5,000 people. He did that. Not to see him resurrect the dead. He did that. But according to this text, this multitude pressed upon him to hear the word of God. I like that. Now that's good. That's genuine. That's real. To hear the word of God. Now I want to say to you in passing that the word of God still has an attraction to more people than you imagine. The devil has the idea these days that we've just got to conform to the standards of the world. I watched the telecast this morning, and the program that came on before me, I know nothing about it. But they had a woman singing two worldly songs. I mean, no religion connected with it at all. You might have heard it. No gospel in it in the least that I could discern. Two worldly songs sang on a gospel so-called program. That's crazy. Why in the world do men that call themselves clergymen compromise to that degree? I can't figure out how a man would allow that to go on a so-called gospel program. But they have the idea that the world won't hear Amazing Grace. The world won't listen to a song like Brother Don sang a moment ago. And in a degree, they're right. The world doesn't appreciate that kind of singing like you and I do. But I'd like for you to know that I'm convinced that there are more people that love old-fashioned singing and old-fashioned preaching than you've ever been aware of. The gospel has not lost its attraction. Now, nowadays, we have to substitute a lot of things, so says the world. The word is not attractive anymore. Nobody will come to hear the gospel preached anymore. And so a preacher has to resort to a lot of other things to have somebody to preach to. I reject that idea. I don't believe it's true. It's certainly not true at Tabernacle. I don't believe it's necessarily true anywhere else. I'm convinced that there are folk who yet desire to hear the word of God like this multitude in verse 1, Luke chapter number 5. They pressed upon the Lord to hear the word of God. Now, at Tabernacle, that's what we're going to have. As long as I'm pastor of this church, we're not going to have somebody stand in this pulpit and sing some worldly love song. You can rest assured of that. Johnny Cash will never be in this pulpit. Don't worry about that. No, sir. No. And we're going to have some preaching done at Tabernacle. Not that I'm the preacher that I'd love to be. I would that I could preach in a more attractive fashion than I've ever been able to realize. But preaching is what Tabernacle must stand by and champion. And by the grace of God, that's what we're going to do. And there's still people that want to hear it. Last Sunday night, this building was completely filled. upstairs, downstairs, in the choir, and I guess the nurseries as well. If we'd have had 25 more people come, the ushers would have been compelled to bring chairs out last Sunday night. Now, I know that's a little larger than ordinarily, but it's an ordinary service. The pastor was preaching, and Brother Aiken was directing the music, just an ordinary service. And the building filled. Now, that's an indication to me that the Word of God still has a drawing power. I don't think we have to resort to the world. And I think it'd be compromise on our part and deathly to our church to resort to the world to try to bring a few people in. Oh, but wait a minute, preacher. If you'll bring the world, you get Johnny Cash, you have a lot of people in Greenville come. Well, now those folk can just stay away. Now, I'd love to reach those people. Who wouldn't? I'd love to win them to the Lord. Who wouldn't? I'd love to baptize them. Who wouldn't? But if I've got to get Johnny Cash to get them in, brother, they can stay out. If the Holy Ghost can't get them in and the preaching of God's word doesn't get them converted, then we can't get them converted, you see. Yes. Glory. Amen, brother. Just help yourself. Praise God. Glory. Amen. Praise the Lord. They pressed upon Jesus to hear the word of God. Now you remember that. As he stood by the lake of Galilee. Gennesaret is the lake of Galilee. Now, in the next verse, Jesus saw two ships standing by the lake. But the fishermen were going out of them. They'd finished for the day. And they were on the shores washing their nets. And the Lord saw those two empty ships. And a few feet away, they saw Peter, James, and John, and Zebedee washing their nets, mending their nets, getting everything ready for another day of fishing on tomorrow.
1: 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The title of the message is The Motive of Christian Service and was originally preached on September the 16th, 1973 at Tabernacle Baptist Church. 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
4: It is time now for the Call to Calvary broadcast, a Bible teaching ministry of the Calvary Baptist Church in Rome Mountain, Tennessee. 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
5: And when they were come to the place which is called Calvary, there they crucified him. What a great joy it is for us on this Wednesday being a part of your day. Thank you for allowing us this privilege to come into your place of listening, turning our Bibles to the book of 2 Timothy chapter 3. We're noticing a description of society in the last days. Hope you'll join us. Now, once again, we hear the late Billy Kelly.

0: As we picked up on Monday, looking at 2 Timothy chapter 3, this know that in the last days perilous times shall come, and we found 18 characteristics that describe the society in the last day. Apostasy also includes the failing characteristics of men in our society. We were looking at them and dividing them like this, the kind of people. Their behavior is all wrong, and then we note their opinion is all wrong. Their affections are all wrong. What have we said? Blasphemers, having to do with irreverent thoughts against God, the Holy Spirit, the church, and the Bible. Not only irreverent thoughts, but remarks that are made. And then there are those who are disobedient to parents, despise authority, have disrespect for God's delegated authority. Then we have an unthankful society, taking everything for granted, have an attitude they deserve it. Then those who are unholy. They're irreverent, without a fear of God, or have no desire for His word, and they live to the world. Truce breakers, not bound by covenants, and will not be bound by the word or keep a promise. Those who are false accusers, making unfounded comments, putting blame on others. Then we ended with those incontinent, lack of self-control, no power to restrain from fleshly appetites. Then, eighthly, he said there would be those who would be fierce, savage-like, unkind. Then, traitors, quick to change sides, to betray secrets, no real convictions to stick to. Well, I've seen some of those in the Baptist church, and they are quick to change. Well, they'll be in a church where preaching the grace of God, for by grace are you saved through faith, not of yourself, and they'll go down the road to a works church, or those who are in Sabbath day worship, or those who are in baptismal regeneration, repeated regeneration, and those who are looking for sign gifts, and on it goes. Well, some are quick to change sides. Some are quick to betray secrets, and some have no convictions to stick to. Well, what about us? Then there's the crowd that's heady. That means puffed and swelled up. Do you know anyone like that? And they're puffed and all swelled up with vain conceit and of their intelligence. Oh, they think they're so smart and their abilities are so great, and everything about them is number one, and anything that they're associated with is number one and is the best. Well, I'm sure that you have seen some like that. So we note there that we find their behavior is all wrong. Well, what about their opinion is all wrong? Well, their opinion of self. What are they? Boasters. Noisy. Bragging. Do you know someone like that? That goes along with the heady, but they're boasters. They're always bragging and tooting their own horn, and, you know, what's going on in their life? Is there an inferiority in their life? And they have to brag to make themselves feel good? Or is it that their character is not good and the type of person? Beloved, I want to say, when we walk in integrity, when we walk with the character according to biblical principles, we don't have to wear a sign and to say who we are. Brother, it'll be known, and you don't have to brag. Then there are those who are proud, sufficient in their self. They're so proud, there's no need of God. Remember the scripture in Proverbs chapter 6? These six things doeth the Lord hate, yea, seven are an abomination unto Him. Number one on God's hate list, what was it? It was a proud look. A proud look. And then the Apostle James, he also mentioned this in chapter 4, verse 6. But he giveth more grace. Wherefore he saith, God resisteth the proud, and he giveth grace unto the humble. So, beloved, yes, there are those who are proud all so sufficient within themselves, no need of even no need of God. Oh, friend, I want to say that I need the Lord every day. And even as the song says, I need thee every hour. Oh, we need the Lord's help day to day. Think about it. In a society that we live in, oh, beloved, we know that it's dangerous in our society. We hear of shootings. It's even dangerous to be out on the highway, the way people drive and the way people respond, and their attention is drawn somewhere else, or playing with a phone, dogs licking their face, or laying in their lap with the head out the window, and smoking with smoke in their eyes, and on, and some people so distracted. And then we have those driving under other influences, and then we have people that are disturbed demonically out shooting and killing people. Well, it is a dangerous time, and it's a perilous time, as we just explained. Oh, beloved, we need the Lord. And every time go out, every time you're just driving down the road, I'd bow my head and ask God to give you a safe trip. And every day as I begin my life, I wouldn't be so proud, but I'd just bow myself before the Lord and say, God, help me through this day. Let me be what you would have me to be. Let me be that would represent the Lord Jesus Christ. Then not only the boasters and the proud, but he describes as the high-minded. High-minded, that would somewhat equal a smoke or a mist. That is, their head is in the clouds. You ever know somewhat like that? Clouds of self-exaltation. And we find it's not that they have great lofty thoughts. Oh, but they're all puffed up with their own importance. Their own importance. So we find their opinion of their self is all wrong. Boasters, proud, high-minded. Then we find that actually their opinion of others is all wrong. Despisers of those that are good. Despisers of those that are good. Isn't that sad? Isn't that sad that those who walk in the likeness of God, that they have nothing for them? And you see, it's a hypocrite that hates the true believer. There's some that are like that. Despisers of those that are good. Well, beloved, what does the Bible tell us? That we are to esteem others better than ourselves, especially in the household of faith. We should certainly not walk in our opinion being too high of ourselves, and we should not have any jealousy, that we would be envious of one of another. But, beloved, despisers of those that are good. Isaiah chapter 5, verse 20, woe unto them that call evil good, good evil, that put darkness for light, and light for darkness, that put bitterness for sweet, and sweet for the bitter. Well, let's notice their affections are all wrong. They love them own selves. Oh my. So many people are in love with themselves. There's a promotion of their self always. All that they do is for the benefit of self and self-recognition. That is of a narcissist. And, you know, those who would be in leadership, some people just have to have their, you know, ego inflated. They love themselves so much, and everything they do is to benefit self. They do not live for God. They do not live for others. How sad that is. They're narcissistic. Well, they're the covetous. What does the scripture say in Exodus 20 and 17? Thou shalt not covet. Covet. A lover of things and money, that is, things that they're covetous, they're wanting, they're desiring to the point that it controls their life. Wanting more and more and more in a bad sense. So we know their affections are also wrong. Love themselves, they love things. And the scripture said next, they're without natural affection. This is from a word that describes family love. Oh, we have gotten away from the family unit, the family love, the affections for the family, and many times people's affections are in the wrong place, in the wrong place. For some people, we understand it's maybe not meant for everyone to have children, to have family, and some dear people are not able to bear, and we understand that. But, you know, there's some that would feel like their children would intrude upon their career, but what do? They have some pet, and then they treat the pet like a human. Well, our affections are all wrong. We'll pick up here on tomorrow. Unto them, may the Lord's blessings be upon you.
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5: The Gospel according to St. Matthew, chapter 7. Judge not that ye be not judged. For with what judgment ye judge, ye shall be judged, and with what measure ye meet, it shall be measured to you again. And why beholdest thou the mote that is in thy brother's eye, but considerest not the beam that is in thine own eye? Or how wilt thou say to thy brother, Let me pull out the mote out of thine eye? And behold, a beam is in thine own eye. Thou hypocrite, first cast out the beam out of thine own eye, and then shalt thou see clearly to cast out the mote out of thy brother's eye. Give not that which is holy unto the dogs, neither cast ye your pearls before swine, lest they trample them under their feet, and turn again and rend you. Ask, and it shall be given you. Seek, and ye shall find. Knock, and it shall be opened unto you. For every one that asketh receiveth, and he that seeketh findeth, and to him that knocketh it shall be opened. Or what man is there of you, whom if his son ask bread, will he give him a stone? Or if he ask a fish, will he give him a serpent? If ye then, being evil, know how to give good things unto your children, how much more shall your Father which is in heaven give good things to them that ask him? Therefore, all things whatsoever ye would that men should do to you, do ye even so to them. For this is the law and the prophets. Enter ye in at the strait gate, for wide is the gate, and broad is the way that leadeth to destruction, and many there be which go in thereat. Because strait is the gate, and narrow is the way which leadeth unto life, and few there be that find it. Beware of false prophets which come to you in sheep's clothing, but inwardly they are ravening wolves. Ye shall know them by their fruits. Do men gather grapes of thorns, or figs of thistles? Even so, every good tree bringeth forth good fruit, but a corrupt tree bringeth forth evil fruit. A good tree cannot bring forth evil fruit, neither can a corrupt tree bring forth good fruit. Every tree that bringeth not forth good fruit is hewn down and cast into the fire. Wherefore, by their fruits ye shall know them. Not every one that saith unto me, Lord, Lord, shall enter into the kingdom of heaven, but he that doeth the will of my Father which is in heaven. Many will say to me in that day, Lord, Lord, have we not prophesied in thy name, and in thy name have cast out devils, and in thy name done many wonderful works? And then will I profess unto them, I never knew you. Depart from me, ye that work iniquity. Therefore, whosoever heareth these sayings of mine and doeth them, I will liken him unto a wise man which built his house upon a rock. And the rain descended, and the floods came, and the winds blew and beat upon that house, and it fell not, for it was founded upon a rock. And everyone that heareth these sayings of mine and doeth them not shall be likened unto a foolish man which built his house upon the sand. And the rain descended, and the floods came, and the winds blew and beat upon that house, and it fell. And great was the fall of it. And it came to pass, when Jesus had ended these sayings, the people were astonished at his doctrine. For he taught them as one having authority, and not as the scribes. Chapter 8. When he was come down from the mountain, great multitudes followed him. And behold, there came a leper and worshipped him, saying, Lord, if thou wilt, thou canst make me clean. And Jesus put forth his hand and touched him, saying, I will, be thou clean. And immediately his leprosy was cleansed. And Jesus saith unto him, See thou tell no man, but go thy way, show thyself to the priest, and offer the gift that Moses commanded for a testimony unto them. And when Jesus was entered into Capernaum, there came unto him a centurion, beseeching him, and saying, Lord, my servant lieth at home sick of the palsy, grievously tormented. And Jesus saith unto him, I will come and heal him. The centurion answered and said, Lord, I am not worthy that thou shouldest come under my roof, but speak the word only, and my servant shall be healed. For I am a man under authority, having soldiers under me, and I say to this man, Go, and he goeth, and to another, Come, and he cometh, and to my servant, Do this, and he doeth it. When Jesus heard it, he marveled, and said to them that followed, Verily I say unto you, I have not found so great faith, no, not in Israel. And I say unto you, that many shall come from the east and west, and shall sit down with Abraham and Isaac and Jacob in the kingdom of heaven. But the children of the kingdom shall be cast out into outer darkness. There shall be weeping and gnashing of teeth. And Jesus said unto the centurion, Go thy way, and as thou hast believed, so be it done unto thee. And his servant was healed in the selfsame hour. And when Jesus was come into Peter's house, he saw his wife's mother laid and sick of a fever. And he touched her hand, and the fever left her, and she arose and ministered unto them. When the even was come, they brought unto him many that were possessed with devils, and he cast out the spirits with his word, and healed all that was sick, that it might be fulfilled, which was spoken by Esaias the prophet, saying, Himself took our infirmities and bare our sicknesses. Now when Jesus saw great multitudes about him, he gave commandment to depart unto the other side. And a certain scribe came and said unto him, Master, I will follow thee whithersoever thou goest. And Jesus saith unto him, The foxes have holes, and the birds of the air have nests, but the Son of Man hath not where to lay his head. And another of his disciples said unto him, Lord, suffer me first to go and bury my father. But Jesus said unto him, Follow me, and let the dead bury their dead. And when he was entered into a ship, his disciples followed him. And behold, there arose a great tempest in the sea, insomuch that the ship was covered with the waves. But he was asleep. And his disciples came to him and awoke him, saying, Lord, save us, we perish. And he saith unto them, Why are ye fearful, O ye of little faith? Then he arose and rebuked the winds and the sea, and there was a great calm. But the men marveled, saying, What manner of man is this, that even the winds and the sea obey him? And when he was come to the other side, into the country of the Gergesenes, there met him two possessed with devils, coming out of the tombs, exceeding fierce, so that no man might pass by that way. And behold, they cried out, saying, What have we to do with thee, Jesus, thou Son of God? Art thou come hither to torment us before the time? And there was a good way off from them, and heard of many swine feeding. So the devils besought him, saying, If thou cast us out, suffer us to go away into the herd of swine. And he said unto them, Go. And when they were come out, they went into the herd of swine, and behold, the whole herd of swine ran violently down a steep place into the sea, and perished in the waters. And they that kept them fled, and went their ways into the city, and told everything, and what was befallen to the possessed of the devils. And behold, the whole city came out to meet Jesus, and when they saw him, they besought him that he would depart out of their coasts. Chapter 9. And he entered into a ship, and passed over, and came into his own city. And behold, they brought to him a man sick of the palsy, lying on a bed. And Jesus, seeing their faith, said unto the sick of the palsy, Son, be of good cheer, thy sins be forgiven thee. And behold, certain of the scribes said within themselves, This man blasphemeth. And Jesus, knowing their thoughts, said, Wherefore think ye evil in your hearts? For whether is easier, to say, Thy sins be forgiven thee, or to say, Arise and walk? But that ye may know that the Son of Man hath power on earth to forgive sins, then saith he to the sick of the palsy, Arise, take up thy bed, and go unto thine house. And he arose and departed to his house. But when the multitude saw it, they marveled and glorified God, which had given such power unto men. And as Jesus passed forth from thence, he saw a man named Matthew sitting at the receipt of custom, and he saith unto him, Follow me. And he arose and followed him. And it came to pass, as Jesus sat at meat in the house, behold, many publicans and sinners came and sat down with him and his disciples. And when the Pharisees saw it, they said unto his disciples, Why eateth your master with publicans and sinners? But when Jesus heard that, he said unto them, They that be whole need not a physician, but they that are sick. But go ye and learn what that meaneth, I will have mercy and not sacrifice. For I am not come to call the righteous, but sinners to repentance. Then came to him the disciples of John, saying, Why do we and the Pharisees fast oft, but thy disciples fast not? And Jesus said unto them, Can the children of the bride chamber mourn as long as the bridegroom is with them? But the days will come when the bridegroom shall be taken from them, and then shall they fast. No man putteth a piece of new cloth unto an old garment, for that which is put in to fill it up taketh from the garment, and the rent is made worse. Neither do men put new wine into old bottles, else the bottles break, and the wine runneth out, and the bottles perish. But they put new wine into new bottles, and both are preserved. While he spake these things unto them, behold, there came a certain ruler, and worshipped him, saying, My daughter is even now dead, but come and lay thy hand upon her, and she shall live. And Jesus arose and followed him, and so did his disciples. And behold, a woman which was diseased with an issue of blood 12 years came behind him, and touched the hem of his garment, for she said within herself, If I may but touch his garment, I shall be whole. But Jesus turned him about, and when he saw her, he said, Daughter, be of good comfort. Thy faith hath made thee whole. And the woman was made whole from that hour. And when Jesus came into the ruler's house and saw the minstrels and the people making a noise, he said unto them, Give place, for the maid is not dead, but sleepeth. And they laughed him to scorn. But when the people were put forth, he went in and took her by the hand, and the maid arose. And the fame hereof went abroad into all that land. And when Jesus departed thence, 2 blind men followed him, crying and saying, Thou son of David, have mercy on us. And when he was come into the house, the blind men came to him, and Jesus saith unto them, Believe ye that I am able to do this? They said unto him, Yea, Lord. Then touched he their eyes, saying, According to your faith be it unto you. And their eyes were opened, and Jesus straitly charged them, saying, See that no man know it. But they, when they were departed, spread abroad his fame in all that country. As they went out, behold, they brought to him a dumb man possessed with the devil. And when the devil was cast out, the dumb spake. And the multitudes marveled, saying, It was never so seen in Israel. But the Pharisees said, He casteth out devils through the prince of the devils. And Jesus went about all the cities and villages, teaching in their synagogues, and preaching the gospel of the kingdom, and healing every sickness and every disease among the people. But when he saw the multitudes, he was moved with compassion on them, because they fainted, and were scattered abroad, as sheep having no shepherd. Then saith he unto his disciples, The harvest truly is plenteous, but the laborers are few. Pray ye therefore the Lord of the harvest, that he will send forth laborers into his harvest. Chapter 10. And when he had called unto him his 12 disciples, he gave them power against unclean spirits to cast them out, and to heal all manner of sickness and all manner of disease. Now the names of the 12 apostles are these: the first, Simon, who is called Peter, and Andrew his brother; James the son of Zebedee, and John his brother; Philip and Bartholomew; Thomas and Matthew the publican; James the son of Alphaeus, and Lebbeus, whose surname was Thaddeus; Simon the Canaanite, and Judas Iscariot, who also betrayed him. These 12 Jesus sent forth and commanded them, saying, Go not into the way of the Gentiles, and into any city of the Samaritans enter ye not, but go rather to the lost sheep of the house of Israel. And as ye go, preach, saying, The kingdom of heaven is at hand. Heal the sick, cleanse the lepers, raise the dead, cast out devils. Freely ye have received, freely give. Provide neither gold nor silver nor brass in your purses, nor scrip for your journey, neither two coats, neither shoes, nor yet staves. For the workman is worthy of his meat. And into whatsoever city or town ye shall enter, inquire who in it is worthy, and there abide till ye go thence.
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0: It's time now for the Open Bible Hour broadcast with Pastor Jerry Honeycutt of Roan Mountain, Tennessee. And now, Pastor Honeycutt with God's message for today.
1: In the beginning was the Word, and the Word was with God, and the Word was God. The same was in the beginning with God. All things were made by Him, and without Him was not anything made that was made. In Him was life, and the life was the light of men. And the light shineth in darkness, and the darkness comprehended it not. Would you join us in prayer? Father, thank you for the privilege to pray. Thank you, Lord, for the saints of God as we've joined together, many hearts together even now in prayer. Thank you, Lord, because you're looking down and you're mindful. You know our hearts, you know our lives, you know all about us. And Lord, how wonderful it is to know that we're saved, that we're one of your little children, that God, you invite us to come, that we can talk to you anytime we want to, that we can bring our burdens to you. And Father, many of our precious saints getting up in years, these old bodies wearing out, much sickness that's very much around. And Lord, but yet, how wonderful it is to be one of your little children. And oh Lord, may we rejoice in our heart for just being in the family of God. Thank you for the day that you saved us. Thank you for the day that you birthed us by the Holy Spirit of God, washed us in your own precious blood. We're bone of your bone and we're flesh of your flesh. Now, Father, would you be pleased to just simply open the Word of God. And Lord, as we read the history of the Apostle Paul, and Lord, we look at the history of the church as it moves on. And God, help us, Lord, to grasp the simple truth of God's Word. And may we continue on for you. Lord, fill your people with joy. Fill your people with a love. Fill your people with a determination. And God, may we simply yield ourselves to you and be used for your glory, that souls will be saved and the gospel will be preached. In Jesus' lovely name we ask it. Amen. This is the Open Bible Hour, and this is Brother Jerry Honeycutt. Thank you for tuning in, and what a blessing it is. If you will, would you open your Bible back to the book of Acts today? What a book this Bible is. The greatest book in the world. The devil hates it. The devil hates Christ. The devil hates the Word of God. The devil hates the true church today. And what are you going to do? Well, let's take a look at the Scripture. In fact, what we've looked at here in the Word of God in Acts chapter 24, this is not just paper and ink and words. No, this is the Word of the Lord. All Scripture is given by inspiration. In other words, God meant for this to be written. And the Lord had it pinned down in the Scripture so that we'd know how that this happened, when that it happened, and why that it happened. Well, we've seen the elegance of the religion and the marriage together of the government, the Roman government, and the Jewish leaders. And then education chiming in. Tertullius, what an orator he was. And how that he accused the Apostle Paul. But go back to chapter 24 and let's look at verse number 10. What we're going to look now is a little fellow named Paul. He's been called a pest. He's been called a mover of sedition. He's been called a ringleader. He's been called a Nazarene. Any name that they can tack on to him, they've done it. And they've accused him just like they accused the Lord Jesus Christ. The same thing. Well, listen to Paul, verse 10. Then Paul, after that the governor had beckoned unto him to speak, he did not say a word during all of this orating, in the middle of all of this accusing. He just stayed right real quiet. And he waited until the governor beckoned him to speak, motioned for him to speak, and he answered. Listen to his answer. For as much as I know that thou hast been in many years a judge unto this nation. Who is Paul addressing here? He is speaking to Felix, the governor, in other words, of that area in Rome. He said, I do more cheerfully answer for myself. O Paul, this pest, have they beat him down? Have they made him nothing, this great religion and great education and great power? He said, I speak to thee cheerfully. And I can't help but to believe that the smile on his face. Verse 11, because that thou mayest understand that there are yet but 12 days since I went up to Jerusalem for to worship. He said, why, it's only been, you know that it's only been 12 days that I was there in the temple. Now, Paul, he just nails it down, makes them very moan. And they neither found me in the temple disputing. See, now what they accused him was that he was a mover of sedition, he was a ringleader, that he profaned the temple, and all of this, in other words, it was nothing but a screaming and hollering and a fighting and carrying on. And he said that they found me in the temple disputing with any man. No, I wasn't arguing with anybody, neither raising up the people, neither in the synagogues nor in the city. I wasn't out in the city and in the synagogues. I wasn't everywhere trying to get people stirred up. No. Why, just 12 days, you know I was there. Verse number 13. Neither can they prove the things whereof they accuse me. And then the other things they're dealing with. Watch the simplicity that Paul uses. He said, but this I confess unto thee, that after the way which they call heresy, so worship I. I confess to you, there's one thing that they accuse me of that I'm guilty of. He said, so worship I the God of my fathers. I'm guilty of worshiping God, because God is of my fathers. And he said, believing all things which are written in the law and in the prophets. Well, did the great orator mention all of this? No. Can I say to you, Paul is defending the God of the fathers, the great fathers. He's defending the written word of the law. He's defending now the prophets, right in the face of the high priest, the elders, and all of those. And he said, Paul said in verse 15, and have hope toward God. He said, I'm looking toward God with great hope, which they themselves also allow. All the hope. And he looks at them even now. I can't help but to believe Paul is looking at the chief priest and the elders and saying, and they themselves also allow that there shall be a resurrection of the dead. Listen to this. They did allow the resurrection of the dead even under the Old Testament. Both of the just and the unjust. They can't deny that. Oh, he said, I confess that I believe in this God. I believe in the Word of God. I believe in the law. I believe in the prophets. And I believe in the teachings, and I hope, oh, the hope of Paul. But then look in verse 16. And herein do I exercise myself. He said, this is what I exercise myself in. In what? He has just raised very subtly the question of the gospel. And what is the gospel? That Jesus Christ died and that he rose again. And Paul takes the very written word of the law and the word of God and brings forth the resurrection. Verse 16, herein do I exercise myself and have always a conscience void of offense toward God. My conscience has never been against God. It's never been against the law. It's never been against anything of the Lord. Oh, but toward God and even toward men. He said, I have no offense toward men. My conscience is clear. Now, listen to verse 17. Now after many years, I came to bring alms to my nation. In other words, what Paul is saying is as he studied and knew the Word of God, as he knew the Scriptures, and he said, I came to bring alms to my nation and offerings. And whereupon certain

0: 12 days ago that I went to the temple, and there I was going to bring my alms to the nation and the offerings. I came to worship God. I worshiped a Baal. Whereupon certain Jews from Asia found me purified in the temple, neither with multitude nor with tumult. There was no stirring. I was not trying to lead anybody away from anything. Who ought to have been here before thee and object, if they had aught against me, they should be here speaking their peace. Or else let these same here say, if they have found, and he looks at the crowd, the high priest and all of those, if they found any evil doing in me while I stood before the council. Paul, what is he doing? He is simply standing true to the Word of God. Do you know what God wants us to do in the day we're in when we're falsely accused? Stand for truth and do it joyfully. May God bless you. Until next time.
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1: I got something you want you to do. I got something that's important now. And he said, I want you to love one another even as I've loved you. Amen. Tell you, this is serious today. Right? And here we have it in the upper room, okay? So look at the priority of this, and let's move on in the next verse, and I'll be done. He said, by this shall all men know that you are my disciples, if you have love one to another. By this shall all men know that you're my disciples. This will, you know what this will do? This will identify us with him. Now, that's interesting because Jesus, what Jesus is saying here, he's saying that the people that really follow me, if they have this kind of love I'm talking about, all men will be able to tell they're my disciple. Right. This will identify. So that tells me there's something that we have. You know, it's like we got some things other people don't have. We have, first we have a Bible that's inspired and preserved. Amen. That's right. That's correct. We've got an empty tomb. Nobody else has that. Amen. But here he's telling us this. We've got something that will identify us. It separates us from all other religions. What's that? That's his love in us. That we can love one another. If we love one another like he loves, he said, by this shall all men know that you're my disciples. He won't say now, if they hear you preach, then you'll know my disciple. Or if they hear you singing, or if they read your books, or if you go to school, or if you have a title at your name, or all that's not going to identify you as a disciple. What's going to identify us as his disciples? If we love people like he loved them to the end, giving ourselves, spending ourselves. That's what Paul taught. In the Corinthians, Paul said, willing to spend and be spent. He's willing to give of himself. You know what a spent cartridge is? Shoot a gun, you know what a spent is. You men know what I'm talking about. That's you what you got? You got an old hull. Primer's busted, it's no good. Powder blew up, the wad, if it's a shotgun, the lead's gone, it's empty. All it is, it's a spent cartridge. Paul said, I'm willing to spend and be spent for you. Right. I'm willing to lay Paul on there and just let him be used up for you. You know what that is? That's Christianity. Yeah. That's Christianity. That's the real thing. That's what Jesus is talking about here. He said, now I'm going to give you a new commandment that you love one another even as I have loved you. And he said, if you'll do this, he said, by this shall all men know that you're my disciples. Looks to me like this. It can't be hid. You don't have to have a sign. If you got this, I'm not complaining, but you won't have to have a bumper sticker. You won't have to have a T-shirt. You don't have to carry a sign and say, I'm a Christian. No, if you'll just let him love people through you. The kind of love that he had. The kind of love that's without hypocrisy. The kind of love that loves to the end. The kind of love that's self-sacrificing. Then Jesus said, people will see that. And they'll know you're real. And I wonder about this today. What if we really had this kind of love? What if we really loved one another? And you know, if you love somebody, you want to bear their burdens. Let me illustrate this. Now, 1 Peter says that we're priests. We're of a royal priesthood. And you know what we're supposed to do? You know what priests do? They pray. We're supposed to be interceding. Okay, but do we? Now, I'm going to tell you something. I'm going to pick on Jonathan because he's right here, okay? All right? That's my son right there. Now, if there's something comes in his life, if there's something serious in his life that might be threatening him, or it might be something he's going through to cause him to be in distraught, to be hurting or suffering in some way, and you know what daddy's going to do? I'm going to be praying for him. Nobody has to tell me. Because I love that boy. You know what love will do? Love will motivate you. Right. And so, you know, if there's something wrong here, if there's something serious with somebody that's real close to you, you know what you'll do? You'll pray. And most time you'll ask others to pray, to help pray. You know what's doing that? It's love. You know what happens whenever we're not praying? You know what happens when we maybe know about something and we hardly say anything? Then there's a serious problem with the amount of true love that we have. Amen. Or are we willing to bear a burden till it becomes a burden? Are we willing to bear a burden until it starts costing us? Do we have to start giving of ourselves? Do we have to start giving of our time? Do we have to start giving of our means? And then it's saying, hey, that's too costly now. He got that crowd together and he said, listen. There's a lot of things he could have talked about. There's a lot of things he could have advised them on. There's a lot of things he could have told them. That's important. You do this or you do that. But he said, I give you a new commandment. And that is that you love one another as I have loved you. Even so that you shall love one another. I mean, he really wants us to love each other. Now, I'll tell you what I think. I'm thinking it. It would really be good. That we could really, really be honest with ourselves and just how much do we really love other people? How much do we love our fellow? How much do we love our church, our people, our church family? How much do we really care? And maybe we ought to just say, God, stir my heart and help me to get close enough to you. And help me to have enough of the power of God in my life. And help me to have a close enough relationship with the Holy Spirit that you can love people through me. And Lord, that I can really be burdened, that I can really care, that I want to get involved in helping other people in their life and helping them with their burden, with their care, and with their concern. And Lord, help me to love one another. Amen. Now, you know what they did later that night? Later that night, ain't long after this, they looked at old Peter and said, are you one of his disciples? And old Peter said, no. But I'm asking, he said, now by this shall all men know you're my disciples. And I wonder today, if somebody was looking at us, and people are identified sometimes by their career or by their hobbies or what's really important to them and stuff. And I wonder, how many people will look at you and I and say, that's one of his disciples right there, because he has love or she has love for others. Let's bow our heads, word of prayer. I really feel like the Lord wanted me to preach that this morning. Is there anybody here to say, preacher, I'm lost and I need to be saved? I wonder how many today would say, Brother Jim, God spoke to my heart about my relationship with the Lord and about my love and what God's about myself. And I want to be real and I want to have this. And I want you to pray for me that God would help me to have a genuine love and my heart, especially for other believers. Amen. Anybody else? Anybody else? Father, in Jesus' name, thank you, Lord, for letting us meet today. Thank you for your word. Please, God, make it real in our hearts and help us to apply it to our lives, and bless these that raise their hand and maybe others that should have.
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2: 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This is Pastor Stephen Aldridge. Thank you so much for joining us today. If you don't have a home church, we'd love to have you. 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

0: Now let's go to the First Baptist Church of Conesty with part three of this week's message.
1: Because otherwise, he will wring you to nothing every day and he will never ease up. I remember years ago over at Gospel Light in Walkertown, the pastor there, Brother Bobby, he made this statement. I thought it was so great. He said, he was an aged man when he said this. He said, after all of these problems I've seen through the years and all these troubles, he said, I have noticed in looking back that I would have gone down and I'd never made it. Except for God stepped in and said, every now and then he'd give me a moment to breathe. He'd give me a little moment to breathe. And that would let me catch my breath, where I could get up then and go on. Now, I'm telling you, the devil won't show you any mercy. But God will give you a little breathing space. Our enemies are constant. And then in verse number 5, I want you to notice that the enemies of the ungodly are dishonest. Look in verse number 5. Every day they wrest my words. If you're able to, men, how about turn this thing off? Every day, they rest. The word rest means that they will absolutely wring and change and contort my words. They'll bend them out of shape. They'll make them say
0: now
1: something.
0: Now let's go to the First Baptist Church of Conesty
1: really
0: with part three of this week's message.
1: I hope I never forget this because it really depicts everything I'm preaching right here. I had a person say to me years ago when I actually gave them a copy of what I had said that had disturbed them so bad. And so I gave them a recorded copy of that and we listened to it together in the moment. And when we listened to it, of course, what I had said, it was irrefutable what I had said. And that person finally looked at me and said, I hear what you said, but I know what you meant. And this is true. I'm just telling you, they will wrestle your words. They will try to put you in as bad a light as possible. They will do their best to make what you intended to be good to be bad. And they will try to do that in such a way as to hurt you and hurt your testimony with others. He said, the enemies of the Lord are quite dishonest. And then in verse number 6, I think you'd be wise to understand, and I'll be wise to understand, that the enemies of the workers of God are unified. Now, you may not be unified with your brothers and sisters in church. You may be willing to fight with the folks here. You may be willing to say, now, I'm upset at him or her, and they don't do it like I'd love to do it. I'm telling you, cantankerous people bother me. Inside the church. Inside. It is amazing to me how that inside the church, people are willing to gnaw on one another. Now, outside the church, they do as well. But when they decide they want to attack you, they'll come together. They will unify themselves. Because they believe that the larger cause is greater. They just want to destroy. Notice in verse number 6, they gather themselves together. Now, they don't agree on anything else, but they agree on this. They want to wrestle your words. They want to bring hurt and pain to you, and in that, they will be unified. Verse number 6 as well, notice the enemies of the Lord are very deceptive. They gather themselves together. They hide themselves they mark my steps. In other words, they are spy-like. They're very deceptive. I might as well go ahead, being that you're really into this message, I can tell you. I might as well go ahead and go on record saying that I've hung around long enough to where I can testify to the fact that everybody that came through the doors of the old building, everybody that's come through the doors of this new building, they didn't come in here because they were needing help. Some of them came in here because they believed you needed help. But they knew they just couldn't come in trying to fix you and fix us and straighten us out. So they had to come in underneath the surface. They had to come in as one of us when they were not one of us. I started to say, even in church, I should have said, especially in church. And one thing I've noticed, and my heart really goes out to smaller churches that really labor hard and try to do a work in their community, and they have a little small handful of people, I have always been amazed at how they get targeted by these deceptive people. They get targeted by people who are wanting their name somewhere. Targeted by people who want to be somebody. They love to be a big fish in a little pond. And they go into a hurting church that hasn't had anybody on the piano now for at least 6 months to a year. And as soon as they go in that church, before you know it, those people don't know anything about them. But they came in under the radar and so smiling and so loving. And even though the people don't know anything about it in that smaller church, they're hurting so bad they need somebody right there. And before you know it, boom, they throw them right there. Put them in that limelighted position. Before you know it, a man walks in there and he looks like he's a man that's sharp with business. And he knows something. And he's been there 3 months or so. And that little old church is on its heels anyway. And they make that man a deacon. And they don't know him. And he came in smiling. He came in under the radar. But he didn't come in there because he was hurting, because he needed anything. I tell you what, as far as new members coming in these doors, I hate to sound so bold or brash, but I couldn't care less if another one ever come in wanting to help us. Had a man tell me one time, he said, listen, I've told my children, we need to find churches that need us. We need to find church that needs us. I said, man, when was the last time you got on your knees and you realized you needed a church? You find a place where God's ministering to you. You're the one that's in need. You're the one that has problems. Yeah. Yes. The best members that ever come this way are hurting people. People that need something. They need for God to help them a little bit. God puts them here and they end up blooming and there's 1,000 things they get to do. But it wasn't because they came here to fix us. I'm telling you, deceptive. Deceptive people. And the quicker they can be spotted, the better off. And I've watched God take the covers off of them time and time again. Verse number 6 as well, at the end of the verse, the enemies of the ungodly are cruel. They're just cruel. They're cruel. I know, you see, you're sitting here tonight, thank God, on a Wednesday evening. Nobody forced you to come this way. We have a good number out on Wednesday evening with so many people that are out of town and missing. I'm telling you, we're blessed. And I look around and I see people that just have honest hearts and just really come because we need for the Bible to speak to us. We need for God to help us. And so it's hard for you to understand. And that's why we all need pastoring. We all need pastor. Even the under-shepherd needs the great pastor to help him. Because I'm just telling you, It's not in your heart because of Jesus, but it shocked you how many times it's in people's hearts that come through the door and they're cruel. They have cruel intent. Cruel intent. They will hurt you to make a name for themselves. Cruel people. Notice how cruel at the end of verse number 6. David said, this amazes me. He said, they wait for my soul. They're not just wanting to destroy me. They're not just wanting me to die physically. But he said they'd rather torture me before I go. They want to get to the soulish side of me. That soulish side of me that has all the emotions and all of the heart side of me. They want to get in there and destroy and just knife me up. Now see, you don't want to do that to anybody. You don't want to do that to an enemy. Not if you're right with God. You don't want to do. So it's hard for you to imagine that there are people like this.
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3: The Gospel according to St. Matthew, chapter 7. Judge not that ye be not judged. For with what judgment ye judge, ye shall be judged, and with what measure ye mete, it shall be measured to you again. And why beholdest thou the mote that is in thy brother's eye, but considerest not the beam that is in thine own eye? Or how wilt thou say to thy brother, Let me pull out the mote out of thine eye? And behold, a beam is in thine own eye. Thou hypocrite, first cast out the beam out of thine own eye, and then shalt thou see clearly to cast out the mote out of thy brother's eye. Give not that which is holy unto the dogs, neither cast ye your pearls before swine, lest they trample them under their feet, and turn again and rend you. Ask, and it shall be given you. Seek, and ye shall find. Knock, and it shall be opened unto you. For every one that asketh receiveth, and he that seeketh findeth, and to him that knocketh it shall be opened. Or what man is there of you, whom if his son ask bread, will he give him a stone? Or if he ask a fish, will he give him a serpent? If ye then, being evil, know how to give good things unto your children, how much more shall your Father which is in heaven give good things to them that ask him? Therefore, all things whatsoever ye would that men should do to you, do ye even so to them. For this is the law and the prophets. Enter ye in at the strait gate, for wide is the gate, and broad is the way that leadeth to destruction, and many there be which go in thereat. Because strait is the gate, and narrow is the way which leadeth unto life, and few there be that find it. Beware of false prophets which come to you in sheep's clothing, but inwardly they are ravening wolves. Ye shall know them by their fruits. Do men gather grapes of thorns, or figs of thistles? Even so, every good tree bringeth forth good fruit, but a corrupt tree bringeth forth evil fruit. A good tree cannot bring forth evil fruit, neither can a corrupt tree bring forth good fruit. Every tree that bringeth not forth good fruit is hewn down and cast into the fire. Wherefore, by their fruits ye shall know them. Not every one that saith unto me, Lord, Lord, shall enter into the kingdom of heaven, but he that doeth the will of my Father which is in heaven. Many will say to me in that day, Lord, Lord, have we not prophesied in thy name, and in thy name have cast out devils, and in thy name done many wonderful works? And then will I profess unto them, I never knew you. Depart from me, ye that work iniquity. Therefore, whosoever heareth these sayings of mine and doeth them, I will liken him unto a wise man which built his house upon a rock. And the rain descended, and the floods came, and the winds blew and beat upon that house, and it fell not, for it was founded upon a rock. And everyone that heareth these sayings of mine and doeth them not shall be likened unto a foolish man which built his house upon the sand, and the rain descended, and the floods came, and the winds blew and beat upon that house, and it fell. And great was the fall of it. And it came to pass, when Jesus had ended these sayings, the people were astonished at his doctrine, for he taught them as one having authority, and not as the scribes. Chapter 8. When he was come down from the mountain, great multitudes followed him. And behold, there came a leper and worshipped him, saying, Lord, if thou wilt, thou canst make me clean. And Jesus put forth his hand and touched him, saying, I will, be thou clean. And immediately his leprosy was cleansed. And Jesus saith unto him, See thou tell no man, but go thy way, show thyself to the priest, and offer the gift that Moses commanded for a testimony unto them. And when Jesus was entered into Capernaum, there came unto him a centurion, beseeching him, and saying, Lord, my servant lieth at home sick of the palsy, grievously tormented. And Jesus saith unto him, I will come and heal him. The centurion answered and said, Lord, I am not worthy that thou shouldest come under my roof, but speak the word only, and my servant shall be healed. For I am a man under authority, having soldiers under me, and I say to this man, Go, and he goeth, and to another, Come, and he cometh, and to my servant, Do this, and he doeth it. When Jesus heard it, he marveled, and said to them that followed, Verily I say unto you, I have not found so great faith, no, not in Israel. And I say unto you, that many shall come from the east and west, and shall sit down with Abraham and Isaac and Jacob in the kingdom of heaven. But the children of the kingdom shall be cast out into outer darkness. There shall be weeping and gnashing of teeth. And Jesus said unto the centurion, Go thy way, and as thou hast believed, so be it done unto thee. And his servant was healed in the selfsame hour. And when Jesus was come into Peter's house, he saw his wife's mother laid and sick of a fever. And he touched her hand, and the fever left her, and she arose and ministered unto them. When the even was come, they brought unto him many that were possessed with devils, and he cast out the spirits with his word, and healed all that was sick, that it might be fulfilled which was spoken by Esaias the prophet, saying, Himself took our infirmities and bare our sicknesses. Now when Jesus saw great multitudes about him, he gave commandment to depart unto the other side. And a certain scribe came and said unto him, Master, I will follow thee whithersoever thou goest. And Jesus saith unto him, The foxes have holes, and the birds of the air have nests, but the Son of Man hath not where to lay his head. And another of his disciples said unto him, Lord, suffer me first to go and bury my father. But Jesus said unto him, Follow me, and let the dead bury their dead. And when he was entered into a ship, his disciples followed him. And behold, there arose a great tempest in the sea, insomuch that the ship was covered with the waves. But he was asleep. And his disciples came to him and awoke him, saying, Lord, save us, we perish. And he saith unto them, Why are ye fearful, O ye of little faith? Then he arose and rebuked the winds and the sea, and there was a great calm. But the men marveled, saying, What manner of man is this, that even the winds and the sea obey him? And when he was come to the other side, into the country of the Gergesenes, there met him two possessed with devils, coming out of the tombs, exceeding fierce, so that no man might pass by that way. And behold, they cried out, saying, What have we to do with thee, Jesus, thou Son of God? Art thou come hither to torment us before the time? And there was a good way off from them, and heard of many swine feeding. So the devils besought him, saying, If thou cast us out, suffer us to go away into the herd of swine. And he said unto them, Go. And when they were come out, they went into the herd of swine, and behold, the whole herd of swine ran violently down a steep place into the sea, and perished in the waters. And they that kept them fled, and went their ways into the city, and told everything, and what was befallen to the possessed of the devils. And behold, the whole city came out to meet Jesus, and when they saw him, they besought him that he would depart out of their coasts. Chapter 9. And he entered into a ship, and passed over, and came into his own city. And behold, they brought to him a man sick of the palsy, lying on a bed. And Jesus, seeing their faith, said unto the sick of the palsy, Son, be of good cheer, thy sins be forgiven thee. And behold, certain of the scribes said within themselves, This man blasphemeth. And Jesus, knowing their thoughts, said, Wherefore think ye evil in your hearts? For whether is easier, to say, Thy sins be forgiven thee, or to say, Arise and walk? But that ye may know that the Son of Man hath power on earth to forgive sins, then saith he to the sick of the palsy, Arise, take up thy bed, and go unto thine house. And he arose and departed to his house. But when the multitude saw it, they marveled and glorified God, which had given such power unto men. And as Jesus passed forth from thence, he saw a man named Matthew sitting at the receipt of custom, and he saith unto him, Follow me. And he arose and followed him. And it came to pass, as Jesus sat at meat in the house, behold, many publicans and sinners came and sat down with him and his disciples. And when the Pharisees saw it, they said unto his disciples, Why eateth your master with publicans and sinners? But when Jesus heard that, he said unto them, They that be whole need not a physician, but they that are sick. But go ye and learn what that meaneth, I will have mercy and not sacrifice. For I am not come to call the righteous, but sinners to repentance. Then came to him the disciples of John, saying, Why do we and the Pharisees fast oft, but thy disciples fast not? And Jesus said unto them, Can the children of the bride chamber mourn as long as the bridegroom is with them? But the days will come when the bridegroom shall be taken from them, and then shall they fast. No man putteth a piece of new cloth unto an old garment, for that which is put in to fill it up taketh from the garment, and the rent is made worse. Neither do men put new wine into old bottles, else the bottles break, and the wine runneth out, and the bottles perish. But they put new wine into new bottles, and both are preserved. While he spake these things unto them, behold, there came a certain ruler, and worshipped him, saying, My daughter is even now dead, but come and lay thy hand upon her, and she shall live. And Jesus arose and followed him, and so did his disciples. And behold, a woman which was diseased with an issue of blood 12 years came behind him and touched the hem of his garment, for she said within herself, If I may but touch his garment, I shall be whole. But Jesus turned him about, and when he saw her, he said, Daughter, be of good comfort. Thy faith hath made thee whole. And the woman was made whole from that hour. And when Jesus came into the ruler's house and saw the minstrels and the people making a noise, he said unto them, Give place, for the maid is not dead, but sleepeth. And they laughed him to scorn. But when the people were put forth, he went in and took her by the hand, and the maid arose. And the fame hereof went abroad into all that land. And when Jesus departed thence, 2 blind men followed him, crying and saying, Thou son of David, have mercy on us. And when he was come into the house, the blind men came to him, and Jesus saith unto them, Believe ye that I am able to do this? They said unto him, Yea, Lord. Then touched he their eyes, saying, According to your faith be it unto you. And their eyes were opened, and Jesus straitly charged them, saying, See that no man know it. But they, when they were departed, spread abroad his fame in all that country. As they went out, behold, they brought to him a dumb man possessed with the devil. And when the devil was cast out, the dumb spake. And the multitudes marveled, saying, It was never so seen in Israel. But the Pharisees said, He casteth out devils through the prince of the devils. And Jesus went about all the cities and villages, teaching in their synagogues and preaching the gospel of the kingdom, and healing every sickness and every disease among the people. But when he saw the multitudes, he was moved with compassion on them, because they fainted and were scattered abroad as sheep having no shepherd. Then saith he unto his disciples, The harvest truly is plenteous, but the laborers are few. Pray ye therefore the Lord of the harvest that he will send forth laborers into his harvest. Chapter 10. And when he had called unto him his 12 disciples, he gave them power against unclean spirits to cast them out, and to heal all manner of sickness and all manner of disease. Now the names of the 12 apostles are these: the first, Simon, who is called Peter, and Andrew his brother, James the son of Zebedee, and John his brother, Philip and Bartholomew, Thomas and Matthew the publican, James the son of Alphaeus, and Lebbeus, whose surname was Thaddeus, Simon the Canaanite, and Judas Iscariot, who also betrayed him. These 12 Jesus sent forth and commanded them, saying, Go not into the way of the Gentiles, and into any city of the Samaritans enter ye not, but go rather to the lost sheep of the house of Israel. And as ye go, preach, saying, The kingdom of heaven is at hand. Heal the sick, cleanse the lepers, raise the dead, cast out devils. Freely ye have received, freely give. Provide neither gold nor silver nor brass in your purses, nor scrip for your journey, neither 2 coats, neither shoes, nor yet staves. For the workman is worthy of his meat. And into whatsoever city or town ye shall enter, inquire who in it is worthy, and there abide till ye go thence.
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1: With SRN News, I'm Bob Agnew in Washington. One measure of inflation before it hits consumers was higher last month. The cost of energy led the way as the producer price index, that's a measure of wholesale prices, rose 1.4% March to April. Donna Warner reports latest consumer price index report shows food prices also higher in April.
2: Government figures released Tuesday show that grocery prices overall rose 2.9% in April compared to the same month a year earlier, the highest year-over-year inflation since August 2023. For just fresh fruit and vegetables, a 6.5% increase. For meat, up 8.8%. Part of the reason, fuel prices, which have soared as cargo ships that carry much of the world's oil supply have been blocked from passing through the Strait of Hormuz during the Iran war. I'm Donna Warder.
1: Correspondent Will Weishert is in Beijing and reports on President Trump's visit to China.
3: He comes at a time when the war in Iran has hurt his popularity at home. It's raised energy prices around the world and unstabilized markets. Trump is going to talk about Iran when he meets in a state visit with his Chinese counterpart, Xi Jinping. He's already expressed some frustration with the Chinese, saying that they haven't used their strong economic ties to Iran to pressure the Iranian authorities to reopen the Strait of Hormuz, which could ease oil prices.
1: Republican senators in Louisiana have advanced a plan to eliminate one of two majority black Democrat-held congressional seats.
4: The Senate committee vote early Wednesday follows a U.S. Supreme Court ruling that struck down the state's House map as an illegal racial gerrymander. Committee members heard hours of testimony from black residents and Democrats opposed to the move. Republicans chose not to target both Democratic seats. Those efforts are part of a broader national redistricting battle that has involved about one-third of the states. Willie Nelson, Washington.
1: And this is SRN News. It appears America may be facing a shortage of pastors.
5: According to several reports, fewer and fewer men are entering the clergy these days. Master of Divinity enrollment is down 14% in the past 5 years, and amongst black Protestant denominations, it has fallen 31%. And while new polls indicate that pastors have largely recovered from the trials of the pandemic, big percentages of them say they still consider quitting the profession altogether. Some churches have closed or consolidated for lack of a pastor. Michael Harrington reporting.
1: As the government seeks to make in vitro fertilization easier to obtain, and a debate over the procedure is being revived, for many pro-life advocates, IVF can present challenges because of the risks it poses to embryos. Some Christians also believe reproduction should not be separated from normal marital relations, making IVF and some fertility interventions off limits in their minds. The Catholic Church has long opposed the procedure. This is SRN News. Here's Rich Thomason now with the Midday Wall Street Business Report.
6: With the Wall Street Business Report, I'm Rich Thomason. Wholesale inflation came in hot last month. Producer prices rose 6% from a year earlier, the most since December 2022, as the 10-week Iran war pushed up energy prices, putting pressure on businesses to pass along higher expenses to consumers. The Labor Department reports its producer price index, measuring inflation before it hits consumers, shot up 1.4% in April for the biggest monthly gain since March 2022. The numbers much higher than economists had been expecting. President Trump says as far as he's concerned, trade will be the top issue in his talks with Chinese President Xi in Beijing. The president, accompanied by American tech, industry, and finance leaders, arrived in Beijing earlier today.
1: That is Rich Thomason reporting on Wall Street right now. The Dow down 251 points, the NASDAQ up 151. More at srnnews.com.
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That's 864-429-6104. 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

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During the next half hour, you can hear the Christian classics that never get old. So brush the dust off that Bible and put on your shoes for A Walk Down Memory Lane.

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1: That's the Primitives, the Primitive Quartet out of Candler, North Carolina, and Never Walk in the Valley Again. And with that good number, we welcome you to the Wednesday edition of WTBI's Walk Down Memory Lane. This is the program dedicated to playing the great old-fashioned gospel songs and the old-fashioned styles of music that we enjoy hearing time and time again. And I'm the fellow that certainly enjoys playing them for you. I'm Brother John Henry Watts, and it is so good to be your host for the program.

instruments. And singing like this can be very beautiful, as these songs demonstrate. So I hope you are ready to go the distance with me today. Hope you've got your walking shoes on, laced up good and tight for the duration of the program. But of course, if you don't have your walking shoes on, maybe you forgot where you put them, or maybe they just walked off on you again. Well, I'll tell you, it's a nice day outside for a walk. It really is. So maybe those walking shoes just took off without you. Well, don't worry about a thing, because you can just sit back and relax, keep working or keep driving, whatever you're doing, and we'll just enjoy these good songs together, because you don't have to take one step with your feet to take a walk down memory lane. So continuing now with these great a cappella favorites, let's hear the Joyful Noise Singers. And this is their arrangement of great song about missions, Call for Reapers, the Joyful Noise Singers.

one of the classic Southern gospel groups, the Seagoes and Come Ye Sinners, as we continue, not with classic groups today, but with groups singing a cappella arrangements of these great old favorites, singing but no instruments. And now let's hear another classic Southern gospel group, the Johnson Sisters. And this song is another great old favorite. It's called In the Garden. Let's hear the Johnson Sisters with this good a cappella arrangement of this great song.

And that was the Gospel Truth Trio. And thank you, Lord, for saving me. I tell you what, that'll make you shout if nothing else will. If you can't get a blessing out of good songs like that and like the ones we've been playing today, your blesser must be broke. Well, amen. Well, that's just a little comment there. But we've been featuring some a cappella arrangements of some great old favorites on today's Wednesday edition of WTBI's Walk Down Memory Lane, and I believe it has been a good walk today. And along the way, while we've had some good songs, some thrilling songs, but we only have time for one more song, we must draw the Walk Down Memory Lane to a close, yea, to a conclusion, in just a few minutes. However, I do hope you will join me again tomorrow, and I plan to be back with you. And don't forget to join me every weekday when you can for this program, which is WTBI's Walk Down Memory Lane. It comes to you starting at about 1:05 p.m. and goes to 1:30. Be sure to tune in and be sure to tell others about the program as well. 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Be sure to tell them about A Walk Down Memory Lane, because if they don't know about A Walk Down Memory Lane, they might not know about WTBI radio at all. 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So be sure to tell them. Well, we started the program today with The Primitives, one of my favorite gospel groups of all time. The Primitives out of Candler, North Carolina, and they sang together for many years. They started off as a primitive a cappella group and later on mastered a number of styles of gospel music. Let's hear them close out with another a cappella arrangement. And this is a truly great old favorite of many, He Whispers Sweet

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0: Hello, this is Pastor Doug Benton right here at Tabernacle Baptist Church in Greenville, South Carolina. 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
1: Have you thought about the legacy you will leave for your family? 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

consider yourself invited to the 79th Annual Greer Baptist Camp Meeting starting Wednesday through Friday, June the 24th through the 26th, and the following week from June the 29th through July the 3rd. Each evening, we will begin our services at 7:30. Also, for our finale, we'll have a very special God and Country celebration starting at 5 p.m. on July the 3rd with two services, barbecue and fireworks. Preachers for this year's meeting include Tim Fallure, Ricky Gravely, Brian McBride, Johnny Pope, Doug Benton, and a host of others. We will also have special singing and local choirs each night. For more information, visit the Greer Baptist Camp Meeting Facebook page to receive updated information. Dr. Joe Arthur is the moderator, and the Greer Baptist Camp Meeting is located at 1360 Henderson Gap Road in the Greer community of South Carolina. Don't miss out on an opportunity to enjoy the presence of God, the people of God, and the preaching of God's Word at this year's 79th Annual Greer Baptist Camp Meeting. We would love to see you there.

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3: Thank you so much for tuning in again today. Hey, we've been having a time right here. I have over in Numbers chapter 23. Have you ever read this? You ever read it? Verse 19 said, God is not a man, that he should lie, neither the Son of Man, that he should repent. You know what? God the Father and God the Son and God the Holy Ghost, this just happened to flood me right here. They don't have to repent of nothing. Unless they've done nothing to repent of like you and I repent. Are you listening to me? Hath he said and shall he not do it? Sure he'll do it. Or hath he spoken and shall he not make it good? Sure he'll make it good. I mean, he'll make good on the performance of his promises. Yes, he will. We read this verse yesterday when we left off. I want to just read it again in case some of you didn't get to hear me yesterday. Just in case. You got to listen quick. 2 Corinthians chapter 1 verse 20. For all the promises of God in him are yea. Look, and in him, amen. Unto the glory of God by him. I will say yes again, amen, and glory to God, amen. Hallelujah, for his promises. Do you believe that God's promises are true? Do you believe that God is able to perform that which he hath committed, amen, to us? Are you listening? We need to commit some things to him like Paul did, but he's already committed promises to us. Do you believe in the promises of God? Hey, you ought to be able to say yes, yeah, amen, and glory to God. I have no problem whatsoever knowing that God is going to keep his promises. I said yes, amen. Hey, glory to God. I said amen, amen. Amen and amen to the glory of God on God being a promise keeper. He's the greatest promise keeper that ever was and ever will be. Huh? You've broke promises. I've broke promises. Friends have broken promises. Preachers have broken promises. Hey, listen to me now. Husbands and wives have broken promises, and we write everybody off. But God has never broke a promise. God has always performed that in which he said he would perform. And he's done it, thank God. Amen. Listen, wonderfully. I like that word, amen. Amen. 1 Timothy chapter 4 and verse 8, for bodily exercise profiteth little, but godliness is profitable unto all things, having promise of the life that now is and of that which is to come, amen. And I want to say this, the promise of God is for those that are saved, you got life now and you got life to come. And I'm looking forward, thank God, to life that's going to come, amen, aren't you? Yes, sir. I thank God that it said in Hebrews chapter 6, verse 12, that ye be not slothful, but followers of them who through faith and patience inherit the promises. Amen. I want to be an inheritor of the promises of God, don't you? I want to say glory to God for the fact that Jesus, amen, is the promise keeper. He performs all his promises, amen, for the glory of God. And I'll tell you what, I want to accept them, amen, by the glory of God, amen. Listen, you have a wonderful day, and don't forget about the promises God has put in your life today. Amen. God bless you. Time's up. Time's gone. Gotta go.
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1: With SRN News, I'm Bob Agnew in Washington. The welcoming ceremony for President Trump as he arrived in Beijing for a summit with Chinese leader Xi Jinping has included a military honor guard, a military band, and hundreds of Chinese youths waving flags and chanting warm welcome. The youth greeters today were decked out in white and robin's egg blue outfits that matched the paint job of the iconic presidential plane. Correspondent Will Weissert has more details on the president's trip.
2: Trump is also coming with a number of CEOs. They will be discussing trade. Both sides have reached a sort of a trade truce since last fall that have prevented each one from imposing high tariffs. And the White House says that there's interest in from both China and the U.S. in extending that trade truce. So that's something that will be discussed. They'll also be discussing an arms sale to Taiwan that the White House has approved but has not yet allowed to go through. The Chinese would rather see that not come to fruition.
1: That is Will Weissert reporting. Also at SRNNews.com, a French woman who contracted hantavirus on the cruise ship is severely ill now in a Paris hospital.
3: Xavier Lescure, an infectious disease specialist at a Paris hospital, says the patient has the most severe form of cardiopulmonary presentation, and she's receiving the final stage of supportive care. Meanwhile, Health Minister Stephanie Rist says four other French nationals repatriated from the ship had tested negative and were doing well. Adding 22 French contacts linked to infected people evacuated have been identified, contacted, tested and hospitalized, or were being hospitalized. Rist adds positive cases identified so far are exclusively MV Honvius cruise passengers. I'm Charles de Ledesma.
1: On Wall Street, it is a mixed bag at this hour. Right now, the Dow is down 157, but the Nasdaq up almost 300 points. This is SRN News. The Trump administration taking steps to promote motherhood.
4: The new website, moms.gov, offers a variety of resources, including locations of pregnancy centers, nutrition and dietary guidelines, as well as information about adoption and mental health. HHS Secretary Robert Kennedy Jr. says, quote, "The Trump administration is strengthening its commitment to America's families by equipping mothers and fathers with the resources and information they need to build healthy, prosperous lives." Michael Harrington reporting.
1: Supreme Court Justice Clarence Thomas is now the second longest serving justice in history, with 34 years on the bench. The only justice with a longer tenure was William O. Douglas, and Thomas would overtake Douglas's mark in 2028 if he remains on the court. Justice Thomas has been a reliable vote in favor of religious liberty and against abortion during his time on the court. He once led a small conservative minority, but has seen the balance on the court shift. This is SRN News. About 70,000 Americans died of drug overdoses last year, about 14% fewer than the previous year.
5: It was a third straight annual drop, making it the longest decline in decades. The data is from the Centers for Disease Control and Prevention. The 2025 total is about the same as the tally in 2019 before the COVID pandemic. Health and law enforcement officials in recent months have been sounding alarms about newer drugs that were increasingly detected in 2025. Among them is a powerful synthetic opioid that's up to 10 times stronger than fentanyl. Rich Thomason reporting.
1: Prosecutors say they plan to retry disgraced lawyer Alex Murdaugh on murder charges in the shooting deaths of his wife and younger son after the state Supreme Court today overturned his conviction and life sentence. The court ruled that a lower court clerk influenced the trial by suggesting two jurors Murdaugh might lie while testifying. More at SRNNews.com.

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Taking a look at our weather, currently it is 73 degrees, sunny with a high near 80. Tonight, a 20% chance of showers before 9 p.m., mostly clear with a low around 55. On Thursday, sunny with a high near 76. And on Thursday night, clear with a low around 49 degrees. 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
2: 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I'm Brother Ricky Cawthorn, and I welcome you to today's Gospel Pulpit radio broadcast. I trust our broadcast will be a real blessing. And now let's come and dine around the Word of God together.

And I welcome you to the Gospel Pulpit for this Wednesday, May the 13th, and it's a great joy to be with you today. And I praise the Lord for being back on radio again. You know, we're heard somewhere on radio every day of the week, 365 days a year here in America. And I praise the Lord, we're also heard in Scotland now. I thank God for that. God has really blessed us, and I praise the Lord for the stations that carry the broadcast. And some of them we have to pay to be on, some of them carry it free. I appreciate you that do carry the broadcast free of charge. It really helps me. I'm trying to get the gospel out. I'm not in this for money. I'm not in this for fame or fortune to see how many stations I can go on. I'm in this to help you, and I'm not in it necessarily for response. Do you know there's stations I'm on I've never got a letter from? If I've got one, maybe one letter from some of them. And if I was in it for response, I'd quit a long time ago. But friend, I'm here to help you. I know there's people listening every day of the week. Monday through Friday, you're listening. And I want you to be in the house of God somewhere tonight across America. Listen, folk, we need an awakening in America of going to church. We need that. We got to have it. And brother, if we don't get that, I tell you right now, our young people ain't going to know what it means to go to the house of God. We're cutting all these services out and cutting them so short and doing this, that, and other thing. And listen, folk, we need to get back to church on Wednesday nights. Amen. I could name you people that have been saved in a Wednesday night service. And boy, they're important. So let's pray. Father, bless every preacher, pastor, missionary, evangelist that will stand in their pulpit tonight. Use them for your glory. Lord, may the power of the Holy Ghost be in their service. May you excite them and enrich them and bless them. And Lord, may the people be stirred. And God, may you stir some deacon, some youth, young person, Lord, some youth leader, some choir director, some music person. Lord, may you just stir people today that when they go to the house of God tonight, they have an unusual service and it be in order and it be with you. Lord, have you will your way. That evangelist, that missionary on the mission field, God bless these dear missionaries that have given their lives to go spread the gospel. Lord, I pray you'll help them, and I know you'll reward them one day. Lord, I might be preaching to somebody today that's discouraged on the mission field, but Lord, help them to realize, God, that it's not in results, Lord, on this side. Lord, we're not home yet, and I pray you'll help them. In Jesus' name I pray, amen. I hope these messages are a real blessing to you. Our $4.96. If you want this entire thing, there's seven sermons right now in this. I think there'll be more in this series, and you can write for them, all right? God bless you. Let's go to the message. We think that's a storm? Come on, really? I mean, that might be a blessing, you know? People get mad. The first thing they'll do is wipe you off their friend list. Friend, I could care less whether you friend me or not. I know we use the social media for the ministry and all that stuff, but as far as me personally, I ain't going to sit and worry about you if you don't want to be my friend. Amen. I don't go out and try to get friends on social media, and I'm not going to worry about it. Amen. Social media, done. Now, let me say this. We use social media, and done right, it's a good thing.

0: But social media used wrong will hurt fundamentalism more than the television ever did. I promise you it will. Amen. I mean, people fighting their church problems out on there. Brother, I mean, nowadays, churches get on social media and say, we're without a pastor. Do you have any suggestions? You really don't want to know my opinion on that, so don't ask me, all right? Go to God. Get on your knees and pray to God about it. Amen. Seek God. Don't tell anybody you ain't got a pastor. Just go get with God. God will show. By the way, when you get the right man, God will show the whole church. Amen. Now, I'm going to give you the last one. And boy, I know this one for a fact. Disobedience will cause self-inflicted destruction. That's where Jonah was. I disobeyed the Lord in something one time, and I pursued something that God told me no about. And brother, I really believe I lost part of my eyesight over that. I had trouble over that. I mean, listen, I suffered over that. I mean, and I thought all the time God was sending on me. It wasn't God so much as it was I'd been disobedient. I was out of the will of God. Let me tell you something, brother. We can get out of the will of God sometimes and think we're doing right. Not even know. That's why Psalm 139 comes in. Examine. Search me, O God. It would probably help us every day if we ask God to search us every day. It probably would help us, wouldn't it? Boy, I know I need it. I know I'm just the sorriest preacher of God's God. I know that I'm not a good preacher. But I when I try, I'm like Paul. When I try to do good, evil is present with me. And when I think I'm in the will of God, sometimes I think, wow, boy, I missed it over there. But you know what? I want to be in the will of God. I want to walk where God walks. Amen. I want to. Now let me give you. That's the self-fit. Now, the second thing is this. Let me give you this. Let's see here. Where am I? All right. Let's see. All right. Some trials are allowed by God. Now, so all storms are not self-inflicted. All right. Some trials are allowed by God. So let's go to Job chapter 1. If you have your Bibles, let's go over to Job for a minute. Now, let me talk to you. When a man or a woman is going through a trial, not all the time is God judging them. Well, I wonder what they did to get that. The Bible said, judge nothing before the time. The Bible said, judge not that ye be not judged. I'm not to judge people because I don't know. But let me say this to you. God does send trials. Job chapter 1, verse 6. Mark this verse down. Go back and read it and study it if you want to. The Bible said, Now there was a day when the sons of God came to present themselves before the Lord. I believe that's the angels. And Satan came also among them. For some reason, Satan had access and had to report to God just like a prisoner would a parole officer. Amen. Verse number 7. And the Lord said unto Satan, whence comest thou? Then Satan answered the Lord. Ain't it good that Satan has to answer to the Lord? And said, from going to and fro in the earth and walking up and down in it. Boy, Satan just, he can't get no rest, can he? Verse number 8, the Bible said, the Lord fixed it that way. It's not me saying that about, that's what the Bible said. He went to and fro. Now, verse number 8, and the Lord said unto Satan, hast thou considered my servant Job? That there is none like him in the earth. In other words, this is the best Christian I've got right here. A perfect, now that don't mean sinless, it means mature. A perfect and an upright man. One that feareth God and escheweth evil. Now verse number 9. By the way, God presented his best to Job, to Satan. God said, Job right here, he's the best Christian I got. You consider now, here's Satan again. Verse number 9. All right, some trials are allowed by God. All right, verse number 9. Then Satan answered the Lord and said, doth Job fear God for naught? Hast not thou made an hedge about him and about his house and about all that he hath on every side? Thou hast blessed the work of his hands, and his substance is increased in the land. But now, I'm sorry, verse 11, but put forth thine hand now and touch all that he hath, and he will curse thee to thy face. Now the devil's a liar from the beginning. The devil's complaining to God. God, you've got a hedge about him. You blessed him on every side, but you put forth your hand and you touch him, you see what he'll do. Now I wonder, does God ever look at Satan? I don't know. Maybe Satan still comes and presents himself to God. I kind of believe he does. Has God ever looked at Satan and said, hast thou considered my servant Ricky? I fail so many tests, I doubt that. I'm probably, God said, don't consider him. I know he'll fall. I know he won't stand the test. You know, we're just not good Christians. But let me say this to you. It'd be an honor if God did say, "Hast thou considered my servant and called your name?" Wouldn't it? Verse number 12 says, "And the Lord said unto Satan, Behold, all that he hath is in thy power. Only upon himself put not forth thine hand." So Satan went from the presence of the Lord. Boy, he's wicked. I mean, everything he does is from the presence of the Lord. Now, so we do see that trials come on us from God. In Genesis chapter number 22, the Bible said, "And the Lord did tempt Abraham." That word tempt means test. Now you say, "Preacher, the Bible said no man is tempted by God." It's talking about a different thing. It's talking about fleshly temptation. Amen. God don't send sin to you to tempt you with it. God don't tempt you with $1 million laying there, see if you'll steal it. God's not in that. But God's trials are pure and holy when he sends them. So here's the question. Is the trial or the trouble in your life, is it self-inflicted or is it sent by God? Now, if it's self-inflicted, you need to deal with it. And you're at the mercy of God. If it's disobedience, amen, it may take you a while to get straightened out. You may never recover fully. But you get where you need to be with God. Read Psalm 139. "Search me, O God, and try me, and see if there be any wicked way in me." All right, that's the first thing. But the second thing is your trial of God? Did God send this to make you a better Christian? Now, contrary to the charismatical spirit that's going around the country today, and I don't want to deal with this in this, but everything's not just banana pudding all the time. Okay, it's just not. Amen. I know people, they shout all the time and stuff. And by the way, if you want to shout, that's fine and praise God. But I tell you what, some stuff I think's worked up. I think some stuff just worked up. But let me say this to you, and I'm not against shouting. I'm not against it. I believe in it. But let me say, I don't shout every day. And I don't think you do every day. And some of you have got afflictions and troubles. Now, so we're going to talk about it in the sense of God allowing the trial in your life. Now, note this. Affliction will reveal some things about you. Now, when I study this verse, or meditate on this verse, the more they afflicted them, Exodus chapter number 1, and verse number 12, the more Pharaoh and his people put on the children of Israel, the more they afflicted them. The more they afflicted them. And then the Bible said the more they grew. Now, I'll ask you, you grow by God afflicting you. The Bible said they multiplied. You multiply in God by affliction. Affliction sent by God is the greatest thing that can happen to you because it will get you where you need to be with God. Now, when you are afflicted, let's just say God sends a trial, and you're afflicted, there is 9 things that will be revealed about you. There's 9 of them. There's 9 things that affliction will reveal. Now, what I plan to do in these messages, if the Holy Ghost allows me to do it, it's going to take me some time, and I'm not there yet. But I plan to take these 9 things in this acrostic of afflicted, and I plan to study each area of these 9 things, which, to be honest with you, some of them may study longer on them than others. But these 9 areas, I want to get to eventually and study these 9 areas that afflictions will reveal. But I'm going to give them to you right here. I'm not going to study them right here in this message, but I'm going to give you the 9 things. All right, first of all, the A, it will reveal, trials and troubles will reveal your attitude. When you go through a trial, it will reveal your attitude deep down inside. Number 2, it will reveal your faith. When you go through a trial or a trouble, it will reveal your faith. Number 3, it will reveal your feelings. You remember the Apostle Peter, and Peter said, "I'll go with you all the way." And then Peter denied the Lord. It will reveal your true feelings. It really will. And then it will reveal your loyalty to God. Remember Demas? He wasn't loyal to God. It revealed your loyalty. Then let me say this to you. It will reveal your inward man, your spiritual part of you. Amen. It'll reveal the spirituality in you when you go through a trial. Then it will reveal your character. Remember Joseph? He went through trouble and he revealed his character. Let me say that it will reveal your time. In other words, when you go through a trial, it's going to make you understand that time is precious. I understand. I understand that I'm in the latter years of my ministry. I understand that. I'm actually having a better time right now than I've ever had in my life. I'm enjoying this. On this Wednesday, we come to the end of our radio broadcast for May the 13th. It's been a great joy to be with you. I certainly hope you'll be faithful now to the house of God somewhere this evening and find you a good Bible preaching church and get in there and serve the Lord. I'd like to hear from you this week. Give us a letter, a card or letter. Just write GBI, Post Office Box 797, Dobson, North Carolina, 27017. 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Until tomorrow is my prayer. 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I'm Brother Ricky Cawthorn. I hope you'll tune in again on the same station at the same time for another Gospel Pulpit radio broadcast when we come and dine around the Word of God together.
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1: Greetings in the name of the Lord Jesus Christ. My name is Scott Suttle, the pastor of Lighthouse Baptist Church in Blacksburg, South Carolina. We do thank you for listening today and invite you to stay tuned for the entire program right here on the Baptist Lighthouse radio broadcast. As we open the Bible and preach the Word of God, we pray that it'll help your heart as you listen.

0: All right, dear friend, thank you for listening today to this Wednesday edition of the Baptist Lighthouse radio program. We have enjoyed this week as we have begun a study in the book of Philippians, chapter number 2. And today I would like to look at verse number 3 and verse number 4. The Bible says, "Let nothing be done through strife or vainglory, but in lowliness of mind let each esteem other better than themselves. Look not every man on his own things, but every man also on the things of others." Today, we'd like to preach on this thought, and it's contained in these verses, the word others. Too much today and too often, people think of themselves rather than thinking of someone else. They think of their own things. They think of their own situations. They think of their own lives without the consideration of other people. This is just exactly what we preached on when we were in Philippians chapter number 1, verse number 21, which says, "For to me to live is Christ, and to die is gain." Paul's choice in life was to live for Jesus and to live for others. Chapter 2, verse number 20 says this, "For I have no man like-minded who will naturally care for your state, for all seek their own, not the things which are Jesus Christ." And that describes people in this world today. Either they're living for themselves and their own things, or they're living for Christ, which in essence is living for others and consideration of others instead of themselves. Now, verse number 3 begins like this, "Let nothing be done through strife or vainglory." The word strife is having contention with others, and that is a very bad situation. Matter of fact, that word strife is related to carnality, as the book of Corinthians, there Paul rebuking the church at Corinth that they were a carnal group of people and they were full of strife, always looking to be contentious with people around them. And listen, if we're going to minister to others and consider others above ourselves, we will not be people given to strife and doing things out of a strife-filled heart. Now, the other word mentioned there at the beginning of verse number 3, "Let nothing be done through strife or vainglory." That has to do with conceitedness or being conceited toward one's own self and with others. That vainglory, looking at one's own self in vanity and thinking too highly of oneself. God warned us about not to think too highly of ourselves. And people, if they're going to have a ministry to others, they cannot be doing things in life through strife or vainglory. The little conjunction here, the word "but," puts these two thoughts at opposite ends of the spectrum. Let nothing be done through strife or vainglory. That's thinking much of oneself. But in lowliness of mind, let each esteem other better than themselves. Lowliness of mind. The key to having the correct ministry and the correct heart toward others is having the right state of mind, being in the right frame of mind. Matter of fact, there are several words in Philippians chapter number 2 in this early part of chapter 2 that deals with the mind. We preached on the past few days on being like-minded. The end of verse number 2 of one mind. The Bible says in verse number 5, the Bible says, "Let this mind be in you, which was also in Christ Jesus." So to have the right heart toward others, we need to have, as 1 Corinthians chapter 2 says, the mind of Christ. We need to think like Jesus thinks. We need to have the thoughts and the mind of Jesus Christ if we're to behave ourselves in a proper fashion toward other people. Now, looking at verse number 5, the Bible says, "Let this mind be in you, which was also in Christ Jesus." What kind of mind did Jesus have upon this earth? Well, he did have a mind, as verse number 3 says, to esteem other better than himself. Don't you appreciate the fact that Jesus Christ thought more of you than he did himself? That when he was on the cross, we were on his mind. He was thinking of others as he died for the sins of the whole world. And thank God for the mind of Jesus Christ toward sinful man. Thank God he was thinking of other people. The Bible also says, "Look not every man on his own things, but every man also on the things of others." Do you know Jesus, when he came to this earth, had the form of a servant? He was not thinking of how to please himself. He hardly anything as far as earthly possessions on this earth. He had nowhere to lay his head. But thank God that he came to this earth to think of others and die for others, not thinking of himself. Now, part of this right mind frame toward others is given in the example of Jesus Christ in verse number 6. The Bible says, "Who being in the form of God, thought it not robbery to be equal with God, but made himself of no reputation, and took upon him the form of a servant, and was made in the likeness of men." The Bible says, he made himself of no reputation. No reputation. You know that phrase is left out of many modern versions of the Bible? Because I think man and man's efforts don't like to be considered in his flesh of no reputation. People today want to be recognized. They want to have a reputation. The word reputation means good name or having credit or honor. It is derived from a favorable public opinion or people having high esteem for you. And Jesus came to this earth from the right hand of God. He left the glories of heaven and came to this earth and made himself of no reputation. Born in a lowly manger, he came to this earth and became poor, that we, thank God, through his poverty, might be made rich. You know, the Bible says in 2 Corinthians 5, verse number 21, "For he hath made him to be sin for us, who knew no sin, that we might be made the righteousness of God in him." Jesus Christ made himself of no reputation so that we might have and be made the righteousness of God in him. Thank God for the sacrifice of Jesus. He was thinking of others when he died for you and I. Thank God he made himself of no reputation. Now, another phrase here mentioned in this text, and what a great text it is. The Bible says he made himself of no reputation and took upon him the form of a servant. He had a servant's heart. Listen, if you're thinking of others, you're thinking of serving someone else with a servant's heart. When the eldest servant was seeking out a bride for Abraham's son Isaac in Genesis chapter number 24, the eldest servant went through the leadership of God, sought to find a bride for Isaac. That eldest servant's specifics about who he was to find, he being in the way, the Bible says the Lord led him. And when he got to that place, there was a woman by the name of Rebekah there that with a servant's heart filled up enough buckets of water to give water to 10 thirsty camels. Listen, if I've researched that correctly, probably 20 gallons each times 10 camels, that was probably 200 gallons of water that Rebekah was working hard to furnish for these camels of this eldest servant that was there. What a servant. And I think about Jesus Christ. He came not to be served. He came to serve and to minister to mankind. Thank God for the servant's heart of our Savior. Now, as we look further in verse number 7, Philippians chapter 2, verse 7, the Bible says, "And was made in the likeness of men. He humbled himself." The Bible says in verse 8, "And being found in fashion as a man, he humbled himself." The humility of Jesus Christ, how he humbled himself and had a humble heart. Listen, all these things apply to ministering to others. If we're going to be a minister of the gospel, if we're going to think of other people, then number one, we have to throw out the idea of being a person of reputation. Jesus was of no reputation. He took upon him the form of a servant. He humbled himself. 1 Peter chapter number 5 says this, "Likewise, ye younger, subject yourselves unto the elder. Yea, all of you be subject one to another and be clothed with humility. For God resisteth the proud and giveth grace to the humble. Humble yourselves, therefore, under the mighty hand of God, that he may exalt you in due time." Do you know the greatest of all is a servant of all, according to Matthew 23? And Jesus came not to be ministered to, but to minister. He made himself a servant. He took upon him the form of a servant. Being found in fashion as a man, he humbled himself and became obedient unto death, even the death of the cross. Listen, I think about Jesus being willing and obedient to take death upon himself. The Bible says that we need to die to self. Listen, if we're going to be a servant, if we're going to think of others, we have to be obedient to die to this flesh, to die to self and personal desires so that we can be available to be a minister to other people. Boy, such great truth here in the Bible, this great example in the New Testament of how to minister to others. Jesus was a servant to others. May God help us in these last days. Listen, not be consumed as many Americans, as many people are around the world, to think only of themselves. May God help us to be Christ-like and think of others. Friend, that's all the time we have for the program today. May the Lord bless you as our prayer.
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I'm your host, Pastor Bill South. Today on With Calvary in View, we're going to look at another area where we can make unity happen. Yesterday, we saw what unity was, the aim of unity. The aim of unity is about obedience. Too often, we think of unity more of an experience as opposed to the goal of obedience. When God is working in us and God is doing something, He has a purpose in mind. In John chapter number 6, when we have the record of the feeding of the 5,000, the Lord mentioned to Philip, He asked him a question, "Whence shall we buy bread that these may eat?" And verse number 6 of John chapter 6 says, "And this He said to prove him, for He Himself knew what He would do." He had a purpose in mind in the test, in the proving that He had for Philip that day. And when God brings things into our lives, He has a purpose. He has a reasoning behind it. And there's something He's wanting to do in us as much as there is that He wants to do something for His own glory. He wants us to see something about Himself. I believe in the feeding of the 5,000, in John's account, we can see that He was definitely the Son of God. But when the Lord begins to work in you, and the Lord begins to work in me, the Bible says that He does this both to will and to do of His good pleasure. So there's a reasoning behind what He does. He has a purpose, an intent, that is to be brought forth when He brings these things into our lives. So that might even mean when He brings some issue between you and another person in the congregation, it might be to show weaknesses on both sides. And it might be that both people might need to be like Christ and be willing to take instruction as opposed to always trying to give instruction. So we've seen the attitude of unity and the aim of unity, but what is the answer of unity? What is the ultimate end, but as well, what should be our spirit in maintaining and endeavoring to keep unity in the bond of peace? Well, we will look at that today. So if you can, let's get our Bibles. Let's go over to Philippians chapter number 2, and let's begin to see how we can make unity happen in our churches. In the meantime, tonight is Wednesday night. It's our midweek Bible study and prayer time here at Pleasant View Baptist Church. If you do not have a church home that you regularly attend, we'd love to have you join us tonight at 7 p.m. for our midweek service. Also, don't forget the Lord's Day. Sunday school is at 10, church is at 11, our evening service is at 6 p.m., and we would love to have you join us for any of those services. We also have transportation available for all the services. If you will, please contact us and let us know. We will be glad to arrange that for you at no cost. All right, let's get our Bibles and let's go over to Philippians chapter number 2 and let's see what the ultimate end, what the answer of unity is.

0: when we look in the Bible in Philippians chapter number 2, the Apostle Paul, as I said, has already shown us the attitude of unity in verses 5 through 11, and then the aim of unity in verses 12 and 13. The aim of unity, first of all, is not experience, not obeying in his presence only, but also obeying when he's not around, when he is not around the people. Wherefore, my beloved, as ye have always obeyed, not as in my presence only, but now much more in my absence. And he tells them to work out their salvation in fear and trembling, and allowing God that is working in them, both to will and to do his good pleasure, to work in their lives and then work out what God is putting in. So the aim of unity is not experience, it is obedience. But what is the answer of unity? Now, when we think about the answer of unity, of course, we're talking about the ultimate end, not just the ultimate end, but what should our spirit, our answer toward unity be? When there's problems between brothers and sisters in Christ, when there are issues that arise in the church, what should be our answer to that? Well, the Bible shows us in verse number 14, do all things without murmurings and disputings. So the answer to unity, first and foremost, is that of reluctance, making sure that we are not murmuring or disputing about things that may come up between us and someone else. It is way too often that people have a tendency to let things that other people say bother them, or maybe even that other people do bother them, to the point that it can cause a division in the church. So what we should do is deal with it ourselves. First and foremost, we should learn that we pray about things, and then give your brother the benefit of the doubt. Oftentimes when we do things that are a little bit, quote-unquote, out of our character, we might want people to have a little bit of patience with us because we were having a bad day or we were going through a bad time. Well, we should give others the benefit of the doubt. The Bible warns us, the Lord Jesus warns us, that the same judgment that we mete out will be meted back to us. If we do not and are not willing to give people the benefit of the doubt, when the time comes, people will not give us the benefit of the doubt if we are very quick. So we should be reluctant to complain and murmur and dispute about things. We should be willing, according to what the Bible tells us here, to do all things, whatever they are, without murmurings and disputings among ourselves. Murmuring about maybe the way someone does something, or murmuring about their ideas, or disputing, causing arguments, fussing about things that really are not going to matter in the whole scheme of things, and are only going to promote disunity as opposed to unity. We need to do whatever's necessary to maintain unity in the house of God. And that may mean that we don't murmur or dispute. And the Bible even says in verse number 15, that ye may be blameless and harmless, the sons of God without rebuke, in the midst of a crooked and perverse nation, among whom ye shine as lights in the world, holding forth the word of life, that I may rejoice in the day of Christ, that I have not run in vain, neither labored in vain. So the answer of unity, first of all, is reluctance. Let's not use our time murmuring or disputing about things. But then not only that, the answer of unity is reflection, that we are lights in a lost and dark world. When we go out and look up into the night sky, often when we look up, especially on a new moon, when there's no moon really shining, when you look up into the night sky, what you see are stars, mainly blackness and darkness, but there's a few bright lights out there in the space, and you're able to see a few stars. To me, that's kind of what I think when the Lord looks at the earth. It's mainly dark, but there are a few bright shining lights. And those bright shining lights are those that are reflecting the Lord Jesus Christ and those that are maintaining unity in the house of God. And as a reward, The Bible says in verse 16, the first part, holding forth the word of life that I may rejoice in the day of Christ. When we're holding forth the word of life, we are able to hold forth the word of life as a testimony because we're doing these things without murmuring or disputing. Because we are doing these things. And so the answer is reluctance. Don't murmur and complain. But then reflect the light of God and hold forth the word of life in order that we might be a testimony in this dark world. Then the Bible tells us in verses 16 through 18 what the award of unity is. The Bible says in verse number 16, holding forth the word of life, that I may rejoice in the day of Christ, that I have not run in vain, neither labored in vain. Yea, and if I be offered upon the sacrifice and service of your faith, I joy and rejoice with you all. For the same cause also do ye joy and rejoice with me. So here in verses 16 through 18, the Bible tells us that we rejoice together. The award of unity is that we all end up rejoicing together. I've added my portion with your service here at the church, and we are co-laborers with and for the Lord, and our obedience to Him causes rejoicing for all of us, everyone working together to do the will of God and fulfill God's will so that our church will be able to accomplish all that the Lord intended it to accomplish for His glory. That is the reason we need to have unity. And when we face God at the judgment seat of Christ, when we give an account for the life that we've lived and the things that we've done, in this body, we will be able to stand before the Lord with rejoicing because our church, because we were unified in serving the Lord together, we find a place of rejoicing together. Each of us adding our part as God hath put us in the body according to His will, each of us adding our part to allow our church to do all that God intended it to do for His glory. This is why we need unity. We need unity not just because of here, so there won't be murmuring and disputing among ourselves here, but we need unity because in eternity, when we stand to give an account to God, we will give an account with joy because we have labored together, each of us doing what we were supposed to do for the glory of God in an effort to do God's will and fulfill His purpose. Now, I don't know about you, but I think that most every pastor listening and every church member who loves their church wants their congregation to accomplish all that God has for it to do in this opportunity that we're given here on this earth. And that will happen if there is unity. And if there is unity among the church, you will find that not only is there joy to look forward to in heaven, but there will be joy in the congregation of the people.
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0: This has been with Calvary in View. If you would like to contact us or would like more information about Pleasant View Baptist Church, our mailing address is 110 Old Rutherford Road, Taylor, South Carolina, 29.

0: Hello, this is Pastor Doug Benton right here at Tabernacle Baptist Church, where good music and preaching can always be found. 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

0: Hello, friends. 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
0: And welcome to the broadcast today. We'll begin our program with a song by our choir. They come around to sing for us, "I'm Glad I Got Lost So I Could Be Saved." Hope it'll be a blessing as they sing for us on today's broadcast.

Amen. Thank you, choir, for that wonderful message and song. And now for today's message, we turn to the Gospel according to St. John, chapter 2, and we're looking at verse 23 through verse 25. Now, when he was in Jerusalem at the Passover in the feast day, many believed in his name when they saw the miracles which he did, but Jesus did not commit himself unto them, because he knew all men, and needed not that any should testify of man, for he knew what was in man. Now, notice here are some people that believed in his name, but Jesus didn't believe in them, according to verse 24. He did not commit himself unto them. Same word mean he didn't believe in them. He knew what was in them. He knew that the faith that they were projecting was not real. It was a superficial faith. And so, along the thoughts of that line, I thought about this message and been trying to preach on it, on the subject of a faith that falls short. Now, here, of course, in the text was a superficial faith. We went to the parable of the sower, and we saw a shallow faith. That was the seed that fell on stony ground. A strangled faith, the seed that fell on thorny ground. Then in Ephesians 2:8, for by grace you are saved through faith, and that not of yourselves, it is the gift of God. Well, what's stated there is saving faith is from God. It's not of ourselves, but there is a faith that is from God.

0: ourselves. In other words, mental persuasion, intellectual persuasion, or simply an assent to the truth. We call that self-faith. Paul said, "My preaching was not with enticing words of man's wisdom, but in the demonstration and power, that your faith should not stand in the wisdom of men, but in the power of God." In other words, saving faith comes not from mental manipulation or wisdom from men. It's a gift from God, but there is that self-faith that originates from man's self. But that's not saving faith. That's a faith that falls short. We talked about number five, a shipwrecked faith, as Hymenaeus and Alexander manifested in 1 Timothy chapter 1 and verse 20. They shipwrecked in the faith. Their faith fell short. It didn't deliver them to the shores of salvation or to the shores of repentance. So we called it a shipwreck faith. It's a faith that falls short. And then yesterday we began to introduce this in James chapter 2, a sterile faith that falls short. A faith that falls short. We continue now the message as we join the services at Mount Sinai Baptist Church.
1: And sterile faith is talked of by James the Apostle in his epistle in chapter 2 and verse 17. Even so, faith, if it hath not works, is dead, being alone. Yea, a man may say, "Thou hast faith, and I have works. Show me thy faith without thy works, and I will show thee my faith by my works." In verse 20, "But wilt thou know, O vain man, that faith without works is dead?" Now, saving faith produces saving works. Ephesians 2, 8, 9, again, my favorite verses. "For by grace you are saved through faith, and that not of yourselves, it is the gift of God." Next verse, 9, "Not of works, lest any man should boast." Verse 10, "For we are his workmanship, created in Christ Jesus unto good works, which God hath before ordained that we should walk in them." If there's real faith, have fruit.
2: Right.
1: Amen.
2: Yep.
1: It'll manifest itself in good works. "And by this shall men know you're my disciples, in that you love one another. And let them see your good works, that they may praise your Father which is in heaven." So there is a faith out there that's really a sterile faith. It's just a racket. A lot of people claim to be saved, but they don't live it. Say, "I'm a Christian." They never go to church, never read the Bible, never witness to sinners, never pray. Well, a real Christian you are, aren't you? "No, show me thy faith without your works, I'll show you by and by my works." You say, "Oh, it don't matter." It does matter. People can't see what's in your heart, but they can see what comes out in your life as works. Amen. That's right. You see, when the Bible said only God knoweth the heart, it does, but says man looks on the outward appearance, but God looks on the heart. Somebody said, "Well, God looks in my heart." Yeah, I know. But men looking on the outward appearance, that's all they can see. You can claim to be an eagle if you want to, but if you waddle like a duck, quack like a duck, and swim like a duck, I'm going to figure you ain't an eagle, you're a duck. Amen. You'll demonstrate a new nature if you've ever been born again. Can I get a witness? May I tell you that there's a sterile, dead, non-productive faith. It is a faith. People say, "I have faith." But that faith never moves them to God, never moves them to reach out to others, never moves them by a friend of the church, never moves them to give to mission, never moves them to be faithful. They've got a faith, but they don't have saving faith. Theirs is a sterile faith. It is a faith that Jesus saw in this group in our text that he wasn't going to commit himself to. Sterile faith. And then I'll end this. We're talking about, and I know this is not a shouting message, but I believe it's an instructive message. Finally, number seven, I want to talk about I'm going to call this one a sinister faith. Sinister faith. And where you get that? Well, out of that same book of James. I didn't read it on purpose a while ago. James 2:19. It says, "Thou believest that there is one God, thou doest well. The devils also believe and tremble." Ain't no saved devils. But they believe. They have a faith. It's a sinister. It's an evil. They hate God. They can't stand God, but they can't deny that He is God. And when He hemmed them up by a friend to cast them out, they acknowledge Him as God. So that's a faith, you know, the sinister faith, and it's a faith that falls short. But what of this saving faith? Well, this saving faith is a work of God, that not of yourselves. Saving faith is of God. You know, remember what Jesus told Simon Peter in Matthew 16. When Jesus asked His disciples, "Whom do men say that I, the Son of Man, am?" And they said, "Well, some of them say that you're Elias. Some say you're John the Baptist. Others say that you're that prophet." But He said, "But whom say ye that I am?" And Peter rose up and said, "Thou art the Christ, the Son of the living God." Jesus said, "Blessed art thou, Simon Bar-Jonah, for flesh and blood have not revealed this to you, but My Father which is in heaven. And upon this, and thou art Peter, and upon this rock I will build My church, and the gates of hell shall not prevail against it." Now, he wasn't talking about Peter, Petros. He's talking about Petra, which is the rock, the profession of faith that was produced in Peter by divine revelation. God the Father revealed that unto Peter. Amen? God the Father revealed that unto Peter. And what God revealed, there was produced a faith that made a profession of faith that is the kind of faith that saves. Hallelujah. It is of God. It is faith that is of God. And it's the kind that saves. Let me read a little bit here in John 6. In John chapter 6, there was a group here that enjoyed seeing a miracle when Jesus fed the thousands. And, they believed Him. This must be the Messiah. And Jesus knew what was in them. He knew they was going to try to make Him to be a king, a bread king, and take Him by force. And He departed into a mountain. And, of course, He went across the sea that night. And that's in a whole other message. But He showed up on the other side. And the crowds, of course, finally caught up with Him. And when they found Him, verse 25, they said, "Rabbi, whence comest thou hither?" And Jesus answered them and said, "Truly, truly, or verily, verily, I say unto you, ye seek Me not because you saw the miracles, but because ye did eat the loaves and were filled." He said, you didn't even come cause the miracles. You come cause you got fed. You are zeroing in on just the physical, the material, the now. So you're looking for bread that's just right here, tangible. He said, but you need some bread that's not tangible, that you can touch with your physical senses. Something that is the bread of God. Now notice, labor not for the meat which perisheth, but for that meat, food which endureth unto everlasting life.

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Please join us again at the same time tomorrow for another Sounds from Sinai radio broadcast. Now, if you'd like a copy of today's message in its entirety, then simply write us here at Mount Sinai Baptist Church, 830 Country Club Road, Pickens, South Carolina, zip 29671. 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That address again, Mount Sinai Baptist Church, 830 Country Club Road, Pickens, South Carolina, zip 29671. And now, until we meet again on tomorrow's broadcast, this is Pastor Rudy Smith saying, may the Lord bless you, is our prayer.

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1: I'm Bob Agnew in Washington. The welcoming ceremony for President Trump today as he arrived in Beijing for a summit with the Chinese leader Xi Jinping included a military honor guard and military band and hundreds of Chinese young people waving flags and chanting a warm welcome. Meanwhile, the president says the issue of Iran will not be a key part of his talks.
2: We're going to have a long talk about it. I think he's been relatively good, to be honest with you. You look at the blockade, no problem. They get a lot of their oil from that area. We've had no problem, and he's been a friend of mine. He's been somebody that we get along with, and I think you're going to see that good things are going to happen. This is going to be a very exciting trip. A lot of good things are going to happen.
1: And in addition to any talks involving Iran, they'll also center on U.S. arms sales to Taiwan. Speaker Mike Johnson is slamming Democrats on the issue of immigration. Willie Nelson has more details.
3: Speaker Mike Johnson is criticizing the Democrat Party, saying, quote, "There is not a single Democrat who believes border security or immigration enforcement should exist." In an official press release, the speaker points to recent comments in the California governor's race, where he says nearly all Democrats answered yes when asked if they support providing health care to illegal aliens. The speaker says due to this, Republicans are eager to pass a reconciliation bill and get it to the president's desk quickly. Willie Nelson, Washington.
1: Russia is increasing its attacks on Ukraine, launching a massive daytime drone attack on the country, firing at least 800 across 20 regions of Ukraine. Ukrainian President Zelensky says at least six people were killed and dozens wounded, including a number of children. The targets this afternoon included the cities of Kiev, Lviv, and Odessa. On Wall Street, it's been a mixed bag. The Dow continues to struggle. It is down 104 points. The NASDAQ up 361. This is SRN News.
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Each evening, we will begin our services at 7:30. Also, for our finale, we'll have a very special God and Country celebration starting at 5 p.m. on July the 3rd with two services, barbecue and fireworks. Preachers for this year's meeting include Tim Fuller, Ricky Gravely, Brian McBride, Johnny Pope, Doug Benton, and a host of others. We will also have special singing and local choirs each night. For more information, visit the Greer Baptist Camp Meeting Facebook page to receive updated information. Dr. Joe Arthur is the moderator, and the Greer Baptist Camp Meeting is located at 1360 Henderson Gap Road in the Greer community of South Carolina. Don't miss out on an opportunity to enjoy the presence of God, the people of God, and the preaching of God's Word at this year's 79th Annual Greer Baptist Camp Meeting. 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

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A look at our weather, 75 degrees currently outside. Tonight, a slight chance of showers before midnight, then a slight chance of rain between midnight and 1 a.m., mostly clear with a low around 55. On Thursday, sunny with a high near 76, and Thursday evening, clear with a low around 48 degrees. Coming up at 4 o'clock is the fellowship broadcast with the afternoon prayer time at 4:15. 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
1: 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Tracts are printed in 90 languages, including English and Spanish, and are offered free to anyone who requests them. 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Our pastor is William Burroughs. 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
2: Welcome into the midweek edition of the Fellowship Broadcast, and Lord willing, Pastor Burroughs will be along with us here in just a little bit. Last week, he talked about the power of the printed page and what God is doing through the Tract League. He'll say some more about that in just a little bit, but take it a step forward and talk about the power of the Word of God. I know you want to stay tuned for that and praying that God would help you in a great way with Pastor Burroughs today. Just a reminder, next week, May the 18th through the 21st, it is Bread of Life Camp meeting time. If you'd like to know more about it, feel free to call the office. They'll be glad to help you, 513-494-1075. Pastor Burroughs will be along right after this letter from a life that's been changed by the power of a gospel tract.
1: 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Thank you for the last tracts you sent. 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They are all gone now, and we found two left after digging in the car seats for a while with your address on it. Your mission has been a great blessing to us. Thank you. Thank you. That from Larry in Oklahoma.
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4: 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I want to thank you for listening to the broadcast today. At Fellowship Baptist Church, we've had a ministry of the Fellowship Tract League since 1978. We're right on the edge of printing and shipping 5.5 billion gospel tracts as of the day of this recording. Right on the edge of it. We printed and shipped, to my knowledge, into every single country and territory in the world. And we can only do it with people like you that are listening, donating to the ministry. That's why we call it a tract league, because it takes many people to help us do what we're doing. There's no way that we could have done what we've done to this point without your help. Just think about that. To my knowledge, every country and territory in the world, 5.5 billion gospel tracts. That's just amazing. Last week, we talked about the power of the printed page. And we are in a great war. And what's at stake is the souls of men, right? A great spiritual battle. One of the greatest weapons in that battle is the printed page. Now, the world has used it. We talked about last week how Charles Darwin writes Origin of Species, and many people's faith were shaken in God because of that. Karl Marx writes Das Kapital, and billions of people have been under communism. 100+ million have died under communism regime because of a direct act of them governments. But nothing is as powerful as the Word of God. And Hebrews 4:12 says, "For the Word of God is quick and powerful, sharper than any two-edged sword, piercing even to the dividing asunder in soul and spirits and joints and marrow, and is the discerner of the thoughts and intents of the heart." How powerful is the Word of God? It has the power to save your soul. And 1 Peter 1:23 says, "Being born again, not of corruptible seed, but of incorruptible by the word of God, which liveth and abideth forever." Listen, we know we must be born again. Well, what did he say that they were born again with? The word of God. That's right. Born again, not of corruptible seed, but of incorruptible by the word of God. When you give somebody a gospel tract, the Holy Spirit will begin working in the heart of that individual through the word which you have sown. I'm telling you, the Word of God works. The Word of God also has the power to sustain you. Now, we're going to move on from that. And listen, the Word of God has the power to sustain you. In 1 Peter 2, in verses 2 and 3, he says, "As newborn babes, desire the sincere milk of the Word, that ye may grow thereby. If so be that ye have tasted, the Lord is gracious." Listen, newborn babies need milk to sustain them. But whether one has just been saved or they've been saved a long time, we need the Word of God to feed us spiritually. Job 23:12 says, "Neither have I gone back from the commandment of his lips. I have esteemed the words of his mouth more than my necessary food." You know, George Mueller had over 50,000 recorded prayers that have been answered. When asked by some college students about his great prayer life, he said, "You are correct. A strong prayer life is like the high ground on the battlefield. If you can take the high ground, you will win the battle. But the only way that I have strength to climb that hill is to be strengthened by the Word of God." My friend, that Bible that you have is the Word of God. That is your sustenance for the journey. I'll tell you something else about the Word of God. The Word of God is able to keep you from sin. Preachers used to sign their Bibles this way when somebody would ask them to sign it. Many times they'd say, "This book will keep you from sin, and sin will keep you from this book." Well, listen to this in Psalm 37, 30 and 31. "The mouth of the righteous speaketh wisdom, and his tongue talketh of judgment. The law of his God is in his heart. None of his steps shall slide." Why will his steps not slide? Because the law of his God is in his heart. That's called scripture memorization. Psalm 119, verse 11. "Thy word have I hid in mine heart, that I might not sin against thee." The Word of God is so powerful. You know, when the Bible was kicked out of the public schools, divorce went up 300% in a year. Why? You say, that's just a coincidence. It's no coincidence. You look at crime in general, when they kicked the Bible out of public schools, it skyrocketed. It just went through the roof. And that's the power of the Word of God. You say, how could that have an effect? Boys and girls used to go to school, bring home a verse they're memorizing for the week, and mom and dad help them. And that word just getting in the home had a powerful impact. I'm telling you, the Word of God is powerful. Power to sustain you, power to keep from sin, power to set you on fire, give you a zeal. In the book of Luke chapter 24, when those two men were on the road to Emmaus and the Lord went and showed up and walked with them, and he talked with them in the way, when he departed from their presence, something he said in verse 32, he said, "They said one to another, did not our heart burn within us while he talked with us by the way and while he opened to us the scriptures?" It was the scriptures that caused the fire to burn within them. You may be saying, thinking to yourself out there, well, they had the Lord Jesus Christ walking with them. But you have the Spirit of God. It's the same thing. In Romans 8:9 says, "You're not in the flesh, but in the Spirit. If so be that the Spirit of God dwell in you. Now, if any man have not the Spirit of Christ, he is none of his." In John 14:16, Jesus said, "I will pray the Father, and he shall give you another comforter, that he may abide with you forever." Another means one just like the other. That's just like Jesus. If you say you're saved, you have the Holy Spirit of God indwelling within you, and you have that King James Bible in your lap, there is no reason, if you'll get into it and read it, that you cannot have this burning in your hearts as well. You know, Colossians 3:16 says, "Let the word of Christ dwell in you richly in all wisdom, teaching and admonishing one another in psalms and hymns and spiritual songs, singing with grace in your hearts to the Lord." Did you catch that part? "Let the word of Christ dwell in you richly with all wisdom." My. I wonder why more people aren't getting saved. Is it a sign of the times? No. We're not getting the gospel out. Why isn't there more zeal? Why aren't we full of the Spirit? It's because we're not in the Word of God like we should be. We're not surrendered to the Word of God like we should be. The psalmist said in 119:103, he said, "How sweet are the words to my taste, yea, sweeter than honey to my mouth." You know, and then he goes on and says, "The fool's soul loatheth an honeycomb, but to the hungry soul every bitter thing is sweet." What do you delight in? Well, I enjoy a piece of cherry pie, but not when I'm full. And I think the reason why we are not in the Word of God and desire it like we used to is because we're full of the things of this world. My friends, let's get back to handing out the Word of God like we should to see sinners get saved, and get back to getting the Word of God so that we can have that zeal restored. Thanks for listening to the broadcast today, and God bless you.
3: 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This is Bruce DeLang signing off with this thought. I'm on my way to heaven and enjoying the journey. Are you?

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The Bible tells us that God is near to all who call upon Him in truth. What a comfort to know that we can come to Him anytime, anywhere. Let's go to our Heavenly Father in prayer. Heavenly Father, we come to You in Jesus' name, and we just want to thank You for this day. Thank You for Your protection. Thank You for Your provision. Thank You for letting us come together in prayer, even over the airwaves. Thank You for every person listening right now. You know their heart, what they're going through, and what they need. Lord, help us to slow down and focus on You. Meet each person right where they are. If someone is hurting, please comfort them. If someone is sick, we ask You touch their body and bring healing. For those who feel weighed down or discouraged, give them strength, peace, and renewed hope. Your word tells us to pray for the peace of Jerusalem, and we do that now. Please bring peace and protection. Guide our leaders as they make decisions about Israel. Help them to do what is right and lead with honesty and truth. We also pray for our country, and especially for the soldiers on the borders, police officers, and first responders. Watch over them, keep them safe, give them courage. Be with their families, give them peace during uncertain times. We lift up our president and all those in authority. Please give them wisdom to make right decisions. We also pray for our churches and pastors who will be meeting tonight. We ask that You would be with each pastor. Give them the clarity and boldness and Your power. And prepare the hearts of those who will hear Your word. Lord, we lift up the ministries of Tabernacle Baptist Church, the Helen Seitler Senior Apartments, the Tabernacle Children's Home, and the New Build Project, Tabernacle Baptist College, and Christian Day School. We especially pray for them now as they are in the midst of final exams.

exams, getting ready for the end of school, and for the commencement ceremonies. Be with the Tabernacle Baptist Mission International Mission Board, the Christian Bookstore, and WTBI Radio. And we especially pray for Pastor and Mrs. Benton. Please strengthen them, encourage them, and bless them as they serve you. And Lord, we now bring the needs of our listeners before you. A grandchild who will be taking a mission trip this summer, please put your hand of protection on them, provide their needs. Anne Marie, a double lung transplant recipient, please be with her body, help her immune system to continue to become stronger. A woman who has spiritual needs, is very discouraged, has serious health needs, and an urgent financial need. A woman who has suffered a stroke. A woman with serious health needs and heart trouble. A woman with unspoken needs. A woman with health needs. Those family and friends who are away from you, please bring them back to you, God. A man who has been hospitalized and is recovering from surgery. Grandparents and a granddaughter. A mother who is facing surgery. A woman who has spiritual needs and a special unspoken. A son who has serious health needs, is facing surgery, and will be having surgery on his leg. A woman and daughter, kidney problems and health needs. Two listeners who need prayer. A man who needs prayer. A listener with several special requests. A man who fell from a ladder, suffered severe injuries. A woman with kidney disease. A grandchild who has a cleft palate and has appointments coming up. A son who has brain cancer and has appointments. A man with stage 4 colon cancer and chemo treatments. A woman who has serious health needs, major nerve trouble, which affects many areas. A listener with an unspoken request. The friend of a listener with swollen and painful legs. Listener with stomach issues. A father with cancer and is in hospice care. A listener awaiting medical test results. Those families who are bereaved from the death of a loved one and family friend. A mother who fell and fractured her arm, be with her and be with her caregiver. The friend of a listener recovering from an auto accident. Mother in the hospital with a blood clot in her lung. And again, we pray for the schools as they finish the last few weeks. Please protect the students during the summer. And a listener who is praying for continued healing after surgery. Lord God, thank you for hearing us, for answering our prayers in your way and in your time, and for always being with us. Help us to trust you more each day. Guide us in the choices we make, and help us live in a way that shows others who you are. In Jesus' name we pray. Amen.

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0: This is the Gospel Hour, making known to this nation the gospel of Jesus Christ. 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
1: Hello, everyone, and welcome to the Gospel Hour. I'm David Green, director of the Gospel Hour, inviting you to stay tuned with us for the entire program today, because we have two great songs for you by the Gospel Hour singers and musicians, and we're continuing with our series of messages on the new birth. What does it mean? Who has it? And so on, as preached and taught by my late father, Dr. Oliver B. Green. And we'll get to that in a moment, but I do want to remind you that we give a portion of every one of your donations to missions, to missionaries across the pond and around the world. And if you would like to designate a gift or part of a gift to missions, you may do so, and we'll set that part aside to send it overseas. Well, right now we're going to have two great songs, When We All Get to Heaven and Just As I Am. And after that, Dr. Green.

0: And now, here with our message, Oliver B. Green.
1: Now, Father, lead us as we study today for Jesus' sake. I know and I recognize, Father, that the Spirit of God searcheth the deep things of God. And so unless the Spirit guides us today, then, our Father, we will not find the truth. But if he guides into all truth. So we commit the remaining moments of this hour and this preacher's heart, mind, soul, and body into the hands of the Holy Ghost of God. Lead, guide, and direct for Jesus' sake. Amen. Now, yesterday, I said that Paul in Romans 11:13, Paul said that he was called a minister to the Gentiles. Now, in Ephesians 3, he distinctly said that God revealed unto him, God gave him a revelation concerning the mystery of the church, the mystery of the bride of Christ. And then I read in 1 Corinthians 1:17 that Paul distinctly said God sent him not to baptize, but to preach the gospel. And then in 1 Corinthians 15:1-3, I read that Paul said to the Corinthian church, and he said to the people there in Corinth, in the church, he said, I preached unto you the gospel where through which you're saved and wherein you stand. Then he said, I preached unto you, first of all, that which I received, how that Christ died for our sins according to the scriptures, and that he was buried and rose again the third day according to the scriptures, and was seen of Cephas, and then of the 12, and then of 500 brethren at one time. Then, when I left the radio yesterday, I was talking to you about how we become a member of the church. And I want to read that verse just one more time, and then we're going further into this business of what the water is. Now then, in 1 Corinthians 12:12, for as the body is one and hath many members, and all the members of that one body being many are one body, so also is Christ. Now the church is the body of Christ. Now anybody that denies that, then of course, God bless you. You couldn't help them. You can't help them. And that's one reason you can't help people today. They have their minds made up. They're not willing to follow God's word. You see, I've got to jump on you. I'm not following a religion or a denomination or a man. I'm following the Lamb of God. I'm strictly 100% a preacher of the gospel, independent of any and all religions. It matters not what. One group came to me a few years ago and said, Mr. Green, if you'll carry your equipment into cities and organize churches for us, we'll pay all your bills, buy your tents, and pay you a handsome salary. I said, thank you. That's very kind of you. I appreciate it, but I'm not interested, and I'm not. I'm preaching the gospel. Listen, I'm not criticizing any denomination. I mean by that, God bless the Baptists, God bless the Methodists, and God bless the Presbyterians, and God bless every pastor and others. I don't mean that's all. Others who preach the pure gospel of the marvelous grace of God minus the works of man. Now, for by one Spirit are we all baptized into one body. One Spirit are we all baptized into one body. Whether we be Jews or Gentiles, whether we be bond or free, and have been all made to drink into one Spirit. Now, beloved, according to the teaching of Paul the Apostle to the Gentiles, to whom God dictated 13 of these epistles, he said, I magnify my office in that I am an apostle to the Gentiles. He said that we are all baptized into one body by one Spirit, not by a preacher in a baptistry, but by the Holy Ghost of God. Now, how does that baptism come about? In John 5:24, Jesus said, verily, verily, I say unto you, he that heareth my word and believeth on him that sent me hath everlasting life and shall not come into condemnation, but is passed from death unto life. He that heareth my word. Now, why didn't Jesus say this? Listen, listen, beloved. If it's imperative to be immersed in water, go to hell, why didn't the Son of God say, verily, verily, I say unto thee, except, verily, verily, I say unto thee, he that heareth my word and believeth on me and is baptized in water in Jesus' name hath everlasting life. Now, why didn't he say that? Why would the Son of God leave anything as important as a necessity to salvation? Why would he leave it out of that verse? Now, I believe in baptism, and you say, preacher, why was the Lord baptized? He said it, thus it becometh us to fulfill all righteousness. He came to be the righteous Savior, the righteous Son, the righteousness of God in flesh. And during the transition period, during the days that the changeover from Judaism to Christianity was in progress, we find much said in the book of Acts about baptism. That's true. But, beloved friends, in the writings of Paul, you'll find the word baptize very, very, very, very, very few times. Very few times. All right. So, during the transition period, there was quite a bit said about baptism. But in the 13 epistles dictated to the apostle to the Gentiles, we have very little said about baptizing, and he said, God sent me not to baptize, but to preach the gospel. All right. Now then, we're all baptized into one body by one Spirit, except a man be born of the water and of the Spirit. Now the baptism comes through hearing the word of God. Verily, verily, I say unto you, he that heareth my word and believeth on him that sent me, hear the word, believe on him that sent me, hath everlasting life. Well, now, what does the word say? The word says, God so loved the world, he gave his only begotten Son, that whosoever believeth in him and is baptized in water in the name of Jesus. No, that's not what he said. God so loved the world that he gave his only begotten Son, that whosoever believeth in him should not perish, but have everlasting life, praise God. John 3:18, he that believeth on him is not condemned. He that believeth not is condemned already, because he hath not believed, not one word about baptism. It's true that in Mark it says, he that believeth and is baptized shall be saved. He that believeth not shall be damned. It didn't say a word about baptism. It said, he that believeth not shall be damned. It didn't say one word about he that believeth not and is not baptized. Didn't say one word about it. I say the Gospel of John is the salvation book. John 20:30-31 distinctly says, these things are written that you might believe that Jesus is the Christ, Son of God, and believing you might have life through his name, not through the baptistry, not through water, not through immersion, not through baptism, but through his name. Let me say again, I believe in baptism. I've been baptized. When I was a sinner, 13 years old, I joined the church and was ducked. When God saved me at the age of 20 years and 6 months old, when God saved me, I went back and received Christian baptism. I accepted the Lord Jesus Christ, confessed my sins, he washed them away in his precious blood, and then I went to the minister in my locality, joined a good Bible church, and I was immersed not to be saved, not to wash my sins away, but praise God because they were washed away. And the water had nothing to do with saving me, not one thing. Verily, verily, I say unto you, he that heareth my word. Now, in John 15:3... Jesus said, now ye are clean through the word which I have spoken unto you. Now ye are clean through the word which I have spoken unto you. The word cleans you up, not the baptistry. Now in 1 Peter chapter 1 and verse 23, now then, we find, let me read it. We'll begin with verse 18. For as much, now this is 1 Peter 1:18. For as much as you know that ye were not redeemed with corruptible things such as silver and gold from your vain conversation received by tradition from your fathers, but with the precious blood of Christ as of a lamb without blemish and without spot. Praise God, it's the blood, not the water, not the baptistry, not the church letter, not church membership, not laying on of hands, not christening, confirming, dedicating, not, beloved friends, anything but the blood of Jesus Christ. Amen. And if the devil can sidetrack you and get your mind on something besides the blood, he's satisfied. Let me tell you something. You put this down. You put this down in your little memorandum pad. Write this on the wall. Write it on the front of the radio. Write it somewhere, will you? Write this down. When a man mentions baptism in a sermon, bless your soul, more than he mentions blood, you'd better watch him. I'm telling you straight, you'd better watch him. Peter says we're redeemed That is, our sins are washed away. Our sins are blotted out. Not in the baptistry, but by the precious blood. Listen. With the precious blood of Christ as of a lamb without blood. Now that's 1 Peter 1:19. Verse 20, for verily, listen, who verily was foreordained before the foundation of the world, but was manifested in these last times for you, who by him do believe in God that raised him up from the dead. Well, I declare, Peter preaches the same gospel Paul does, doesn't he? Huh? Paul said, I preach the gospel, you're saved by it. You stand in the gospel. And he said, I preach the gospel, how that Christ died, was buried, and rose again. And that's the same thing Peter's preaching. Who, by him to believe in God that raised him up from the dead and gave him glory, that your faith and hope might be in God. Come on, beloved. Come on, precious beloved one. Is your faith in God or in the baptistry? Is your faith in God or in what that preacher told you about getting immersed in water in Jesus' name? Now, where is your faith? Is your faith in God Almighty, or is it in a stream of water somewhere or a baptistry somewhere? Now, that your faith and hope might be in God, seeing ye have purified your souls. Seeing ye have purified your souls and obeying the truth through the Spirit unto unfeigned love of the brethren, see that you love one another with a pure heart fervently, being born again. Being born again. Being born again, not of corruptible seed, but incorruptible by the word of God, which liveth and abideth forever. For all flesh is as grass, and the glory of man is the flower of the grass. Grass withereth, the flower thereof falleth away, but the word of the Lord endureth forever. And this is the word which by the gospel is preached unto you. The word of God, the word of God, the unfailing word of God. It'll never fail. It's eternal. It's everlasting. In the beginning was the word, and the word was with God, and the word was God. The same was in the beginning with God. And I have everlasting life today because the word of God, the seed of God, the eternal seed, has been planted in my soul, the word of God. Yes, I've been baptized. Yes, indeed I have. And if you haven't had Christian baptism, I believe with all of my heart that you should follow your Lord in baptism. I believe that. But it won't save you, and it won't help save you, and it won't make you any better saved than you are right now. Not one bit. Beloved, the water is the word. Now, I don't have time to go into it. We'll never get through if I do. There's so much. But you remember on one occasion in John 4, Jesus was going through Samaria. He must needs go through Samaria. And Jacob's well was there, and a woman came to draw water. And Jesus was sitting on the well, tired and worn out after a journey. And he said to the woman, give me to drink. Give me a drink. She said, I don't understand it. You, a Jew, ask Samaritan for drink. He said, if you knew the gift of God, if you knew the gift of God, if you knew the gift of God, and who it is that said to thee, give me drink, you would have asked him, and I would have given you living water. She said, I want this water. Well, first of all, she said, you don't have anything to draw with. And Jesus said, the water I give shall be in you a well of water springing up into everlasting life. It'll be in you, see. Living water in you, a well of water in you, see? All right. So the woman said, I want this water. And then Jesus said, go call your husband. She said, I don't have one. He said, you've told the truth. And then she said, the Jews say Jerusalem is the place to worship, and our father said the mountain's a place to worship. Now, what do you say? And Jesus said, you worship you know not what. And then she said, I know Messiah cometh. I know that Messiah is coming, and when he has come, he'll tell us all things we've ever done. Well, all things, he'll tell us everything. Now, Jesus said in John 4, I that speak to thee am he. She dropped her water pot. She ran to town with an artesian well of living water in her soul. Now, let me tell you something. Jesus didn't mention baptism. He didn't discuss baptism. He didn't say one word about baptism. He didn't tell her to be baptized. He said, if you'd ask me, I'd give you living water. And she said, I want the water, and he gave her the water. And what he gave her was seven words. I, one, that, two, speak, that's three, two, that's four, thee, that's five, am, that's six, and he is the seventh word. I, that speak to thee, am he, seven words, and she believed those seven words. She accepted those seven words. She ran to town. She told the men she'd met a man that told her everything she'd ever done. And she said, this is the Messiah. She was saved. That heartbreaking, home-breaking, home-wrecking woman accepted seven words, and those seven words planted in her bosom an artesian well that flowed all over that community and pointed many to the Lamb of God. Beloved, what I want to say is this. Anytime the devil can sidetrack you from the blood to the baptistry, he's happy. Anytime the devil can sidetrack you from the word to the baptistry, he's happy. Anytime the devil can substitute anything, it doesn't make any difference, good works, good living, clean living, giving money, sacrificing, suffering, baptism, laying on of hands, it doesn't make any difference. Anytime the devil can sidetrack you from the Word of God and the blood of Jesus Christ and get you to put something else in its place, he's satisfied. Now, I want to tell you, and I say it without hesitation, I say it without fear, and I say it from the depths of my soul, oh God, with a broken heart. It breaks my heart when I hear people telling you that you must be immersed in water in Jesus' name. Yes, they say that if you've been baptized in the name of the Father and of the Son and of the Holy Ghost, you've been baptized wrong. You haven't been baptized. But the Son of God said to those disciples, go ye into all the world and preach the gospel, baptizing them in the name of the Father and of the Son and of the Holy Ghost. Well, you say, Mr. Green, that's not a name, that's a title. All right, tomorrow we'll see what we can learn about that phase of the new birth. Now, if you're not born again, if you're not saved, if you're not redeemed, if you're not washed in the blood, God grant, this be the day that you bow your head, shut your eyes, and just tell the Lord that you're a sinner and you want to be saved, and you want to be born into the family of God, and I'll guarantee you he'll save you. He'll born you, not by might, not by power, but by my Spirit, not of blood, nor of the will of the flesh, nor the will of man, but of God. Father, save the soul that's nearest hell, and we'll praise you for it. In Jesus' name, amen.
2: 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Would you like to get a copy of today's program, message and song, to listen to again and again? Well, if so, you may certainly do so if you'll just contact us at the Gospel Hour by mail, email, phone, or the internet, and let us know the day and the date of this program that you want, maybe something about the program, the song, or whatever, then we'll be happy to put that on a compact disc and get it out to you. 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We would appreciate it very much. And now, just before we close, I want to tell you about our gift offer G. This is the last week I'll be talking about it. I won't talk about it after this, but you may order it for several more weeks to come. Offer G contains two books, one by my dad, one by Dr. I.M. Haldeman, and they're both available to you if you simply ask for Offer G, G is in green, and send the donation to the ministry in the amount of $15 or more. If you can make it $20, $25, or even more, I urge you to do so to help us spread the gospel. But if you can send at least $15 as a donation and ask for Offer G, I'm going to send you first a great book by Dr. I.M. Haldeman, a preacher who lived many, many years ago. It's a softback book entitled The Deity of Christ, containing that message and sudden conversions. I'd like to read part of the foreword by my father. I have hundreds of books in my library, among them some that I consider the best ever written. But when I began to read Dr. Haldeman's messages, I was immediately aware that he had a unique gift for teaching the Word of God. A great, great introduction. Then we have a book by my father, 204-page hardback book, Man and His Relationship to God. It contains that message, plus Faith versus Worry, and also the Bible Assurance of What Believers Are. You need to read this book. So, to get both of these great books, just ask for Gift Offer G and send your gift of at least $15. Here's how to make your donation.
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2: Friends, this is David Green again. 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
1: It's time now for the Victory Pulpit Radio Broadcast, a ministry of Victory Baptist Church in Anderson, South Carolina. 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
2: Judges chapter 4, I know you're going to first look at this and go, that's a strange Mother's Day message, and I thought it when I first started looking at it. But there's a phrase here in Judges chapter 5 that just jumped out at me, and I found it interesting. The more I studied, the more interesting it became. We're going to look at an unusual mother this morning, and there'll be many of our folks that will hear this message, some by way of radio, Lord willing, and they're going to go, I didn't even realize she was a mother. But there's one phrase in this scripture that some people misapply. They miss it. They misunderstand what it's saying, but it testifies of her being a mother, among other things. And we're going to look at Deborah this morning, one of the judges. Deborah, the only female judge out of the 12 judges of Israel. She's the only female judge. But what people don't understand was she was a mother. She identifies herself as a mother. She's a wife. She identifies herself as a wife. And then she identifies herself as a mother. We're going to read this. And we got a lot of reading this morning in our passage here, so I'm going to get right to it. I don't have a number of verses like I typically would. I really want to show you one point in the message this morning, try to thrust that out there to you, and then get you on your way so you can have your fellowship time with your families here on Mother's Day. But we're going to begin a reading in verse number 1 of chapter 4. We'll read the entirety of chapter 4. That's 24 verses, and then we'll read about 8 verses in chapter number 5. All right, verse number 1, chapter 4 of the book of Judges. And the children of Israel again did evil in the sight of the Lord when Ehud was dead. Now, give you a little background. If you remember, Moses ministered right up to the point of going to Canaan's land. God would not let Moses lead the children of Israel into Canaan's land because he'd struck the rock twice. Specifically, he disobeyed God. And the second time they came to the rock and needed water, God told him to speak to it, and he struck it in anger. And God said, for that, I can't let you lead them over, but I'll let you see it. You remember that story. Joshua led them over, and they were victorious after victorious after victorious, battle after battle, trusting God just as God promised them they would. That first generation in Canaan's land, the generation out of the wilderness died without getting Canaan's land, except for Caleb and Joshua. But that first generation, they followed God. The subsequent generations after them did not. They did not have the same heart for God as the first generation in Canaan's land. First generation in Canaan's land, they got victory after victory after victory, but they did not trust God enough to completely drive the Canaanites. They didn't drive out the Hittites, the Hivites, the Canaanites, and the Amorites, and all the rest of them. They didn't drive them all out. They drove them mostly out, but not completely out. This is going to come back to haunt them. So what happens is what God warned them would happen. The Jews would start taking on the bad habits and the bad attributes of these wicked Gentiles. That's exactly what they do, and then they start doing evil in the sight of the Lord. And that's what he's talking about in verse number 1. The children of Israel again did evil in the sight of the Lord when Ehud was dead. So after Joshua, what God does, they start doing evil, and God says, okay, I'm going to send a judge. God sends the first judge, Othniel. Othniel kind of straightens them out, and they do well until he dies. When he dies, then they start doing evil again. God sends a second judge, Ehud. Ehud does real well. Ehud does real well, gets them straightened out, and they do well until he dies. When he dies, they bring in a judge named Shamgar. We don't know much about Shamgar. He's in the previous chapter, chapter 3, verse 131, just one verse. We don't know much about him, but he does okay. When Ehud is dead, Shamgar's got a short time of being a judge, and then since Ehud is dead, they do evil again. This is where Deborah comes in. Verse number 2, the Lord sold them. Because they were doing evil, the Lord sold them into the hand of Jabin, king of Canaan, that reigned in Hazor, the captain of whose host was Sisera, which dwelt in Harosheth of the Gentiles. And the children of Israel cried unto the Lord, for he had 900 chariots of iron, and 20 years he mightily oppressed the children of Israel. This is a mighty army, a trained army that Sisera has. And Deborah, a prophetess, the wife of Lapidoth, she judged Israel at that time. And she dwelt under the palm tree of Deborah between Ramah and Bethel in Mount Ephraim. And the children of Israel came up to her for judgment. So this lady, Deborah, she's a prophetess. There were several prophetesses in the Old Testament. They were the same as a prophet, and all that meant was that did not mean they were a pastor. That is not the picture there. They didn't have a complete word of God then. So God would speak through the prophets until he eventually put all the word of God together. God would speak through the prophets, and they would relay a message that was timely to the children of Israel at that time. God spoke to men, and God on occasion spoke to women. He spoke to women at prophetess. And God would give them these messages. Now that we have the complete word of God, there are no more prophets. There are no more prophetess. Anybody says they're a prophet or a prophetess is deceived. They don't understand the scriptures. You have a complete word of God. Now that we have a complete word of God, we are not to listen to somebody who says, I got a word from the Lord and it contradicts the Bible. You better listen to me. No, don't you ever listen to them. You got a complete Bible. Because you don't need prophets or prophetess today. But she was a prophetess in that Old Testament Bible time. And she was also a judge in Israel. And the Bible says she was married. She was the wife of Lapidoth. Verse 5. She dwelt under the palm tree of Deborah between Ramah and Bethel. I'm going to come back to this. Those two names mean something. And Ephraim, and the children of Israel came up to her for judgment. And she sent and called Barak, the son of Abinoam, out of Kadesh Naphtali. And she said unto him, Hath not the Lord God of Israel commanded, saying, Go and draw toward Mount Tabor, and take with thee 10,000 men of the children of Naphtali and of the children of Zebulun. So God had already directed Barak to go and fight them and drive them back, and he's been hesitant to do so. She's come unto him now, and she's encouraging him to obey God. Verse 7. I will draw unto thee to the river of Kishon Sisera, the captain of Jabin's army with his chariots and his multitude, and I will deliver him into thine hand. Barak said unto her, If thou wilt go with me, then I will go. But if thou wilt not go with me, then I will not go. And she said, I will surely go with thee. Notwithstanding, the journey that thou takest shall not be for thine honor, for the Lord shall sell Sisera into the hand of a woman. And Deborah arose and went with Barak to Kadesh. And Barak called Zebulun and Naphtali to Kadesh, and he went up with 10,000 men at his feet, and Deborah went up with him. Now Haber, the Kenite, which was of the children of Hobab, the father-in-law of Moses, had severed himself from the Kenites and pitched his tent unto the plain of Zanaim, which is by Kadesh. And they showed Sisera that Barak, the son of Abinoam, was gone up to Mount Tabor. And Sisera gathered together all his chariots, even 900 chariots of iron, and all the people that were with him, from Harosheth of the Gentiles unto the river of Kishon. And Deborah said unto Barak, Up, for this is the day in which the Lord hath delivered Sisera into thine hand. Is not the Lord gone out before thee? So Barak went down from Mount Tabor, and 10,000 men after him. Now this is important, verse 14. She's already had to encourage Barak once. Honestly, Barak is being cowardly. He is outmanned. He is outnumbered. 900 chariots of iron is something in that day. I mean, it's very difficult to try on foot to defeat chariots. Very difficult, almost impossible. That's all they've got. All they've got is untrained foot soldiers here. Now, they had trained some of them throughout the wilderness. They were pretty trained through fighting once they got into Canaan's land, but now they've gotten away from it. Years of not practicing fighting the enemy. They've been enslaved basically for these number of years, and they've gotten weak. They don't have the training. They're really outmanned. They're outnumbered. But Deborah is a woman of faith, and she challenges him and says, Up. She says, Get up. That's what it means. Get up. For this is the day in which the Lord hath delivered Sisera into thine hand. They're outmanned. They're outnumbered, and nobody's giving them a chance. But she knows God's on their side. If they'll obey God, God will give them the victory. Verse 15, the Lord discomforted Sisera and all his chariots and all his host with the edge of the sword before Barak, so that Sisera lighted down off his chariot and fled away on his feet. But Barak pursued after the chariots and after the host unto Harosheth of the Gentiles, and all the hosts of Sisera fell upon the edge of the sword, and there was not a man left. Howbeit, Sisera fled away on his feet to the tent of Jael, the wife of Haber the Kenite. And there was peace between Jabin the king of Hazor and the house of Haber the Kenite. And Jael went out to meet Sisera, said unto him, Turn in, my lord, turn in to me, fear not. For when he had turned in unto her into the tent, she covered him with a mantle. He said unto her, Give me, I pray thee, a little water to drink, for I am thirsty. She opened a bottle of milk and gave him drink and covered him. Again, he said unto her, stand in the door of the tent, and it shall be, when any man doth come and inquire of thee, and say, is there any man here, that thou shalt say, no. Then Jael, Heber's wife, took a nail of the tent, took a hammer in her hand, and went softly unto him, and smote the nail into his temples, and fastened it to the ground. For he was fast asleep and weary, so he died. Behold, as Barak pursued Sisera, Jael came out to meet him, said unto him, come, and I will show thee the man whom thou seekest. When he came into her tent, behold, Sisera lay dead, and the nail was in his temples. So God subdued on that day Jabin, the king of Canaan, before the children of Israel. The hand of the children of Israel prospered and prevailed against Jabin, the king of Canaan, until they had destroyed Jabin, king of Canaan. All right, verse number 1, chapter 5. Then sang Deborah and Barak, the son of Abinoam, on that day, saying, praise ye the Lord for the avenging of Israel, when the people willingly offered themselves. Hear, O ye kings, give ear, O ye princes. I will sing unto the Lord. I will sing praise to the Lord God of Israel. Lord, when thou wentest out of Seir, when thou marchest out of the field of Edom, the earth trembled and the heavens dropped, the clouds also dropped water. The mountains melted from before the Lord, even that Sinai from before the Lord God of Israel. In the days of Shamgar, the son of Anath, in the days of Jael, the highways were occupied and the travelers walked through byways. The inhabitants of the villages ceased. They ceased in Israel until that I, Deborah, arose, that I arose a mother in Israel. They chose new gods. Then was war in the gates. Was there a shield or spear seen among 40,000 in Israel? My text is in verse number 7. We just read it. Until that I, Deborah, arose, that I arose a mother in Israel. Now, there have been people that have preached that Deborah was the mother of Israel. That is never what God said. The Bible doesn't say she was a mother of Israel. She was a mother in Israel. She was a prophetess. She was a judge. She was a wife. And she's telling us here she was a mother. She was a mother. God just gave her a great victory. One of the great victories in the book of Judges. Really, if you look at how they were outmanned and outnumbered and out-equipped by the Canaanites, it was a tremendous victory God just gave them. She doesn't praise the fact that she's a judge or a prophetess or even a wife. She mentions she's a mother. She's a mother. Deborah's an unusual character in the Bible. She's a wife, a mother, a prophetess, and a judge in Israel. She's the fourth judge of Israel. They did evil in the sight of God. They even began to bring in false gods and false worship. They began to bring in the Canaanite idols and the wicked idols of the Gentile gods. They brought them in and displeased God. So after Ehud, the judge, died, they departed from the Lord again, once again, and did evil in the sight of God. God calls Deborah to be the next judge in Israel, and she points out the fact, not that she's a judge, not that she's a prophetess, not that she's a wife, but that she's a mother. She's a mother in Israel, and God used a mother to deliver Israel. Barak had no intentions of going out there and fighting Jabin, the king of Canaan. He had no intentions of going out there going face to face against Sisera, that great captain of the host. He had no intentions. He was cowardly. He was afraid. He had no faith. Until God said, Deborah, go talk to him. And it was a mother that convinced Barak to obey God, and God gave the great victory. It was a mother that did that. Not a mother of Israel, but a mother in Israel. She's the only judge that can say that. There's out of the 12 judges, she's the only woman, and she's the only one that can say she's a mother in Israel. That phrase right there pertaining to the judges, you might as well circle it. You won't find it with anybody else in the Bible. She's the only woman, she's the only mother in Israel that ever was allowed to be a judge. So you can see she's quite an unusual mother. God uses a mother, to deliver Israel on that day through her guidance and instruction and her faith. So the question is, and this is debated about, why would God allow this woman, a wife and a mother, to be Israel's guidance in the day when men were very much in rule of society?

0: 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Once again, thank you for spending your time with us. And always remember, there's victory in Jesus.
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Thanks to each and every one of you for tuning in today to the Preaching of the Cross radio broadcast. I'm Brother James. I greet you, as always, in the name of our Lord and Savior, Jesus Christ, the Lamb of God, which taketh away the sin of the world. You know, there's coming a day when at the name of Jesus every knee shall bow, every tongue shall confess that He is Lord, the glory of God the Father. Jesus Christ is the way, the truth, and the life, and no man cometh unto the Father but by Him. There is none other name under heaven given among men whereby we must be saved. I hope your faith and your trust is in the Lord Jesus Christ, for He alone can save you from the penalty of sin, from the power of sin, and then someday, praise be to His name, from the presence of sin. All that taken care of in the cross at Calvary, if you'll just repent of your sin, humble yourself, and receive it. We started last time on the program a series of messages. We don't know how long it'll take us. We hope and pray that it's not dull and tedious to you, though of necessity it's a rather weighty type of a study for what you're accustomed to if you're a regular listener to this program. We're talking about the earth as the center of God's universe. And we talked on the program last time about the fact that the earth is the only planet in the universe that is habitable, that is capable of sustaining life as we know it. We just mentioned ever so briefly the creation of the earth, and we're going to dwell on that on the program today. Later in our study, we'll talk about catastrophe versus uniformity, the earth's first catastrophe, and what brought it about. Then the reconstruction of the earth, Satan's bid to regain the earth, the degeneration of mankind, the great flood in Noah's day, the abiding curse, then the glory age of the earth and its eventual function as the capital of God's universe. So we have a lot to talk about, and we hope that you'll stay with us from day to day and enjoy these studies with us. Now, Genesis 1:1, this is where we left off. In the beginning, God created the heaven and the earth. There's no argument in the Bible for the existence of God. There's no argument in the Bible for the fact that God created the heavens and the earth. It is stated as fact. You take it or leave it. Your eternal destiny depends upon your attitude toward that simple truth. Hebrews 11:3, through faith we understand that the worlds were framed by the Word of God, so the things which are seen were not made of things which do appear. Not only did God create the earth, but His original creation was a perfect one. Why should not a perfect God create a perfect earth? If God existed from all eternity, He must be perfect in Himself. And if perfect, He could not create anything imperfect. In fact, we are told that God saw everything that He had made, and behold, it was very good. There is not a suggestion in all the Bible that anything that came from the hands of God was imperfect. Instead, we find the words good and very good used again and again to denote the perfection of God's work. The evolutionist contends that God may have created a nebulous body, but that He permitted the so-called laws of evolution to shape it into suns and systems. There are many superficial scientists today, scientists falsely so-called, we might add, who, captivated by the seeming scholarship of evolution, are endeavoring to convince themselves, as well as everybody else, that the earth as we know it has been evolved from a nebulae. It's astonishing that intelligent men should hold to evolution as an infallible doctrine and yet admit that it has never been proved, never can be, never will be. Their idea of a chance creation brings to mind a common sense reply of a plain businessman. This was quoted by Elion T. Jones in his book, Is There a God? And he says, it takes a girl in our factory about 2 days to learn to put the 17 parts of a meat chopper together. It may be that these millions of worlds, each with its separate orbit, all balanced so wonderfully in space, it may be that they just happened. It may be that by a billion years of jumbling together, they finally arranged themselves. I do not know. I'm not a scientist. I'm merely a plain manufacturer of cutlery. But this one thing I do know. You can take these 17 parts of a meat chopper around together in a washtub for the next 17 billion years, and you'll never make a meat chopper. Amen and amen. When one considers that the earth has 11 different motions, and around it revolves the moon with 60 motions of its own, and these circulate over their vast orbit about the sun without so much as a variation of a second

in 1,000 years, he must recognize how impossible it is to conceive that anything so mathematically accurate could have been arranged by mere accident. Man is not able to make a clock that keeps perfect time. How much less, then, could blind chance set in operation the forces by means of which men set their timepieces? The evolutionist endeavors to prove his case for the development of the Earth and solar system by appealing to the nebular hypothesis. This hypothesis, and it was never regarded as anything but just that, a hypothesis, while generally accepted over a period of 100 years, and now going into closing in on its second century, has never been scientifically satisfactory. In recent years, it's been abandoned by most astronomers for the planetesimal hypothesis, and now they're working on some new theory, and when that one's disproved and laughed out of the auditorium, they will come up with a new one. Anything but believe the Bible. The new theory, the origin of the universe, accounts for the preservation rather than the evolution of solar systems. It presupposes existence of heavenly bodies rather than clusters of nebulae, and explains the phenomena in the heavens through the collision or close contact of gigantic suns, without explaining where these gigantic suns came from. A clearer knowledge of nebulae in recent years has been most destructive to the evolutionary theory. In fact, evolution distinctly requires that massive bodies originate from nebula, that is, the higher from the lower, but the very latest scientific testimony again and again indicates that the program of the universe is just the opposite. This was first noticed as far back as 1892 in the study of Nova Auriga, A-U-R-I-G-A. After it flashed out in the northern sky, it remained visible to the naked eye for 2.5 months and then rapidly declined in brightness. As the star faded from view, it appeared to be surrounded by a nebula. These new stars, which flash out in the heavens and then gradually fade away, are so distant that this spectacular illumination can be explained only by the collision or close approach of two remote suns. But the important fact of their study has revealed that a nebula invariably follows the appearance of the star and never precedes it. This conclusion was confirmed by the study of Nova Perseus, 1901, Nova Lacerta, 1911, Nova Canis Minoris, 1918, Nova Sigenis, 1920, and on and on and on. The list could go right up into our present day. In every instance, the inevitable nebula was visible. This has led the distinguished English astronomer, Professor Eddington, to remark, quote, "We must regard, with respect, the view that nebula are the last and not the first stage of evolution. The fact that with our instruments we have seen galactic stars turning into nebulae ought to outweigh any amount of speculation about the nebula turning into stars." End of quote. But notice he's still clinging to his evolutionary faith and belief. That's just what it is. It's a religious faith and belief. While this is being considered, we ought to also talk about Nova Pictoris, which showed up in the 1920s, which was evolving backward, developing contrary to the program of the evolutionists, and caused them to throw out a great number of scientific textbooks of that day. Of course, evolutionists were very much exercised over the behavior of these Nova. They are naturally reluctant to surrender their theories to the facts in the case, but without a single observation of nebula evolving into stars, and with repeated instances of stars diffusing into nebula, undisputed facts, it has become more and more difficult for the evolutionists to maintain their position. Not only do the Nova contradict the theories of evolutionists, but more recent study of the galactic nebula has led astronomers to conclude that they have no light or heat of their own, and hence could not represent early stages of the evolution of a star. This was proved conclusively by Professor Hubble, who wrote of these things in the Astrophysical Journal during his lifetime. Dr. Norris Russell of the Princeton Observatory was acknowledged as a leading authority in star studies in his time, and he said, quote, "I see no evidence that any of the visible types of nebula represent early stages in the evolution of a star," end of quote. A person who's not in accord with the doctrine of evolution may be unpopular these days, and he is.
but it must be admitted that as far as the latest evidence from astronomy is concerned, nothing has ever come forth to support an evolutionary idea, and nothing ever will. God created the heavens and the earth. The invisible things of Him are clearly understood by the things that are made, even His eternal power and Godhead. And the heavens, far from declaring the glory of a Big Bang nebula gas cloud dust bomb bang blast theory, the heavens declare the glory of God, and the firmament showeth His handiwork. Now, for what purpose did God create His perfect earth? Scripture is not silent on this question either, and a little study of God's Word will explain the original purpose of this perfect creation. What honor that in this vast universe, or universe of universes, there should be found intelligent beings of such significance as to be called sons of God. But this is the term we find in several places in the Old Testament. Invariably, it refers to angels who were sinless at the time of their creation. Now, what do we know about the angels? Scripture teaches they were the highest order of creation, among the highest order. They were invisible, immortal, marvelously intelligent, immaculately pure, exceedingly beautiful, and remarkably powerful. These eternal creatures were brought into existence before the earth. In the 38th chapter of Job, we are given a glimpse of their glory. God is reviewing for Job's benefit on account of the construction of the earth, His masterpiece of creation. And the most significant fact in this connection is the express statement that when the majestic work was finished, the morning stars sang together and all the sons of God, S-O-N-S, sons of God, shouted for joy. And this is not a poetic figure or a vain imagination. You know that scientists have discovered that light is vocal. Truth in that expression. Psalm 65:8. Thou makest the outgoings of the morning and evening to rejoice. The rapid vibration of ether waves, which constitutes light, causes a singing sound. Now, I'll grant you our ears are not sensitive enough to hear the music, but the most advanced scientific instruments have been able to pick up these vibrating ether waves, which are actually singing. And I might add, singing the praises of God. Do you think these sublime sons of God shouted over a chaotic mass, as our evolutionists would have us think originally constituted the earth? No, it was a beautiful world that called forth this oratorio of the sons of God. There was a special reason why these sovereign creatures should be interested in this new creation called earth. It was to be the sphere of their dominion, as well as the scene of their disaster. Among the sublime sons that sang the Creator's praise that prehistoric day was Lucifer, the brightest and best of God's angelic hosts, called Lucifer the son of the morning. And what is even more significant, three times he is actually acknowledged by our Lord as the prince of this world. Paul called him the god of this world. John said the whole world lieth in wickedness. Thus there is no question about Satan's prehistoric and present relationship to this earth. Ezekiel tells a little more about that golden period of the world before it met with its first disaster. In the 28th chapter we read, Thou hast been in Eden, the garden of God. Thou art the anointed cherub that covereth, and I have set thee so. Thou wast upon the holy mountain of God. Thou hast walked up and down in the midst of the stones of fire. Thou wast perfect in thy ways from the day that thou wast created, till iniquity was found in thee. While these words are spoken to the king of Tyre, they were intended without doubt for Satan, who dominated the king of Tyre. Like many other passages in the Bible, this one has a double application. The king of Tyre, he had never been in Eden, nor had any other man since Adam was expelled. Satan was not only in Eden, but was there as the anointed cherub, one in authority, and that by divine appointment. God said, I have set thee so. A beautiful world had been created for the anointed cherub. The original Garden of Eden was rich in minerals rather than in fruit. We read nothing here of trees pleasant to the sight and good for food, but the prominent feature is the covering, which Dr. Pember suggests is the pavilion or palace of Satan.
This is described as being constructed of gold and very precious stones. There's no reason for us to imagine that this glorious habitation, which had been prepared for the angels, was anything like the earth as we know it. Angels are not subject to the limitations of human life, and they may well be constituted, as the passage suggests, so they could walk up and down in the midst of the stones of fire. We have no reason to question that creatures so immaculately pure might dwell with God in His light, with all its intensity and power. The testimony to a pre-Adamic race is corroborated in the instructions of God to Adam. Be fruitful, and multiply, and replenish the earth. Genesis 1:28, the Authorized King James Bible, perverted in all the new translations to obscure this truth. These are the identical words that were spoken to Noah after the flood in Genesis chapter 9 and verse 1. And if Noah's posterity was to replace the antediluvian race, the race of men that dwelt on earth prior to the flood, then Adam's posterity was also to replace a prehistoric race. The teaching is plain, that God created Satan, the fairest and wisest of all His creatures, made him the prince of the world, the power of the air, and placed him in an Eden, or a garden of delight, which was far superior to the Eden of Genesis, since its first ruler was perfect in all his ways when he entered it. How he lost this princely place, the priceless possessions that went with them, and then regained them, the Bible speaks about in great clarity. And we'll talk about it later in our study, but we need to sidetrack, if it is a sidetrack, and talk about this matter of catastrophe versus uniformity. Those are big words. Catastrophes are simply divine interventions in the career of the earth. They are further evidence that it is the theater or center place of the universe. Catastrophes are not popular in these days when evolution is so extensively taught in school and seminary. In fact, the doctrine of evolution cannot be maintained if we account for the present by a catastrophe in the past. If there is sufficient evidence to prove the catastrophe of the flood, then evolution can no longer insist that the epitaphs of the world's greatest graveyard can be interrupted by uniformity and succession of ages. Since the earliest days, the world has explained its geological phenomena by catastrophes, and it remains for a modern generation to reject the biblical teaching for the evolutionary theory of uniformity. For more than half a century, and now, well, primarily for more than half a century in our seminaries, more than 100 years in our secular schools, the evolutionary theory, in some way, shape, or form, has been regarded as the only adequate explanation of the origin of plants and animals, as well as man himself. This theory now prevails in our educational institutions, and creationism is illegal. You can't even teach it. It's in direct contradiction to all the evidence for catastrophes. Instead of accepting the long-time belief that cataclysms have determined the early history of the earth, the idea of a gradual development among animals and plants prevails. It is generally conceded that an orderly succession of animal and vegetable life that has inhabited the world one after another during millions of years must be regarded as the only indispensable argument in favor of evolution. According to William North Rice, the theory of progressive evolution of forms of animal and vegetable life is absolutely dependent upon a succession of fossils in the geological stratum. In other words, the situation today is just what Peter predicted in his prophetic picture of the last days, when he said in 2 Peter chapter 3, verses 3 through 6, "There shall come in the last days scoffers, walking after their own lusts, and saying, where is the promise of his coming? For since the fathers fell asleep, all things continue as they were from the beginning of the creation. For this they willingly are ignorant of, that by the word of God the heavens were of old, and the earth, standing out of the water and in the water, whereby the world that then was, being overflowed with water, perished." That's 2 Peter 3, 3 through 6 in the Holy Bible, the Authorized King James Version. Men today deliberately turn from the accepted truth of catastrophe to a pernicious delusion that all things continue as they were from the beginning of the creation. These words the Holy Spirit gave to Peter are one of the best definitions of uniformity, and moreover provide the best evidence that such a doctrine would prevail in the last days. 3,500 years ago, the Bible made its own challenge as to its truthfulness. In Deuteronomy 18, verses 21 to 22, "And if thou say in thine heart, how shall we know the word which the Lord hath not spoken?
When a prophet speaketh in the name of the Lord, if the thing follow not, nor come to pass, that is the thing which the Lord hath not spoken, but the prophet hath spoken it presumptuously, thou shalt not be afraid of him. Now the inspired writer predicted that in the last days scoffers would declare that the old doctrine of a catastrophe was archaic, and instead they would believe that all things continue as they were from the beginning of the creation. How marvelously the truth of God's word is borne out in the fulfillment of this prophecy in these very days. And what better evidence could be desired as to the trustworthiness of the Bible? On the other hand, the speculative philosophies of the modern prophet have yet to be proven. More and more it's becoming evident that the evolutionist has spoken presumptuously, and we need not be afraid of him. If Christians were asked today to name some of the foundation facts upon which their faith in the Scripture rests, they would answer fulfilled prophecy, marvelous unity, perennial persecution of its saints and preachers, persistent preservation of the pages of the Word of God right down to this very day, the supernatural power of its presence, as well as the extraordinary circulation of the Bible. There would probably be few who would name science as a corroborative witness to the Bible. In fact, some may have become alarmed that the prophets who speak in the name of science and like Uzzah of old have stretched out their hand to keep the ark of God from tottering, but God will take care of his own. Bible believers have nothing to fear from the revelations of science. All true science, all true knowledge of any branch will support and prove the Bible. It will never undermine it. It will never take away and destroy your faith in the Word of God. Amen and amen. You see, he who wrote the Bible also wrote the book of nature. Of necessity, the two must harmonize and cooperate each other. Indeed, there is no controversy today at all between true science and Scripture. In reality, the controversy exists between superficial scientists and faltering students of the Scripture. Earnest, unprejudiced minds have not encountered insurmountable difficulties. Time has answered and will continue to answer every problem that mankind presents to the Bible believer. The revelation of God through his word is direct and far more gracious than his communications through nature. Only the unregenerate heart of man can explain why, especially in these days, he prefers to read about God in his works rather than in his word. The children of Israel, God's chosen people, were peculiarly blessed in that they were to hear the voice of God from the summit of Mount Sinai. They saw his handwriting engraven upon stone, but instead of appreciating this personal manifestation of God, with one voice they entreated Moses, they begged Moses, "Speak thou with us, and we will hear, but let not God speak with us, lest we die." And men have continued in that same vein to this very day. They don't want to hear God's word. They want to hear some man's opinion. They don't want to hear what God has to say. They want to hear what some scholar has to say. They don't want God's truth. They want some scientist's theory. The attitude of the Israelites is the attitude of men today. Brought face to face with the amazing revelations of modern science, they say, "Let the book of nature speak to us and we will hear, but let not the God of creation speak to us lest we die." You see, the whole trend of modern effort is to get away from a personal God. Men prefer to deal with the creation rather than the creator, the gift rather than the giver, the revelation rather than the revealer. In their anxiety to substitute their doctrine of uniformity, they are willingly ignorant of the catastrophes of which Scripture teaches. Now let me ask you something. The Bible says, and I want to read you this from Romans chapter 1. I realize that for the most part on these last two programs and the programs that are to follow, the next few, as we talk about this subject, I realize that we are going to be reasoning with you rather than what we normally do, and that's preaching to you and teaching to you verse by verse by verse. But we're teaching you the Bible. We're teaching you Bible truth, and it's necessary, it's needed in these days. Because the Bible says in Romans chapter 1, when they knew God, they glorified him not as God, neither were thankful,
but became vain in their imaginations, and their foolish heart was darkened. Professing themselves to be wise, they became fools, and changed the glory of the uncorruptible God into an image made like to corruptible man, and to birds, and to four-footed beasts, and to creeping things. Wherefore God also gave them up to uncleanness through the lust of their own hearts, to dishonor their own bodies between themselves. Listen, who changed the truth of God, that's the Bible, into a lie, they said the Bible's not true, and worshipped and served the creature more than the Creator, who is blessed forever. Amen. Now I want to ask you something. In your day-to-day life, who do you worship? Who do you serve? Yourself, a creature, or your Creator? Your family, a creature, or your Creator? The one that pays you your salary or your wage, or your Creator? Some minister, some philosopher, some scientist, some educator, or your Creator? You see, the thing that brings God's wrath upon mankind is the fact that God is readily available to them, and they just don't want Him. They want to worship and serve themselves, mankind, humanity, the creation of God, not God, the Creator. I hope that's not your case. I hope your faith is full and complete in the God of the Bible. I hope that your life is lived to bring honor and glory to your Maker, your Creator, Almighty God. He has a name, the Lord Jesus Christ.

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2: 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This is Ron Gatlin of the Gethsemane Baptist Church of Greenville, South Carolina. And we welcome each of you to our program tonight, these next 15 minutes of Bible study and fellowship and prayer. Thank you once again for being with us tonight. Please take your Bible and open your Bible once again to Mark chapter 5, and we will do our best to pick up where we stopped last night. A very interesting passage of Scripture. Look with me, please, at Mark chapter 5, verse 1. Then they came over unto the other side of the sea into the country of the Gadarenes. And when he was come out of the ship, and that would be Jesus, immediately there met him out of the tombs a man with an unclean spirit. Now, that unclean spirit was a demon. So Jesus arrives in a boat, gets out of the boat, and is met with this demon-possessed man. Verse 3, who had his dwelling among the tombs, and no man could bind him, no, not with chains. This guy had supernatural strength because of the demons. Verse 4. Because he had been often bound with fetters and chains, and the chains had been plucked asunder by him, and the fetters broken in pieces, neither could any man tame him. And always night and day he was in the mountains and in the tombs, crying and cutting himself with stones. So this guy was homeless, demon-possessed, homeless. Night and day, he would roam the cemetery, the mountains. He would yell, he would shout, he would cry. He would cut himself with stones. Verse 6. But when he saw Jesus afar off, he ran and worshipped him, and cried with a loud voice and said, what have I to do with thee, Jesus, thou Son of the Most High God? I adjure thee by God that thou torment me not. For he said unto him, come out of the man, thou unclean spirit. And he asked him, what is thy name? And he answered, saying, my name is Legion, for we are many. So this demon-possessed man was indwelt not by just one demon, but by thousands of demons. Verse 10. They besought him much that he would not send them away out of the country. Now there was nigh unto the mountains a great herd of swine feeding. Now this was Gentile territory, because Jewish people did not own pigs. Verse 12, and all the devils besought him, saying, send us into the swine, that we may enter into them. And forthwith Jesus gave them leave. And the unclean spirits went out, entered into the swine, and the herd ran violently down a steep place into the sea, and were choked in the sea. And they that fed the swine fled, and told it in the city and in the country. And they went out to see what it was that was done. And they come to Jesus and see him that was possessed with the devil. This guy had been demon-possessed. But all of a sudden, since Jesus had exorcised the demons out of this guy, says he's sitting, he's clothed, he's no longer naked, he's in his right mind, and they were afraid. And they that saw it told them how it befell to him that was possessed with the devil, and also concerning the swine. And they began to pray to depart out of the coast. And when he was coming to the ship, he that had been possessed with the devil prayed him that he might be with him. So this formerly demon-possessed man wanted to remain with Jesus. But Jesus said no, verse 19. Howbeit Jesus suffered him not, but saith unto him, go home to thy friends and tell them how great things the Lord hath done for thee and hath had compassion on thee. And he departed and began to publish in Decapolis how great things Jesus had done for him. And all men did marvel. What a story. This demon-possessed man, formerly demon-possessed, becomes a preacher and a missionary preaching the gospel. Lord, tonight we pray that you'll bless our time together as we look at this passage together. In Jesus' name, amen. You know, the influence of Satan is a great force in our world today, is it not? Satan has great power, but his power is limited. Thankfully, he cannot possess believers. Now, the word possession, demon possession, speaks of ownership. If you are a believer, you are possessed by the Holy Spirit. And the Bible says, greater is he that is within you than he that is in the world. We are indwelt by the precious Holy Spirit. We have been bought with a price. Colossians 1:13, who had delivered us from the power of darkness and hath translated us into the kingdom of his dear Son. Now, there is no example in the New Testament of any believer being demon-possessed. Now, that's the good news. But let me give you the bad news. We cannot be possessed by the enemy, however, we can be influenced by him. Remember what Peter said to Ananias and Sapphira? Ananias, why has Satan filled thine heart to lie to the Holy Ghost and to keep back part of the price of the Lamb? Regarding this verse, Barnes, the commentator, this is what he says. The expression here means that he was strongly impelled or excited by Satan to this crime. That's a reference to demonic influence, not demonic possession. You see, the best safeguard against the influence of the enemy, you know what it is? To simply obey the word of God, obedience to the scriptures. Originally, Satan was expelled from heaven. I believe it took place at some point between Genesis chapter 1, verse 1 and Genesis chapter 3, verse 1. It happened between creation and the first human sin. And this took place back in that day. Satan was followed by one-third of all of the angels when Satan sinned. Thousands and thousands of demons. Now, we call them fallen angels or unclean spirits. But Satan is not alone. One main reason, and we mentioned this last night, for Christ's coming is given in 1 John 3:8. For this purpose, the Son of God was manifested that he might destroy the works of the devil. And that is exactly what Jesus did. Jesus said in John 12:31, now shall the prince of this world be cast out. John chapter 16, verse 11, Jesus said, the prince of this world is judged. Romans chapter 16, verse 20 says, and the God of peace shall bruise Satan under your feet shortly. Now, in this passage, we see the despair of this demon-possessed man. But also, we find something else. We find his deliverance. It's interesting to see here in the passage that the demons, they knew Jesus. They knew who he was. In Mark 5:7, the demons speak to Christ, what have I to do with thee, Jesus, thou Son of the Most High God? Every demon knows exactly who Jesus is. In fact, James 2:19 says they believe and they tremble. You know why they tremble? They tremble because they know that Jesus Christ has all power they don't. He has power over disease. He has power over death. He has power over nature, the wind and the waves. He has power over every demon. In fact, Christ has all power, period. He is omnipotent. So Jesus simply speaks to the demons within the men in Mark chapter 5, verse 8. Now, keep in mind, there are two men. Notice the 8th verse, "Come out of the man, thou unclean spirit." And so the evil spirits, they plead with Jesus not to torment them before their time. They beg Christ to allow them to enter a large herd of pigs nearby. Now Jesus permits that to happen. So the demon-possessed pigs, they run into the lake, and the man is miraculously delivered from demon possession. Now today in our society, we began to mention this last night. We have lots of problems, don't we? Problem people. School shootings today are so common. And for the past 25 to 30 years, they've been common. In today's world, there are parents who take the lives of their own children. In fact, there are children who abuse their parents. You see, my friends, society can only do so much to fix the problem. Society can only do so much for problem people. In the old days, they would use straitjackets and padded cells. They can't do that today. In the public schools, kids were paddled. Those things are not done today. Today, our society does one of three things to contain problem people. Number one, medication. That's a big one. Medication. Medication is used to control people's behavior, or so we're told. So many young people in today's world, they are on medication, unlike it was 50 years ago. A second thing society can do would be incarceration. That would be jail time. In other words, jail is used to contain criminals. Thirdly, programs are used to help people deal with problems. For alcoholics, you have Alcoholics Anonymous. For angry people, you have anger management programs to help people control their anger. For drug addiction, they provide drug rehabilitation. But that is the very best that society can do. You know why? Society is unable to cope with problems caused by sin and Satan. In our story, people try to stop this guy. They tried to contain him. However, as it says in our text, neither could any man tame him. He would pluck the chains asunder. Nothing worked until Christ intervened in the situation and set that man free from demonic control. Jesus did what nobody else can do. You know, we mentioned the despair of the man and the deliverance of the man. Now let's consider, thirdly, the difference in this formerly demon-possessed man. Jesus Christ always makes a difference. In fact, nobody can meet Christ and remain unchanged. And tomorrow night, we'll look at the difference that Christ made in this man's life. May the Lord bless you. This is Pastor Ron Gatlin, and this has been the Voice of Gethsemane.
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4: With SRN News, I'm Keith Peters in Washington. There have been Israeli drone strikes in Lebanon, and the Lebanese Health Ministry says the latest attacks killed at least 12 people.
5: The latest wave of airstrikes come a day before Lebanon and Israel are scheduled to hold another round of direct talks in Washington. The Israeli military said that it has been striking Hezbollah infrastructure in several areas in southern Lebanon hours after warning residents of six southern villages to leave. Hezbollah continued to claim attacks on Israeli troops in Lebanon and in northern Israel. Fighting between the militant group and the Israeli army has persisted almost daily, even after a U.S. brokered truce that took effect in mid-April.
4: Correspondent Malik Harb reporting. Prosecutors plan to retry disgraced lawyer Alex Murdaugh on murder charges in the shooting deaths of his wife and son after the South Carolina State Supreme Court overturned his conviction and life sentence.
6: In a unanimous ruling Wednesday, the South Carolina Supreme Court said that the conduct by the court clerk, quote, egregiously attacked Murdaugh's credibility by suggesting to jurors that his testimony could not be trusted. They also said that the trial judge went too far in allowing evidence of Murdaugh's financial crimes into his murder trial. State Attorney General Alan Wilson said his office respected the court's decision, but no one is above the law. Murdaugh won't be getting out of prison. The 57-year-old pleaded guilty to stealing around $12 million from his clients and currently is serving a 40-year federal sentence. Bernie Bennett reporting.
4: The Senate has confirmed Kevin Warsh as chairman of the Federal Reserve. The vote to confirm Warsh on Wednesday brings new leadership to the world's most powerful central bank at a fraught moment for the global economy. On Wall Street, the Dow down by 67 points, the NASDAQ rose 314, the S&P advanced 43. This is SRN News. The Trump administration promotes motherhood. Correspondent Michael Harrington reports.
7: The new website, moms.gov, offers a variety of resources, including locations of pregnancy centers, nutrition and dietary guidelines, as well as information about adoption and mental health. HHS Secretary Robert Kennedy Jr. says, quote, the Trump administration is strengthening its commitment to America's families by equipping mothers and fathers with the resources and information they need to build healthy, prosperous lives. Michael Harrington reporting.
4: Supreme Court Justice Clarence Thomas is now the second longest serving justice in history with 34 years on the bench. The only justice with a longer tenure is William O. Douglas, and Thomas would overtake Douglas in 2028 if he remains on the court. Justice Thomas has been a reliable vote in favor of religious liberty and against abortion during his tenure. This is SRN News. About 70,000 Americans died of drug overdoses last year, about 14% fewer than the previous year.
8: It was a third straight annual drop, making it the longest decline in decades. The data is from the Centers for Disease Control and Prevention. The 2025 total is about the same as the tally in 2019 before the COVID pandemic. Health and law enforcement officials in recent months have been sounding alarms about newer drugs that were increasingly detected in 2025. Among them is a powerful synthetic opioid that's up to 10 times stronger than fentanyl. Rich Thomason reporting.
4: The prosecution of five defendants stemming from the overdose death of Friends star Matthew Perry is coming to a close. They've all pleaded guilty for their various roles in supplying the actor with ketamine. More details at SRNnews.com. From Washington, I'm Keith Peters reporting.
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1: The Emmanuel Baptist Church is having their 2026 Homecoming Revival, Sunday, May the 3rd through Friday, May the 8th. 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The Agnew Road Church of God invites you to their revival, A Godly Fix in 2026, Sunday, May the 3rd through Friday, May the 8th, with special speakers, Reverend Hank Connor, Reverend Keith Speed, Reverend Ronnie Grant, and Reverend Brad Shirley. Service times, Sunday, May the 3rd at 10:30 a.m. and 6 p.m., then Monday through Friday, 7 p.m. nightly. The Agnew Road Church of God is located at 200 Agnew Road, Greenville, South Carolina, 29617, and the pastor there is Derek Elgin. You are invited to the Hoopers Creek Broadcasting Network's Share-a-thon 2026, May 11th through May 17th, with live preaching, live singing, and daily services at 10 a.m., 2 p.m., and 7 p.m. The Hoopers Creek Broadcasting Network is located on the campus of the Hoopers Creek Baptist Church, 71 Hoopers Creek Church Road, Fletcher, North Carolina, 28732.
2: The Hope of Israel Baptist Fellowship will be hosting a national conference taking place May the 17th through the 20th at Zion Hill Baptist Church, where the pastor is Danny Moore. 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And that's the Hope of Israel Baptist Fellowship National Conference, hosted at the Zion Hill Baptist Church, 3315 Anderson Road in Greenville, where the pastor is Danny Moore. The moderator is K. Daniel Freed. 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And that's the Hope of Israel Baptist Fellowship National Conference, May the 17th through the 20th. 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
0: This has been Revive Us Again, featuring news of church happenings in the listening area. 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

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That's 864-429-6104. 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
2: Today, we're listening to excerpts of evangelist Mark Wheeler's message preached at last year's Hope of Israel National Conference. This message is very timely, and it's exposing the false doctrine

Roman Catholic, and they're trying to replace, they are the original replacement theologians. They're the originals that, and they try to make it out to say that that's why they got priests. Amen. And the Pope is like the high priest. You know, they put him up in that position. No, they put him up in a higher position than that. And then they'll say the Holocaust was a hoax. To believe that, it's documented. It's so well documented. There's a man living in my neighborhood, an elderly man. How old is he, Joy? 90 what year old? Ken's uncle. What's his name? He's 92. He was there, went in. He was in that group, I forget what their names were, that went in, and when they saw what had happened, they mowed down all the soldiers that was there, the Nazi soldiers. But they didn't get in trouble for it because it was horrific what they saw. He was one of them. He saw it, hey, firsthand. And then they say the Jews are our enemies. Paul said, for Christ's sake, and you know what Paul was talking about there when he said that they're our enemies. Amen. What he's talking about is they're trying to stop. They were trying to stop what Paul was doing in his day. That's not, listen. And then they say all unbelieving Jews have been cast off. He said they've been cast off. My, that's crazy. That's their confession. That's what they claim. But then here's their confusion. Now, let me just first deal with this. Paul was the apostle of the Gentiles, and in his epistles he explained how the Gentiles is now been grafted in, and now in this dispensation of time that we the Jew and the Gentile are one. And there's the Jew, the Gentile, and the Church of God. And if you'll study your Bible and you'll look at who he's talking to one of those three at all times. And if you'll get that right, you're going to get the context of your Scripture right. Amen. Their confusion. See, the Jews only had a part in Christ's death. So what do you mean? Well, nationally, yeah, it was them nationally. Because here's what said Matthew 27:25. His blood be on us and on our children. Okay? Now we understand that and know that and believe that. Don't have to deal with that. But judicially, it was the Romans. John 19:10, Pilate said, knowest thou not that I have power to crucify thee and have power to release thee? Verse 11, he said, you'd have no power at all except we're given thee from above. But it was given them. Had the princes of this world known that they would not have crucified the Lord of glory. Well, judicially, they had the jurisdiction. Theologically, it was God the Father. Isaiah 53:10, that yet it pleased the Lord to bruise him, that he hath put him to grief. When thou shalt make his soul an offering for sin, that he shall see his seed, that he shall prolong his days, and the pleasure of the Lord shall prosper in his hand. He shall see of the travail of his soul and shall be satisfied. When God the Father saw the travail of God the Son, that he was satisfied with that offering. You don't blame the Jews. God the Father had a part in it. Physically, it was Jesus himself. John 10:15-18. He said, no man takes my life. He said, I lay it down on myself. But he said, I lay it down. I have power to lay it down. And I have power to raise it again. Amen. But I'm telling you. And then practically, it was us. So what do you mean? 2 Corinthians 5:21, he hath made him to be sin for us, that we might be made the righteousness of God in him. Amen. Well, let me deal with this part about
about the early church father. They were

0: anti-Jewish because of the school at Alexandria, Origen, Philo, and all that spiritual interpretation of the scriptures. The same place we get our false Bibles from is the same place we get the false interpretation of the Bible from. Amen. And where we get the wrong church from, the false church from. Amen. Amen. Hey, it all comes out of Egypt. All comes out of Alexandria. Then later, Augustine comes along. He was the first post-millennial, amillennial, I don't know what he was, but he didn't believe premillennial. I know that much. And there's some great men that claimed it, that Augustine was the greatest, was the greatest, my goodness. They say he was the greatest theologian of his day. Wow. Lord have mercy. He's the one that caused the Catholic Church to think that they could go take over other nations. And when they took over those nations, that then they forced them to be baptized and said they were now saved. They were Christians. It was a Christian nation now. And they were going to bring in the kingdom. And after 1,000 years, Christ had come back and said it, and then sat on the throne. No. See, that's where all that false interpretation came from. Listen, I don't know about you or where you come from, but I'm a Baptist. My forefathers wasn't running around saying we're going to bring in the kingdom. No. My forefathers was running around hollering, you got to get born again. Amen. Well, they were our Baptist forefathers were literalists in this Bible. I'm a literalist. I take the Bible literally until it absolutely, no way cannot be taken literal, and then I look for what to how to interpret it. Amen. Spiritually. And God gives you the interpretation. He'll say, like as it were fire.
1: Yes, that's right.
0: Yeah. Little tongue set on him like as a fire. It wasn't fire, but it was like fire.
1: Right. Amen.
0: Amen. We're literalists. We believe the Bible. I hope you are. Amen. Literalists. When it comes to the Bible, we need to look at the ethnic principle, the Jew, the Gentile, the Church of God. We need to look at the dispensational principle. Where were they at? Were they in innocence? Were they in under the law? Or were they under the promise of the patriarchs? Where were they at there? When you study your Bible, you need to look at these. You need to look at the covenants that's connected at that time. Amen. Amen. I like what Brother Freed told me one time. He said, if they claim the covenants, they have to claim the curses. There's curses that go along with the covenants. Boy, the charismatic crowd, they want to claim all the covenants, they want to claim anything that brings monetary gain, or physical gain, or fleshly gain, they want to claim it. But they won't do a bit of good, because the curses come along with it if you want to get them, you know. Amen. The Presbyterians and even some Baptists that are Calvinists, all that crowd claimed for years and years and years replacement theology. Covenant theology, they called it. Boy, howdy, what a mess that is.
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It is time now for the Shine of the Light broadcast with Pastor Frankie Hunt of the Lighthouse Baptist Church in Easley, South Carolina, who will give you our contact information at the end of the broadcast. 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

0: you still in church? But I want you to notice the producing of Moses. Boy, I'm so glad God's got everything worked out before there's anything to be worked out. God had a plan, and Moses was in it. Instead of you worrying yourself to death and look over at your children and say, why'd you give me that? You ought to look over and say, God, I wonder what's your plan for that child. God, what is your... Y'all dying on me. God, what is your plan? We got to understand that God knoweth the way that I take. But we need to understand, God, why'd you give me these boys? God, why'd you give me this boy and this girl? Why'd you give me these girls? God, why? But you can't do that if you're acting the fool. Mamas and daddies, you need to straighten up and act right. Because God's letting you produce something that could be used for His glory and for His honor. I'll be honest with you. I don't think I'm stretching no scripture, and I don't think I'm missing anything. If I am, y'all can help me. But I don't think I'm missing it. Eve had the promise of a son that was going to be the Messiah. Your seed shall bruise his heel. She knew that somehow. Mary in the New Testament knew she had never known a man. So she knew that that child was conceived of the Holy Ghost. She knew he was special. Elizabeth knew that that child in her was special. Abraham with Sarah knew that when she was pregnant with Isaac, she knew that child was something special. But Jochebed didn't have no idea. Just another child. Y'all ain't gonna hear me here. Just another child. She was not given a promise that you're gonna get a deliverer. Just another child. Well, why did she raise him like she did? Because she just knew it was right to do it. You don't have to have a promise he'll be the next great preacher. You ain't got to have a promise that she's going to be the next great preacher's wife. You don't have to have all of that that he's going to do great things. No, just raise them right. Do it because it's right. God's got a plan. Verse number 2, the woman conceived and bare a son. Just a son. It's not her first child because we know he's got a sister. Just another child. I believe she was experienced in raising her children right because his sister was in on the plan. Honey, I'm telling you, it's all right to raise every one of them right. There's a producing of Moses. And I want you to notice, second of all, there's a protection of Moses. Look what we got in verse 2. And when she saw him that he was a goodly child, she hid him 3 months. The protection. Parents, you and I have got a job. And to help us even as grandparents, that God don't give us children to raise them up like animals. We need to serve notice to every politician. We need to serve notice to this world that we're not raising dogs in our house. We're raising children. We're not going to raise them to act a fool. We're going to raise them with respect. We're going to raise them to fear the Lord. We're going to raise them to respect preachers. They're going to respect the police. And when they go to school, they're going to respect the principal. We're raising kids now in the homes of America with two mamas and two daddies. They don't even know what a traditional family life is. Do you think people that are same-sex marriage should be able to adopt a child? Absolutely not. Somebody help me right here. You can't raise children in a hog pen and expect them not to holler suey. We can't raise them up, and people, even a mama and a daddy, a male and a female, we can't expect them to raise up, be right, living in a home that's shacked up. We got, notice what she did in verse 2. I'm hurrying. God knows I'm trying my best. She hid him 3 months. What did she hide him from? She hid him from the influence of the Pharaoh. Back up in verse 22 of chapter 1. Pharaoh charged all his people, saying, every son that is born you shall cast into the river, and every daughter you shall save alive. Notice this. In our scripture right there, it's dealing with sodomy. We've got to stop the reproduction. This thing didn't just start off. Kill the sons. So, because we know that two females cannot reproduce. Two males can't reproduce. Kill the sons, save the girls. I would get into COVID, but I'll leave it alone. Population control, and they fitting to try it again. Anyway, I ain't getting into that mess. It didn't stop me 6 years ago. It ain't going to stop me now. We need to understand, we need to protect our children from the poisons of this world. She hid him 3 months. Protected him. You know what I'm afraid of in our day and time? Don't know if I get me any help right here or not, but I wrote it in my notes and I want to give it to you, make sure I don't get it wrong. We are to protect them from the poison of this world, but I'm afraid that we have brought the poison in that is killing our children. Hear me well. What in the world is an 8 and a 9 year old got business with a cell phone? What in the sand hill are we giving? We're feeding our children poison. But I got parental stuff on mine. These kids too smart, mama. They too smart, daddy. You're letting them spend sleepovers in homes that you know ain't godly. Just use the illustration. If you don't have a television in your house, you ought not let your children stay with somebody who has one. Well, if they can't watch the cussing at your house, don't send them over to somebody else's house where they'll just let them watch anything. We've got to protect our children. We might be raising a deliverer and we don't want to blow it. The protection. And here's what I'm interested in, point number 3. I'm interested in all of them, but the producing of Moses. She conceived and had a son. The protection, she hid him for 3 months. The most valuable times. And then don't you notice the placement in verse 3. And when she could not longer hide him, she took him for an ark. She took for him an ark of bulrushes, daubed it with slime and with pitch, and put the child therein, and she laid him in the flags by the river brink. That's really interesting to me on the placement of Moses. When she could not hide him any longer. Well, go back to verse 22, chapter 1. Every son that is born shall be cast into the river. Chapter number 3, she placed him in the river. But I want you to know something, folks. You better have your youngins ready to be able to put them back out to where the world is. I'll go somewhere in a minute, but listen to me. We are not of the world, but we are in the world. And what, hallelujah! If you raise your youngins right, and if you have to put them in a public school, there'll be enough instilled in them that what the devil meant for evil, God will take it and make it good. Oh. You see, the Pharaoh said, put them in the river. He got where I can't hide him no more. The jockey bake said, I ain't got nowhere else to put him but the river. But I'd rather be the one to put him in the river than for Pharaoh's crowd to come and grab him out of me. That's going to make a good point right here, y'all. I would rather be the one, and this ain't just when they're babies. I'd rather be the one that would be able to say, I'm going to trust God and be able to take my hands off of the situation. You see, she had to come to the point to where she just had to say, God, I'm just going to trust you. I'm going to put them out there. And I've got to back up. And I've got to get over here. And I've got to watch God do what I can't do anymore. And when she could not hide him anymore, she had to stop back and said, I've done all I can do. I can't do nothing else. I'm going to put him over there in that river. But I'm going to put him in an ark and not just throw him in the river. Oh, glory to God. I wish I had 15 people here today say, boy, I'm glad I had somebody that put me in a safe place so when I got out to where the danger was, hallelujah, I was in a safe place. It's a whole lot easier for you to be able to pull your hands off of it and say, God, it's up to you because I put him in a safe place.
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2: Ladies and gentlemen, thank you for tuning to this Wednesday's Trumpeting Noble Truth Radio broadcast. This is Brother Randy Bain, and we appreciate those of you that pray for us. And, you know, we don't get a lot of cards or letters, but everywhere I go, people say we listen to you. I was down in the lower part of North Carolina, and a lady told me, said, I listen by means of the internet, and I keep my earbuds in while I'm working and able to do that. And I hear you every day. Talked to a man the other day when I was over at Forge Valley that said, Brother Randy, I've listened to you for years and years, ever since the station has been in existence in Pisgah Forest. And we don't take that for granted, but we appreciate that. And we try to enlist folk to pray for us as we go forward in the field of evangelism. We're involved in a new ministry, and that is going to some of the archery contest and reaching archers, shooting the truth of God in full draw, doing as God gave Elisha that edification to Josiah. He said, this is the era of the Lord's deliverance, and we're trying to see souls saved in relationship to that. So pray for us in these new ministries that God has opened up. We're reaching a lot of sinners for the glory of God, and we certainly need the prayer support of God's people. Today we're looking again in Psalms chapter number 1, where the scripture tells us, blessed is the man that walketh not in the counsel of the ungodly, nor standeth in the way of sinners, nor sitteth in the seat of the scornful, but his delight is in the law of the Lord, and in his law doth he meditate day and night. And we're studying these truths about the blessed man. And we're taking note this week of the individuality of the blessed man. He said, blessed is the man, that is a particular man, a particular person. He tells us down in verse 4, again, using the word the as that noun modifier, the ungodly are not so. Now, he talks about blessed is the man. He talks about the man that's blessed in verse 1 and the ungodly that are cursed in verse number 4. Now, we are fighting today this business of universalism. Universalism tells us that everybody is blessed the same. There's an opportunity for any human being to be saved. Come unto me, all ye that labor and are heavy laden, and I will give you rest. As the Lord ends the Bible in the book of Revelation, God gives one more invitation. It's as though I'm not going to close the book without one more great invitation. And in Revelation, he tells us how the Spirit and the bride, they say, come. And whosoever will, let him come and take of the water of life freely. And the Lord gives one more great invitation to show the mercies of God that are extended. And he says, he that testifieth these things, say surely that Jesus shall come quickly. In that chapter of 22, he says, the Spirit and the bride say, come, and let him that heareth say, come, and let him that's athirst come, and whosoever will, let him take of the water of life freely. That's not the problem. The problem is, you will not come unto me that you might have eternal life. But yet, if you do not come, you're in the category of the ungodly. If you do come to Jesus, you'll be blessed indeed. If you reject Christ Jesus, you're going to find a curse in your life. And we need to make a clear, distinct understanding of souls that we preach to and witness to, that there's a division in the human race of those that are saved, those that are lost, those that are ungodly, and those that are godly and blessed of the Lord. And I think when people understand that they've got to get on one side or the other, then it puts a conviction on their heart and draws them unto the Lord Jesus.
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We welcome you at this time to the Tabernacle Hour, a radio outreach ministry of Tabernacle Baptist Church, Greenville, South Carolina. 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

0: Wonderful singing. So glad to be back in the house of God with you tonight. And I pray that you'll have a little bit of time here just to unwind and enjoy the services tonight. We've got a lot going on. Pray for those out back that are in the building with our children and the staff as well. And we're glad you're here. Those watching by live stream, those that are listening by Tabernacle Radio, God bless you. I'm excited. We had a great Sunday, great day, Sunday morning and Sunday night. And tonight we're, again, I mentioned we're needy people. We need the Lord one more time this week to get us to Sunday. That's what Wednesday night's all about. So let's enjoy. And again, let's do our part. Determine now, I will do my part in this service. I'll sing out. I'll worship. I'll amen the preacher. I'll amen the singing. I'll do some loving in the fellowshipping time. I'll give. Do all that I can to make this service be the best we've had yet. Let's do that. I'm thankful God can meet with us on Wednesday night as He can on Sunday morning. He's not held into a box in our traditions. He can just show up. And I'm glad I'm here in case He just swings by and does something wonderful tonight. Choir, you're looking good. Thank you for being here faithful on Wednesday night in your position. God bless you. Well, let's pray. Got a lot going on. We got our missionaries here at the very end. He'll be coming forward, showing us a brief slide. You can tell it back in the old day. A brief video for us, and telling us a little update. Then we'll enjoy that, okay? So we'll get through the service and just enjoy it while we're together. Let's ask the Lord to be our helper tonight. Father, now we come here once again, and we are certainly excited and thankful for the many, many years the Tabernacle Baptist Church doors have been open on Wednesday night. And here we are in this very moment, Father, many years later, still doing it, still holding the line, still in a good King James Bible, singing the songs that uplift you, good people being here. We're thankful for the church family. Thank you for our growing audience, Lord. Outside these walls, we're taken back by how many views and how many folk that are touched to the radio through the Tabernacle. We're so excited. But Lord, we understand we're held to a lot around here, so you help us tonight. Every word we sing, as those watching on, but most of all you are, we'd sing with all our heart tonight. Musicians, the ushers, the deacons, the sound guys, security, the live stream, all the media team, all those here tonight taking part in the service, I pray give it our very best tonight. You're worthy of it tonight. Through Jesus Christ's name, we pray all of this. Amen and amen.
1: Congregation, you may be seated. Choir, remain standing. Take the old church hymnal, please. If you would, page number 88. I'm glad I'm in that old gospel way. Amen. And the songwriter says, I'm going that way. We're not going to turn around and go the other direction. We're going straight forward to heaven. Amen. I'm going that way. Page number 88. In the old church hymnal choir, page 88.

Good job, choir. Thank you for those songs tonight. We have choir practice Sunday. Let me say that. 5 o'clock. So please be here. We'll be going over some songs. We're singing next Tuesday night. Zion Hill Baptist Church at 7 o'clock. About 3 miles down the road on Anderson Road. It's not hard to find. And we need everybody there that sings in the choir. So please be present Sunday, 5 o'clock, for the practice time. Let's take the old church hymnal, please. Page 384, There Shall Be Showers of Blessing. 384 is the page number. We'll stand again, and we'll sing a couple stanzas and let the choir come down to join you in the congregation. 384, you have the page, let's sing it.

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The choir will exit to the left. On the organ side, the children's home will be singing tonight. They'll be making their way up on the piano side. Stanza number four, singing, there.

Thank you. Remain standing. Thank you for the good singing. The choir's coming down. Children's home's coming up, and they'll be singing during the offering. God bless you. Thank you for being at Tabernacle tonight. Let's fellowship and greet our guest and greet each other in the Lord.

right. Well, it sure is good to see you here tonight. Just a couple quick announcements for you. I would like to start by saying thank you to everybody who came out to the spring concert last night for the Christian School. Miss Kowak and the kids, they put on an excellent performance and an excellent just showing of the gifts that the God has given them. And if you missed that, it is on live stream on the YouTube, also on the Facebook. And then the morning service, as we've been saying, of May the 17th will be our baccalaureate service and our senior recognition Sunday. If you're graduating from the school, or if you're not graduating from the school but you're in the church, we want to recognize you on this Sunday.

0: Hendrickson at 4:30 in the Rose Room. All are invited, including the guys, to drop in for cake and punch. His fiance will not be at the shower, but will be at Kyle's graduation later in the week. They are registered on Amazon, but they will gladly accept gift cards. And then, as Brother Stephen said, May 19th, the choir will be singing at the Zion Hill Baptist Church for the Hope of Israel Conference at 7 p.m. And then May the 22nd will be the Christian School and Baptist College graduation ceremony at 7 o'clock in the auditorium. And we will also be having youth choir practice this Sunday at 4:30, and we are planning on singing this Sunday night.
1: Wonderful. Very good. I was blessed Monday night. I was unable to attend a camp meeting in the area, and I spoke to Sis Kathy, and she was able to bring the home over, and they sung that night. They sung, and then somehow the Lord just kind of changed gears. I watched the Lord move in that service from that point. He was moving. There was a good service, but as far as when you guys begin to sing, and I told my wife watched that. Somebody, God, as a different spirit came in the building as far as the worship, folks coming to the altar and singing over and over. And I said, I'm so glad our young folk can sense that one more time, God moving. And I'm so glad. So we're excited. I have to be careful as a pastor being so prideful. I don't want to be, but I was so taken back by how good the singing was. It was so wonderful, Sis Kathy. And Sis Kathy preached for about 5 minutes. It was a blessing too. But no, she certainly wears a name of our children's home well. The staff does, and I appreciate them. They're overlooked much, but a lot goes on with them. I'm thankful for that. So I believe they took up a offering for us. Brother Steve told me it was right at $8,000. $8,000, a little over $8,000 for, they want to do that in their camp meeting. So that was taken up for the new bill. So isn't that wonderful? God's getting it done, and it's a wonderful thing to see. It's so wonderful. So they're going to sing for us. Ushers, you're making your way down. So glad you men are in your place. Thank you for being here. Thank you all for being here on this Wednesday night. Always the cream of the crop. So thank you. And we're coming in on summer season, church. Don't forget that. Folks will be coming in and out. That's what summer is, vacation. I'm glad you can get away. Well, let's make sure we don't get away from the Lord. And if we can be here, let's be in God's house. Amen. If you're away, we find you a good church. We look at, we've done that. Look up where we're going. We look it up. Me and my wife going to try our best to get to maybe death that we have been unable to take us a vacation in years. And we missed our 30th anniversary last year. We had dealing with some things at the church and some folks trying to help some folks. So we said, well, this year maybe we may do that. So September we're looking to go ourselves, but so we'll be looking for churches in the area as we're away as well. So I thank the Lord for summertime coming. So be careful on the roads, enjoy your family, but we need you to be here if you're here. Amen. Be in your place. And the Sunday crowd, be in their place, packed out crowd Sunday. Both services was really great. And I appreciate you being here. Good crowd on the Wednesday night. All right, we're going to pray. We're going to give unto the Lord. And then we're going to see what the Lord does with the children and the good singing tonight. And I will say this. It's Liz in the building. That was a great job last night. It was a great job. I had to slip out. I had to be at two places at one time at 7 o'clock last night. I was able to go to about 7:20 or so here. And I was so proud of you. Did a great job at the school, elementary. I'm proud of our school. The place just about packed. And looking forward to what the Lord has. Dr. Wallace has been doing a phenomenal job this year, and looking forward to, he'll be stepping down, and you know, as Brother Cato will be our administrator stepping in, and so we're looking forward to all that. Some new teachers coming in, we're excited about that. It's some good things lined up. So you be praying for the school year wrapping up. The college got a lot going on here. We're trying to wrap up and get ready for the next year. All right, well, let's pray. Let's go to the Lord right now and ask him to bless the offering, and then they'll be singing for us. All right, Father, we sure love you. Thank you for loving us. Thank you so much for the house of God. On a Wednesday night we can gather together. Lord, we're not here alone. We've got one another here. Lord, we're lifting each other up tonight. Lord, that singing tonight, the Wednesday night choir, Lord, that's wonderful. Bless them, God. That was great. Thank you, Lord. Bless them for that, Lord. Just being in our place faithful on a Wednesday night, and Lord, giving their all while they're here. And I know they're tired. I know everyone in this building, Lord, has had a long week. They've had a jobs today. We know that, Father. But Lord, I'm thankful they are just coming on out with that extra energy, extra effort to get in your house tonight under the Word of God and the good singing tonight. Bless them, those that are out, that are watching live stream, that Lord, that are sick, and those that are certainly in their home, cannot get out the shut-ins. I pray you bless them during this service, and those going down the roads, listen to Tabernacle Radio, bless them. In Jesus' name we pray, amen and amen. All right, God.

Wonderful, guys. Proud of you. Very good. Wonderful. Thank you, sis. I'm thankful that we can see what's going on at these other churches. I sat there and thought, I said, I've been in churches where they just shut them down just the other night. Whole auditorium just moved what God did in their singing. This ought to be, nobody would outdo our church. Nobody would outdo our church. And worshiping with them and hagging them on, encouraging them. I thought they go to a lot of churches, and I want this to be their favorite place to go sing. I really want it to be that way, and if I have anything to do with it, will be, and I appreciate them. I try to encourage them, and are they perfect? No. Their pastor's not perfect either, but I'm so thankful they can come to their own home church tonight, and I thank you for that, guys. That was good singing tonight, so you go by and give them a good word, and that would encourage them, I'm sure, tonight, if you want to do that, and I think the land of familiarity is very, very, very dangerous. And so we're thankful, and we give to that home, and we give to that home. We're thankful we can, and our workers, they're our members. They are giving their life to that place, and I'm thankful we could come together. We voted on coming together, get a new building here for those here now, but those with short vision, they just see what's now. But we are building a building for those we have not met yet, those children we haven't seen yet. And we're expecting the Lord to do great things. We live in my faith, and we're excited about that, what the Lord's doing. And I'm just excited about it. Thank the Lord for that. And this is a good day. Can you imagine now, in the day times we're living in, if God puts a building out here, it's a $4 million building, and we'll come in under that, maybe. But put that kind of building out in this day and age, they'll ride by and say, that had to be God. And I think that's what the Lord wants. That was a pastor Ben. No. They'll say, no. That right there, that was God doing that. That's just what we want. And I believe in the right time to just brag on the Lord, let folks just ride by and say, wow, they're looking to build something like that in this day and age. We are. We're just looking to see God do it. Amen. So thank you, church, just being on board. 1 John chapter 3 tonight. I will hurriedly get through my thought tonight. Our dear brother Tran is be coming up here. Did I say that name right, my brother Tran? Is that right? I want to make sure I say it right. I'm not about to try to say your first name, my brother. Your brother Tran tonight, all right? And he'll be coming up here at the end of my lesson here. 1 John chapter 3, we're beginning chapter 3 in our study tonight. We finished up chapter 2 last evening. We're together in our study. So tonight, of course, we're going to chapter 3. Oh, I love this chapter. So much in there. Let's dive right into it, church. Let's ask the Lord's blessing. Father, now we love you. Thank you for loving us. Holy Spirit, illuminate these scriptures. You're the best teacher. Do it and do it well, and you'll get all the praise and the glory tonight in Jesus' name. Amen and amen. 1 John chapter number 3. 1 John chapter 3 in the King James Bible. Watch the Bible in verse number 1. Behold, what manner of love the Father hath bestowed upon us that we should be called the sons of God. Therefore, the world knoweth us not. Why? Because it knew him not. Now notice here, the love is bestowed upon us. Our question should be now is why? Why is this love bestowed upon us? As you read the scripture here, if that we would be called the sons of God. Now, you must understand, God does not call everyone sons of God. Everyone on this earth is not a son of God. Are you with me? It's the born-again believer. Amen. We're in the crowd. The born-again saved by the grace of God. Amen. Redeemed, forgiven. You are now the son of God. Now, we are told that there are those that are not born again. John 8:44 tells us they are of their father who? The devil. So we find there are two types of people, only two types of people now, sons of God or sons of the devil. Are you with me? How many just please the Bible the way it's written? So that tells us two groups of children upon the earth, children of God and children of the devil. We that are saved tonight, we are, ladies and gentlemen, we are sons of God. So you and I that are saved have a great love bestowed upon us. It is amazing to me
It's the amazing grace of God, the Father, that made it possible to love you and I like he does. It was God's love that allowed Jesus Christ to take on human flesh, to come down to this earth and die for you and I. God did not hurriedly. God did not love us because we were worthy. God did not love us because we were good. God did not love us because we're so desirable. God did not love us for any of those reasons. We were just ungodly sinners. We had nothing to offer God but brokenness, but failures, but sin, but weakness in our lives. But because of his love, we are now sons of God. No wonder this chapter opens up and John says, hey, behold, what manner of love. Amen. So the word behold, gaze upon in our own Greenville term, looky-looky. Amen. Looky-looky. Behold, gaze at the cross where God's love was displayed for you and I. That's the manner of love. Behold that kind of love that he would come down for you and I. Behold, John said, what manner of love is this? I believe we've lost the behold moment. A lot of folks have lost the behold. Amen. That's right, familiarity. There are some that may would give their life for their friends. Jesus Christ gave his life for his enemies as well. Praise God. So God put on display heaven's very best on the cross of Calvary. It was the best that heaven had to offer. So John said, oh, behold, that word manner. Watch your Bible. Manner here of love John is speaking about here is a love he could just only say, behold. I think about this love and what he's done for me. He came, put on flesh, came down and died for me. I'm so undesirable and I'm a son of God. He just had to say, oh, behold. There's so much to that word. God will leave his throne in heaven and all the adoration, all the praise, all the worship he was getting around that throne. He would leave all that to come down for you and I. We ought to say, behold. Behold what manner of love. Think of that now. That's an amazing thing. You and I, we're poor, we're lost, ungodly, hopeless sinners and enemies of God. But through God's love, ladies and gentlemen, and the blood he shed for you and I, we are sons of God. Notice the next phrase. Therefore. Watch your Bible. Therefore, the world knoweth us not. The lost person cannot understand why the Christian acts the way they do. The lost person cannot understand why the Christian talks the way they talk. The lost person, the lost individual cannot understand why we do the things we do, live as we do. They are foolish. They believe we're foolish to them. Our things we do are foolish to them. Someone that will turn their back on all the world has to offer and follow God. They think that's foolish. Are you with me? But the lost is blinded. They cannot see or understand. Paul tells us in 1 Corinthians, I believe it's 2:12. He tells us, 2:14. They cannot receive, watch it by, receive the things of the Spirit of God. So let me help you one more time. Quit trying to argue Bible with a lost man. Quit trying to argue Bible with the lost man, whether on the internet or face to face. Don't argue Bible. He don't understand those things. They don't have the Spirit of God, the teacher. They can't understand those things. So we recognize that. You're a child of God, and they're not. So they know us not, don't understand us, just as they didn't know Jesus as who he truly was. Are you with me? The believer and the unbeliever cannot fellowship together. You understand? Bible says, Amos 3:3, two cannot walk together except they be agreed. Right. Are you with me? You understand? Have you figured out the Christian and the believer, they do not see alike. They don't understand. You hold your tongue and they're cussing. They don't understand that. Something makes you mad and they jump back at them, but you're saying, oh, Lord, I handle that. They don't understand that. You come to church, I mean, on a Wednesday night, what's wrong with you?
They don't they cannot comprehend why you're going to pray, why you're in your Bible every day, why you don't do that, why you do this, why they don't understand those things. They'll never will till they're saved, and you can't argue that with them. Two cannot walk together except they be agreed. So we understand that because they are two different families. Sons of God, sons of the devil. You believe your Bible like it's written? So the Bible is very clear on all that. They don't understand. The Bible tells us there is no fellowship between what? Light and darkness. There's no fellowship. You understand? Now, back to Amos 3:3. Let me look at that verse again. Can two walk together except they be agreed? To agree is to be in harmony, to harmonize, to fix upon, to assemble, to engage, to marry. That's what it's speaking about there. So now, working towards agreement takes work. Unity just doesn't happen. It takes work. Two's got to be in agreement. It's got to be like a church. You cannot have unity in this church if we're all doing our own thing. Well, I believe this, I believe that. And you can't do that. We got to come together and in unity. Husband and wife the same way. Got to have unity to walk together. I tell you, walking in agreement takes work. You must pay attention to the details in order to flow in unity. A lot of times we stop practicing that, and what happened? Disunity begins. It begins. Now, even in a home, even in a marriage, living in harmony, it takes effort. Amen or not? It takes effort. It does. It takes work. We put so much work into dating our wives or our husband, but then we get married, we quit working. Can anybody help me? We do. We get laid back on it now. Y'all be honest. You don't come to altar right now. We'll just do it here in a moment. But it takes. It's the truth, is it not? We relax a little bit now. I got her. She's stuck. I got him. He's stuck. No, it takes more work now because somebody help me now. Because you're under the same roof and the same bed. You wake up at the same table, looking at each other every single day. There's going to be things come your way, and disunity is going to try its best to get in. So you work on unity, same as the house of God. So the husband and wife, you have a choice to make unity. Will your home, will your marriage, will your church be in agreement, in harmony? We all have different, I thought this afternoon, we all have different types of thinking patterns. We all can think differently. Our patterns that may be developed over time. It may be because of our past experiences. Maybe your thinking pattern gazed upon past hurts. Maybe it says by abuse, by bitterness. And those are the way your mind's trained now, by the pattern you're thinking is that way. I've said this so many times to those that people that I counsel with, husbands and wife, or if they both come, if they want to, and one may come, the other won't come sometimes, but sometimes you get them together, which it needs to be. You get them together, and I tell them a lot of times, listen to me. You want unity? Listen, life is more about 10. Listen, life, it's about 10% of what happens to you and 90% of what happens in you. Let me say it again. I messed it up. Life is about 10% of what happened to you and 90% of what happened in you. With me? You with me? Remember what I'm telling you. It's sad, but many times, be honest with me now, when you're married, opposites attract. They do. Opposites attract. But a few years later, opposites attack. Don't look so spiritual. You've had arguments and heated discussions. Yeah, before you got married, opposites attracted, man. But years down the road, opposites have been to attack. Is that not truth? Oh, yeah. It's amazing. A husband's kind word is like medicine to his wife. And also a wife's love will nurse a man back to health. That is so true. It's so true. So harmony takes a continual effort. Can two walk together except they be agreed? Well, the answer is no. Why?
Because they're going in two different directions to two different destinations. So they cannot walk in unity and agreement and together, right? Two different destinations, two different directions. That's so true, not only for the saved, the lost, but for families. Every time I marry someone, they ought to go to the pastor. They ought to be having a marriage counsel. I've done that hundreds of times. I've done some in this church. You go, get. You don't know it all. You need some help. You need some help from the Bible. You understand that. So you should go to get some good counseling. And I tell it to everyone I go with, Amos 3:3, when I speak to them, can two walk together except they agree? And I ask them that. And the answer is no, they can't. So this is true for families as well as saved people. So if I'm going to walk with God or my mate or the church family, I must be in unison, right? In unity, agree together. Now, so the lost man, a saved man, cannot agree. They cannot walk together because they cannot understand the things of God. That's why you can't. So 1 John chapter 3, verse 1, going in different directions and different destinations. So with this manner... Well, get back to it. With this manner of love God has bestowed upon us as children of God, sons of God, if we would truly think about that manner of love, if we would just get our mind on that today, we'll realize how much of a debt we owe to Christ Jesus and maybe just how little we do. It's an amazing thing. So many take the Christian life for granted. We all need tonight to stop and think about how much I owe Christ. When you behold, what manner of love is that? It's not a drudgery. It's not a have to come to church. I get to. I want to because I owe him so much. I give him my all in all I do because I owe him so much. You understand tonight when you want to quit, think about how much you owe God. When you want to, when we get our eyes on self and get so down, discouraged on people, you ought to think back how kind of manner of love and how good God's been to you and how much I owe him.

John said right, ladies and gentlemen, behold what manner of love this is. John is saying, let's get our focus back on him. Behold him and his love. When you fall in love with Jesus, it changes everything. Just simply falling in love with Jesus. Many people love the church, they love the preacher, they love one another. But when you fall in love with Jesus, it'll help you with a whole lot of other issues in your life. They'll kind of fade away. You'll keep your eyes on the Lord when you just fall head over heels in love with Jesus. We need a revival in our America about just falling head over heels in love with Jesus in churches for saved people, not for the law, for the saved people, reviving the saved people. Amen. So his love is undeserved, it's unequaled, and I love this, it's unearned. So let's get back, church, to begin to behold again. Gaze, look upon. Let's do that, and it'll help us go on. Look at the next verse, number two, quickly. Gotta go. Verse number two. Beloved, now, you ought to underscore that. Are we the sons of God? And it doth not yet appear, woo, what we shall be. Amen. But we know that when he shall appear, glory to God, we shall be like him. For we shall see him as, glory to God, we shall see him as he is. Glory to God, there's all kind of preaching in that verse. Now, it's not that we hope to find out when we get to heaven that we are children of God now. We take one step into the city of heaven. Oh, now we're the sons of God. No. That's not what John's telling you. If you're saved by the grace of God, you are right this very moment at 7:47. You are a child, a son of God. Behold, what manner of love that is. Praise God, that's good. It's right now. You're redeemed right now. We do not pray that God will save us when we step into heaven. We're already saved. Can I get a witness? We are sons of God now. Our citizenship in heaven is now. We sit together in heavenly places right now. We are now the sons of God. You may not understand all that is in that word, understand all of that. We never understand it completely, all of that, but we believe it. Why? Because God said it. That's why we can sing, blessed assurance, Jesus is mine. Hey, oh, what a foretaste of glory divine. We are now sons of God. Behold. Isn't that wonderful? Boy, we'll have some behold moments in life. Behold, behold. Look at the next phrase, verse 3. Doth not yet appear what we shall be. God did not see fit to tell us what all we are going to be like when we are changed. And even if he had, I don't think none of us could quite understand. Our little brain couldn't quite understand it all. Some things God just doesn't tell you. He don't tell me exactly how we're going to be. But he did say we're going to be like Jesus. Now, watch your Bible. You got to study it. I'm going to be like Jesus. Well, some of you are thinking, well, I'm going to look like Jesus. I'm going to talk like Jesus. I'm going to walk like Jesus. I'm going to be just like. No. Stay with me. We will be like him, right? It didn't say equal to him, right? Just like him. Now, we will not be clones. We will not be robots in heaven, right? We're not going to look like Brother Kyle. Can I get a witness? Aren't you glad of that? Amen. You're not going to look like me. It's a bigger amen. Are you with me? We will have, I love this, watch this, we're not identical to Jesus on a physical scale. You can't prove that to me in the Bible. We will be like him, here it is, in spiritual characteristics. Are you with me? Spiritual characteristics. All right, here, let me explain that to you. What does that mean? We will have a glorious new body that's like him. And I'll sign up for that one. That's like him. What about this? We will be without sin in our lives. That's like him. What about this? Our minds will be, this is wonderful. Our minds will be eternally on spiritual things. That's like Jesus. Glory to God. Aren't you glad when you get to heaven? We think about the new body, but aren't you glad to get to heaven? You get a brand new mind. Hey, how many in here has a problem with your mind at times? Just be honest. There's some problem in your mind. We got some stinking thinking sometimes. Amen. That's your biggest battle between your ears. Thank God in heaven. People say, I'm going to tell the Lord what bad time I had and why I did this. No, you're not. How could that be heaven if I think about all the rough times I had on this earth?
glorified. He'll transform your mind. I'm thankful for that. That's wonderful. And how would you think you'd be in heaven if you knew your son's burning in hell right now? How could that be heaven to you? How could it be heaven to me if I knew my daughter died and went to hell? Me and Misty had my daughters in hell, or my boy, one of my boys in hell. That couldn't be heaven for me. I'd be like, weep and weep and weep. No, he renews that mind. A new mind. Isn't that wonderful? That's part of heaven. That's a big part of it. Our mind. Thank God for that. There's so much to be said. I've got to rush tonight. But I've been asked several times from many Christians if they will be able to recognize their loved ones in heaven. I've asked that a lot. What are we going to look like? Who are we going to? And I've had people say, my cat going to be there. Your cat's not, but your dog may, but your cat's definitely not going to be there. But I've been asked that over and over. When I know my loved ones in heaven, well, when they are now given a glorious, glorified new body, will I recognize my family? Well, I don't know at all. We can't tell you everything in heaven. I've never been there. You haven't been there yet either. So we can't tell you everything that's in heaven. We just know what the Bible tells us. So the disciples, I do know this. The disciples recognized, I believe it was Moses and Elijah, who I say, Moses and Elijah, when they appear with Jesus, is that right? On the Mount of Transfiguration. So that tells me, they must look like Moses and Elijah. Yep. How many believes? I mean, I'm not trying to read into what I'm saying. If they recognize it as Moses and Elijah, it must mean that they look like Moses and Elijah. There's another verse I can give you on that. I'll say this. You'll be able to recognize. You'll be able to recognize, I believe, your loved ones in heaven. I believe that with all my heart. I also recognize all the others who have never met down here. So, because you know why? There'll be no strangers in heaven. Yep. Hey, who's that? There's no strangers in heaven. I don't believe there'll be a stranger in heaven. You'll recognize the Bible characters. Can you think about that right now? Put it in your mind right now. Who's your favorite Bible hero? Who's someone you wished you could have met? My wife loves Mary Magdalene. She loves her. And there's some. I like to see David and so many. I love the man. But you, that person in your mind right now, you know what? You'll be able to talk to them. Did you get that? Whether it's Ruth, no matter who it is, I mean, Mary Magdalene, Mary, Martha, whoever it is, you will be able to talk to them in heaven. That's an amazing thing. Amazing thing. My wife says I'm pretty much built like Samson, so she's looking forward to seeing him. Amen. She didn't say amen on that one. No, I don't think Samson was built with strength anyway. I don't think it's outward appearance. God would never got the glory, so we don't get in all that. But I believe we're recognized. We're making fellowship. We believe that fellowship with all these people. Unbelievable. I can't comprehend this amazing truth with their minds. So God didn't go into detail to try to explain every single paragraph, every single thing that's going to take place in heaven, what it means to be just like Jesus. Paul wrote this, though. I know this. 1 Corinthians 5, 15, 20, 52. In a moment, in a twinkling of the eye, at the last trump, you know your Bible, for the trump shall sound, and the dead shall be raised incorruptible, watch this, and we shall be changed, right? Shall be changed. Now, ladies and gentlemen, at the exact moment, we are transformed into the image of Christ to be like him. What a wonderful, wonderful day that will be. That's a great expectation, church, for you and I to be like him. Now, be honest now. When we look at each other as we are now, sometimes we're let down. Sometimes we're disappointed. I'll disappoint you, you'll disappoint me. Sometimes we look at our children, they discourage us. Sometimes we look at other people, and be honest, where we are right now, we can get discouraged, disappointed with one another. Am I right or not? Sure you can. We can do that. But I'm thankful. What a wonderful day it will be that we'll be like him. But it's amazing to me now, as I read that scripture, when I look at you, when you look at me, you can be disappointed, you can be downcast, you can be hurt, no matter what it is, with people, but isn't it amazing here tonight? God is looking at us as we shall be when we see our Lord. Because why? You just read it. We are now the sons of God. Not when we get to heaven, right now. So God, glory God. So God sees you and I as the Son of God. Isn't that wonderful? Now. Not when again. That's how he sees us. But we look at one another, it's a different story, isn't it?
Aren't you glad how the Lord sees, God sees us? Amen. Oh, that's some good stuff in there. That's how God views us. So some things are not revealed to us in life, but God is the creator of the glorified body. And when that takes place, it's going to really be glorified. Amen. That's right. It's going to be glorious to be like Christ. Next phrase quickly, and we got to go. We shall see him as he is. Man, they should have been babies thrown in the air, songbirds, high heels thrown in the air, swinging on chandelier when I just read that little sentence. We shall see him as he is. What an incredible phrase. You want to highlight in your Bible? Can you imagine that very moment? Take your mind there if you can. Can you imagine that very moment? I try to do that. I read that section. The moment when we experience our first sight of Jesus, our Savior. You ever thought about that? We sing about it. We preach. But have you really just thought, I'm going to actually, just like I'm seeing you now, you're looking at me, I'm going to see him just like that. Jesus Christ, our Savior. I want to see him face. I'm going to look into his eyes, face. I'm going to see his feet, his hand. I'm going to see him as he is. Could you grasp that? I'm going to see him. We will not be so silly to predict when Jesus will come. We can't do that. We know that. But I'm eager for that day to come. After all the prayers that you prayed to heal him, after all the times he's dried your tears, after all the times you've sung about him, after all the times you've preached about him, after all those times, the day is coming that you will see him just as he is, face to face. Wow. We read that so much, it doesn't mean a lot to us, does it? I could be the same way. But can you imagine that, church? We will lay finally one day, Brother Ken, finally one day, we'll be able to lay our eyes on the one we've been preaching, Dr. Aiken, all these years. The one we've been falling but getting back up. The one we've been trying to encourage people for years. The one we've been trying to do right and for confessing our sins to and asking for forgiveness and needing strength and needing that peace that he gives. After all these years of being in this church, we're going to see that very one we've sung about, the very one, Sis Judy, you've been playing about, the very one, Brother Kid, you've been playing about all these years, going to see him. If I could keep that in my mind, it'd help me carry on. It won't be a duty to be in church. It won't be a duty to doing anything in this auditorium. It'll be a pleasure. It's just a pleasure because I'm going to see him. Oh, my. That would help us, wouldn't it? Boy, that helps me. The one that made a way in those times when I thought there was absolutely no way. That very one that supplied for me over and over and over again. The very one that has allowed me to be able to see my saved family that has gone on before me, be able to see them again and hug them again, love them again, worship with them again. That very one that's made that possible. The one that has turned all the darkness to light for me. The one that I have certainly went to over and over and poured my heart out to when there was no one else to listen. The one I've given, just poured it all out and told him that I would tell no one and you wouldn't either. You're going to see him face to face. Boy, that's an amazing thing, amazing thing. The very one you'll lay his eyes on one day in glory. Amen. Knowing that we will see him ought to keep us faithful. And that ought to be our motivation. Not people, not pats on the back, not a name, just being motivated that I'm going to see him one day. That very one. I sure don't want to be ashamed. I don't want to shame my father. I don't want to shame him down here. I want to be motivated by him doing what I can do. So are you ready? Are you ready to see him as he is? Are you ready? It could be tonight.
I know you've heard that all your life. Every preacher's preached that from the pulpit. It's been in this pulpit for many years. Every pulpit I've been in, it's been, he's coming, he's coming. Well, friend, the fact is, he's still coming. And we will see him. We will see him. And I'm ready. I want to see him. Is everything good between you and the Lord? Is everything well? Is all well between you and the Lord? We may see him tonight, 8 o'clock. We never know who's not going to be here Sunday. You have no idea. It could be my next number. I could be the next number. You have no idea. We have no idea, do we? Anything in our heart, our life that we may need to get right before we do see him? The time is now. We will see him as he is. I'm going to come back to that phrase. There's a lot in that one phrase. So I'm thankful the day's coming. We sing about what a day that would be. We sing that backwards, forward, upside down. We can sing in our sleep and all these songs about the coming of Christ. But friend, it's coming. Hey, children's home, it's coming, guys. We're going to see Jesus. Hope everybody's ready to see him. Father, I love you now. Thank you for loving me. Thank you so much for the word of God tonight, Lord. I tried to whip through this so we have our dear missionary here. He's going to give us an update, Father. But I hope something was said tonight. I just tried my best in my short amount of time just to, Lord, fix our eyes, our focus upon you tonight. And Lord, oh my, if we could be like John and just have some of the behold moments again in my preaching, in my singing, in my serving. Lord, I wonder if it's a behold anymore to us. Is it just duty, routine, just what I do? Lord, help us, Lord. Just think about what all you've done for us, God. That should motivate us, and we can say, oh, my, behold, what manner of love that he would bestow upon us. How could someone love me that much? And, Lord, you did that. Thank you for that, Lord. Help us to always have a spirit of gratitude in what we do for you and loving you. In Jesus' name. Amen and amen. We're singing a song. Some folks are praying. You can come pray tonight if you'd like to.